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10: So, one of the major political parties in our country is basically unified against our country, and I can trace it back to the university system. I did a search to try to figure out the Democrat Socialists of America, how

0: educated are they? And from what I was able to glean, and this data is from 2021, so maybe it's gotten worse than this, but from their own membership surveys, they have over 80% of the DSA members have a bachelor's degree, and 35% hold a master's degree or higher. And so most of the country by contrast, 38% have a bachelor's degree or higher, and 15%, maybe less, have any sort of advanced degree. So we're talking about a highly educated people, and this is very consistent with what Dennis Prager has said when he had this time slot, which is that you go to college and then you learn how to hate this country, you unlearn all the good values you maybe were raised with, and you actually can come out stupider, significantly stupider, and all of a sudden you come up with all these horrific ideas. It's one of the things that I, on social media, a lot of my content that I'm following that's not, you know, politics and news is recipes and things like that. And every once in a while, you see these very capable people who are industrious, who are in various parts of our culture, be it the food, hospitality space, stuff like that, seem like smart people. Then all of a sudden, they'll just start pandering to Mamdani for some reason. There's something that's got a hold of people who are in secular parts of our country. And what that is that America's not a great place, and the solution is Islamism and socialism, and maybe even communism. Maybe that's where this is heading. The hottest story of the day yesterday was Mamdani tweeting out that people in New York should be setting their thermostats to 78 degrees. They did this in California, recall, with Gavin Newsom. It was he told people to set their thermostats to 78 degrees out here, which is really like the temperature of a terrarium. It's not something that is comfortable for even a minute. At least I don't know how you're all wired. Yeah, but I'm someone who can tolerate the heat pretty well. I'm not setting my house in the first world to 78 degrees. I will set it to exactly the temperature that I want, and that's going to be okay with me. And if that becomes expensive, then I will just work a little bit harder so I can afford that AC bill. And I don't want to end up like Europe and start just dying, just dropping dead. So this is a clip you may have heard by now, but you should hear this over and over again, because there are people who are not understanding that this is where the Democrat Party is heading right now. This is the Democrat Socialist of America national leader, David Jenkins. Let's play cut one, please, guys.
1: I mean, our goal is liberation. Our goal is communism.
2: My name is David Jenkins. I'm a lifelong New Yorker, and today I am again calling on the city council to disband the NYPD's brutal, unnecessary strategic response group and directly divert its funding to any of the public services fellow New Yorkers have called for today.
1: I'm planning to run for the MPC at convention under the banner of the Libertarian Socialist Caucus. We're a diverse body of libertarian socialists, libertarian Marxists, anarchists, left communists, and other schools of thought within the sort of left wing socialist movement. I joined DSA in 2020 and found a home in the Racial Justice Working Group and the Defund NYPD campaign before getting heavily involved in tenant organizing, Red Rabbits, and eventually helping start the Flatbush branch in Brooklyn and serving on the first organizing committee as campaign coordinator.
0: So what's noteworthy in there, first of all, is the opening part where he says that our goal is communism. That's the biggest takeaway. But also note that he was also involved in all sorts of different causes, from abolishing the police to justice in racial justice. So it's not just about socialism, it's about dividing the country. It is trying to get us not just to communism, but it's really about undermining the United States of America. That's what this is all about. Because why does your economic policy and socialism have to do with racial justice and defunding the police? And has the racial justice stuff worked? Where do you think racial justice is more popular? In the Washington, D.C., that thanks to home rule has been taken over by Donald Trump's administration and has made Washington, D.C. once again low on crime? Or is it in Chicago, where you've had left-wing rule forever and crime is nonstop and people get shot every week? So they're heading in a very disturbing place, and all of this comes down to the fact that they're, I think, overeducated. I think that's really where it comes from. But there's another thing that's a major factor here, is that the Democrat establishment is so weak, they're so feckless, and there have been had such an easy ride to this point. I don't think they're fully understanding the gravity of what's happening in their party. Here is Senator Hickenlooper, from Democrat from Colorado. This is, I think, is on CNN. Let's play cut 12, please, guys. This is a very important cut.
3: I'll tell you what we are united about. We are united that we all have to work to make sure we win the Senate back in November. We've got to win back, and we're united to win back the House. And we're united to win back and push back against the White House. And I think, you know, I don't agree with everything that Ms. Quiros is claiming and fighting for, but I believe in a big tent. that if the Democratic Party is going to really represent farmers and ranchers and middle-class workers and be able to compete in states like Indiana, Kansas, and Nebraska, we've got to have a big tent. And we're not going to agree on everything. And we're going to make our arguments within our party and fight hard for what we believe.
0: But okay, pause. The bottom line is the context of this is unbelievable. We're talking about Malak Kyros, the far-left socialist in Colorado. I'll talk about her on the other side of the break. But this is a guy who described himself as an extreme moderate and a fiscal conservative, allowing for all the socialism, Islamism, crazy stuff. We'll be right back.
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3: Partly cloudy skies and a few storms this evening along and south of 94. We'll have temps in the 80s, falling off into the mid-60s overnight as storms come to an end. Then for Friday, look for partly cloudy skies. We'll have winds out of the east at about 5 to 15 and highs in the mid-80s. A chance for storms come in again Friday night. And the 4th of July, looks like we'll see a few scattered storms with highs in the low 80s. From the Flag Skywatch Weather Center, I'm Chief Meteorologist Dean Wysocki.
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0: right, you got to email me, aloha@alexmarlow.com, if you actually would set your thermostat to 78 degrees. I got to say, and she might be listening right now, I'm pretty sure my mother, Lynn Marlow, could handle it. She does like the house terrarium style. And it's warm for me. I'm sweating at 78 degrees, but I'm a sweaty boy. It's just one of those things. Now you guys know, maybe that's too much information. Just one of my burdens in life. Or maybe it's a luxury because I can cool off pretty easy in the heat. All right. I played that cut of Hickenlooper from Senator Hickenlooper from Colorado, who is a former governor, mayor of Denver, and U.S. senator. So someone who's a fixture in Colorado Democrat politics, even though he's called himself an extreme moderate and a fiscal conservative. Entirely tolerant of the fact that there are people who are abolish ICE, Medicare for all, end the genocide in Palestine type socialists who are now going to be holding office as a Democrat. We're talking about Malat Kiros, who won her primary and is going to likely go to the Congress in Colorado earlier this week. I've got some cuts of her. Let's play cut 14, please.
1: We will not wait to abolish ICE and pass Medicare for all. We will not wait to put an end to the politics of the past, to get big money out of our politics, and to reject corporate PACs and AIPAC. And no, we will not wait to end the genocide in Palestine.
0: It's just so false. I mean, we're not even seeing fewer people in quote unquote Palestine, which is not a real place. It's one of these places where the population is growing. Muslim population is growing there. I just don't understand it. This is, again, the only genocide where they have spring break, like where you just take breaks off, you take time off, put a pause in it. It's just the data is not there. And then this is just one of those things that they do in politics where if you repeat a lie enough times and eventually some people are going to think it's real. And this is what is now a mainstream talking point within the Democrat Party. And you've got fiscal conservatives who claim to be moderates who are just flat out saying, hey, this is acceptable. We get this. We're cool with this. So, but she says it very loudly, very emphatically, and to my point about education, that's been the connecting theme of the show today. This is someone who is a lawyer and a PhD student. So she already got her law degree and is now a disaffected lawyer. And now she is getting a PhD in public policy at the University of Colorado, Denver. So she can't stop getting educated, and these are the ideas she comes up with. All of them are just completely anathema to what America has always stood for. And then you get even moderate Democrats who are failing to stand up to this. Another cut I'm not going to play, but Josh Shapiro, maybe the most moderate of the Democrats who are left, just saying he just wants a lot of people in the tent. They've always sort of been this way, so this can't be a surprise. Recall, there's a congressman called Hank Johnson who's been in the Congress forever, and this is his take on the Republicans. Cut 13, please, guys.
2: It's a GOP war on Black America. And if we don't stand up and fight back, we're going to be back in the cotton fields. And when I talk about fighting back, I'm not talking about taking up arms. I'm talking about taking it to the streets in protest and also by exercising our precious right to vote. We're going to have to get out in November and vote. Like John Lewis said, like our lives depend on it, because our lives do depend on it this time.
0: So this is a guy who's been in the Congress for 20 years, and it is now dawning on him that we now have a Republican war on Black America where we're going to put people back in the cotton fields. Ironically, the Republican establishment would love to import a bunch of third world people from south of our border to work in the cotton fields, which is sort of funny. So we fought against that. So no one wants to put any Black Americans back in the cotton fields. It's just not the goal. It's just not the goal. And anyone who suggests that is someone who's lying to you or might be retarded. And Hank Johnson very well might be retarded. I'll play the clip. You've all heard this a million times, but I guess it's just one of those things where you just got to play it. This is talk radio's version of Stairway to Heaven. It just, you can just always play it. No one's going to hate it. Let's play cut 15, please. Hank Johnson.
3: My fear is that the whole island will become so overly populated that it will tip over and capsize.
4: We don't anticipate that.
0: Yeah, and we got to look up, Sean, I got to have this committed memory, who the guy is. Dennis always points out that the whoever was the guy who was questioning just keeps it with a straight face. That no, the island's not going to tip over. No, we don't anticipate that. So, and Georgia, the Atlanta area, has continued to elect this guy for the last 20 years. So, Malak Kyros, who self-identified Democrat socialist, campaigning working class issues. I played also in that clip of Hickenlooper. He's saying this is how we're going to appeal to middle America with the Justice for Palestine stuff, with the Medicare for All stuff. We're going to abolish ICE. Play the beginning of that clip. The clip is too important. I'm serious. I told you guys, it's a super important clip. Play cut 12 again.
5: I'll tell you what we are united about. We are united that we all have to work to make sure we win the Senate back in November. We've got to win back, and we're united to win back the House, and we're united to win back and push back against the White House. And I think, you know, I don't agree with everything that Ms. Kyros is claiming and fighting for, but I believe in a big tent, that if the Democratic Party is going to really represent farmers and ranchers and middle-class
0: workers. Okay, pause. Worker, that's it. That's what I wanted. Farmers and ranchers. It's for farmers and ranchers. That's what she's doing with her Medicare for All and her abolishing ICE and Israel's committing a genocide. That's looking out for the farmers and the ranchers. That's how we're going to help them. I got more Malak Kyros. Let's play cut 10.
6: When we're talking about, you know, white supremacy, when we're talking about racism, I almost think there needs to be a new word, mm-hmm. because there's racism that is coming from, mm-hmm. you know, places of hatred and, you know, true bigotry. And then there's racism that is just a product of growing up in a white supremacist society. This is objectively a white supremacist society. And I think there are a lot of people that engage in these kind of racist stereotypes without the intention of doing so.
0: We all have super latent racism. What's that sound effect at the end? It's very strange. So we all have super latent racism. We're all a product of a white supremacist society. Actually, we're all a product of a Judeo-Christian society. And it's very noteworthy to see that if we've gotten further away from our Judeo-Christian upbringing and roots, for which our entire society was forged, with that, the specter of God hanging over us. As we get away from that, that's where a lot of our problems are coming from. But you're just going to act like this is a white supremacist society that's allowed her to just keep going to university her entire adult life. She was born in Ethiopia, by the way. Her family came on a U.S. diversity visa. They won the diversity visa lottery. So now she's going to head to our Congress. Maybe, who knows? Who knows what's next for her? Maybe she'll be an even bigger star. Very fired up, very angry, and looks exactly like the ideal Democrat Party. Young, female, brown, and can speak very clearly about complete nonsense issues. So she's going to be a big star. Going to be a big star, there's no doubt about it. Advocating for all stuff that would have horrified, I think, anyone who forged this country. And it would have horrified Democrats of a very recent past. The big story of the week, of course, is birthright citizenship. Not a surprise. It's the, if you guys read Breaking the Law, you would have known from my research, this is not something that was part of the vetting process for conservative legal judges, justices. It's just not a part of it. We're very good on abortion. We're very good on vetting people for gun laws. There's certain things that we are good for people who do believe that the Constitution, vetting people that the Constitution is not a, is originalist. Originalist is the expression. Or textualist is another one that's out there. It's very similar, but it's a distinction with that's, not apropos for this conversation. But the point is, not people who think of the Constitution as a living, breathing document. We're good at vetting for certain things. We don't vet for birthright citizenship, and we never have. And that's a major problem, because you start seeing the thought when we have this prospect of Chinese birth tourism right now, where we could see a million American citizens, quote-unquote, living in China if this rate continues within the next decade, according to Peter Schweitzer's research. And we're not vetting judges and justices to make sure that those people are getting blocked by our courts. So all this is, of course, reasons to pass the SAVE Act, which Republicans are unwilling to do, which is discouraging. But there's over a quarter million babies a year that automatically get citizenship, even though their parents are here illegally. And you can thank Justice Roberts and Amy Coney Barrett for that. I am not easy on Amy Coney Barrett breaking the law. I cite a million examples of her being extremely disappointing. I want her to get confirmed when she was nominated. I think she's an incredibly bright person. But John Roberts famously, I think, recoils from making huge decisions that will change huge historical precedent, even if that precedent might be contra to a literal interpretation of the Constitution. So he's someone that we should have expected, but Barrett has been just a huge disappointment. But we have the data. So any of you who are expecting her to rule in the right way on this case, unfortunately, you're just wrong about this stuff. And so we need to act on this from a legislative standpoint. It's why we need to be fired up for every election, every down ballot election. And we need to have the people who are vetting these justices, they need to vet for conservative warriors. The number one thing you have to do to be a person appointed to the Supreme Court or one of the appellate courts, any of the higher courts, you need to be a conservative warrior or else we're not going to be tolerant of you being appointed if you're a Republican who's making the picks. And the next thing is we got to add birthright citizenship to the list because this will come up again. And we will have another chance. We just need a different court. The court is not going to get the job done for us on this. And it's just so upsetting because you start seeing, if you go through the history of birthright citizenship, initially it was really about trying to make sure that slaves were able to get full citizenship. That was the whole point. We were trying to look out for the liberated slaves, and now we're here. So very upsetting. Even Harry Reid, 1993, introduced a bill that essentially would have eliminated birthright citizenship. So just so many different elements of this is disturbing. It was really about newly freed black Americans. It was not supposed to apply to foreigners or aliens or any sort of people who are, you know, ambassadors or foreign ministers, anyone who is here visiting. And the thought that the location of the woman's body when the child is born should dictate whether or not you're a citizen and you get to benefit legally from everything that America has to offer is just obviously a green light. Just try to come here illegally, stay illegally, and then to undermine our own country. And then you start seeing these people who are importing people where they're not sending their best. They're just not. So sad stuff, but we can still fight. The fight goes on. Don't be too discouraged. We have a lot more to come about this great country. We come back on the Alex Marlowe Show.

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1: 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Each day, I'll give you the big stories making headlines that really matter. Food, inflation, schools, investments. 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I'll have the key three of the most consequential stories in the news cycle as well. We'll keep an eye on the markets, farm news, some sports, and those big developing stories from City Hall all the way to the White House. And we'll have a few laughs along the way as well. Talk to you then.
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10: All right, shout out America, the 250th. Also shout out Greg Evans, Sean McConnell, Roger Wicker Jr., Rick Locke, Garrett Charlie, Matt Sybil, Ricky Lopez, Misty Callahan, John Cascio, And Daniel West, doing extra this week with Greg out. So thank you guys for making the show possible. Someone sent me the financial disclosure report from Malat Kiros. And it looks like she made about $27,000 last year, some of it from the university and the rest as a barista. That's a common thing, that you got to be a bartender or a barista. And it's a no disrespect to someone who is does make a ton of money, but she's 29 years old, and then she wants to run for office when she's making under 30K a year. I just find it to be very hard that she's going to be able to relate to someone who's in my position who does have student loans like she does, thanks to my wife's medical degree, and has massive liabilities because I have four children who need care and lessons and all sorts of things. And I'm already paying six figures in taxes every year. And then these are the type of people who think people like me should pay more because I earn. But I don't get to save that much because it's already so expensive to be an American in blue areas. And we're putting these people who make no money and all they have they've done with their life is gone to university and keep getting degrees. And they have this socialist philosophy based off of all these universities. And now they want to be in charge of the U.S. government. And just know that this is a huge departure from anything that would have been represented in our founding principles. But it's not just the people who are Democrats who are in this new guard of socialists. It's also the old guard who is not standing up to them and is, in fact, I think, continuing to call for reconsideration of our founding principles. Hillary Clinton now wants to abolish the Electoral College. I've got a clip of it. Let's play the cut. Let's play 11, guys.
11: You know, when I won my Senate race and Al Gore won the popular vote and lost the Electoral College, that's the first time I said, this is, you know, this needs to go because this is not reflective of one person, one vote. And we shouldn't be hanging on to an anachronism.
10: Right. It's an anachronism that caused her to lose. So she doesn't see the wisdom in our founders as she's evolved to see that our founders were wrong about the Electoral College. She doesn't want the middle of America, that those people that Hickenlooper was talking about, to have any say in the election. She wants the entire election to be decided by Los Angeles and San Francisco and New York and Chicago and places that are deeply struggling because they're in blue areas and they have dense populace. So when she's talking to Mark Elias, by the way, who is the godfather of left-wing lawfare, he is the supervillain of my book, Breaking the Law, New York Times bestseller. Those of you want to catch up on all of the threat that the lawfare apparatus still poses to this country. J.B. Pritzker is maybe the richest Democrat in politics at the moment. He is a Nepo baby. I call him Nepo Baby Huey. I tried this out in Chicago, where he was he is the governor of Illinois. It did not hit. They did not think it was that funny. So I'm reluctant to give it up, though, Nepo Baby Huey, because he's extremely heavy set. Needs the fat shot. Okay, let's play cut 9, please.
12: Your party is in a bit of a moment right now following some elections here in New York. Three candidates who identify as Democratic Socialist won their primary campaigns, several of them to oust the more moderate establishment members of Congress in their races. Do you think that's good? Are their victories good for your party?
13: I think what's good is that there are Democrats who are standing up and fighting, that there are Democrats who are standing up and talking about and doing something about addressing the high cost of things. Affordability is an issue that everybody is feeling all across the country. And any Democrat that is standing up and speaking out about that, coming up with solutions for that, and importantly, doing it in a manner that is focused on fighting what Donald Trump is trying to do to raise prices on people, I think those are the people who are winning. So I'm not suggesting that I had one candidate or another in any of these races. I'm just suggesting that that is the recipe for winning in 2026 and I think beyond.
10: It's a recipe for winning in 2026 because the socialists have got the energy, even though he's a billionaire and they would love to, the people who make 27K a year would love to confiscate more of his money. And he's cool with it because he's unendingly ambitious. And all he wants to do is to be elected, even though he's accomplished nothing as governor of Illinois. And all these people want to do is undermine the principles that have made this country fantastic and to try to impose more government on us, try to dictate what sort of level we should keep our thermostat, rewrite huge swaths of the Constitution. Tim Walz, this is the most unbelievable story of the day, and this is covered in the New York Times, by the way. A three-person Minnesota panel, including Governor Walz, granted a pardon to an immigrant convicted of sexually abusing a child. the immigrant was someone who was subject to deportation under recent Trump administration orders. And so they're shielding this person, even though they abuse children, because they need to stand up to any sort of deportations whatsoever. They just want the third world and want criminals to thrive in this country, and they want Americans to suffer. I want Americans to succeed, and that's why I'm going to try to bring to you on the show each and every day the best recommendations to how to do that. Today's show, go in peace, love, and serve the Lord. Happy Independence Day.
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21: The Castleton, North Dakota Fire Department has incorporated soy foam into its operations, applying the soy-based firefighting solution across a wide range of real responses, from structural fires to complex ag incidents and fast-moving grass fires. All the calls have demonstrated how soy foam performs in demanding conditions and supports safer environmental outcomes. In a complex rural incident, the soy foam was used on a farm fire involving two fully engulfed shop buildings, multiple granaries, and hazardous materials that included propane tanks, torch cylinders, and stored ammunition. With winds gusting up to 35 miles an hour, fire accelerated very quickly, and soy foam combined with the water supply helped crews focus on protecting exposures.
4: That's today's Focus on the Field with Bridget Riedel, your ag industry expert. 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
9: 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The Flag. 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
11: Hitting the roads and heading to the airport for the holiday weekend. I'm Lisa Lacerra, Fox News. Millions of Americans taking advantage of the 4th of July weekend.
22: A record-setting 72 million Americans are expected to vacation this holiday weekend. Trending destinations this year include Seattle and Anchorage. Cruises out of Alaska are surging in popularity. The Sunshine State remaining a major draw, with Orlando, Fort Lauderdale, and Miami coming in the top 10. Despite the massive numbers, travel is only up 0.5% from last year. AAA says rising costs may be a factor. Domestic round-trip airfare is now averaging $830.
11: Fox's Dana Marie McNichol in Miami Beach. It's hot and expected to get hotter for about 260 million Americans in the Midwest and Northeast.
23: We're thinking that tomorrow on Friday, not only do we add a few degrees to our actual temperatures, but also to our feels-like temperatures as well, where we could peak between 110 to 115 degrees in terms of our feels-like like temperature on Friday.
0: Fox Weather's Michael Estime on the National Mall in D.C. A grand jury in Louisiana has indicted the state's Republican Attorney General.
1: Louisiana Attorney General Liz Murrell was charged by an Orleans Parish grand jury with 16 counts, 8 for intimidation and 8 for malfeasance, which is the intentional commission of a wrongful act by a public official. The indictments surround letters allegedly from Murrow threatening to remove parish officials for opposing a state law mandating the reform of local courts. The New Orleans mayor and its district attorney were said to be among those threatened.
0: Fox's Grinnell Scott, Republican Governor Jeff Landry writing on X, he would pardon Murrell as fast as the law allows. The FBI reportedly asking its field offices across the country to dedicate more than 200 staffers to its investigations of the 2020 election in Fulton County, Georgia. That's according to the Associated Press. 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
0: British Prime Minister has apologized to unwed mothers who were forced to have their babies adopted.
26: Around 185,000 babies born to unmarried mothers were adopted in England and Wales between 1949 and 1976. Campaigners have fought for years for the pressure, deception and threats the women face to be acknowledged. British Prime Minister Keir Starmer today said he's sorry.
27: Children grew up believing that they were unwanted. Young mothers were told that they were immoral, that their babies would be better off without them.
26: In recent years, Australia, Scotland and Ireland are among countries who have apologised to women and their children for how unmarried mothers were treated. In London, Jonathan Savage, Fox News.
0: A California man has pled guilty to 2 counts of harassment using a telecommunications device in connection with the disappearance of Nancy Guthrie. Derek Halella admitted he called and texted Guthrie's family on February 4th asking for Bitcoin. The FBI has not authenticated any ransom notes. A virus outbreak linked to a cruise ship is declared over.
28: The World Health Organization says the last identified contact of someone infected with hantavirus on the MV Hondius cruise ship is out of quarantine, testing negative, and there's no chance of anyone else getting sick. There were 13 confirmed cases, all passengers or crew, no one they came in contact with later. 3 people died, a German woman and a Dutch husband and wife believed to be the first infected on land in Argentina before the MV Hondius set sail April 1st. The last person to test positive was on May 25th. A man quarantined in Spain after leaving the ship. WHO says it monitored 650 contacts of infected people in 33 countries and territories. Chris Foster, Fox News.
0: Researchers have begun a highly anticipated study of 2 possible Ebola treatments as the outbreak of the disease grows in eastern Congo. The virus causing this outbreak is less common than others that cause Ebola, and there are no specific treatments for it. More than 1,400 people have been diagnosed so far. 438 have died. I'm Lisa Lacerra. This is Fox News.
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30: Partly cloudy skies and a few storms this evening along and south of 94. We'll have temps in the 80s, falling off into the mid-60s overnight as storms come to an end. Then for Friday, look for partly cloudy skies. We'll have winds out of the east at about 5 to 15 and highs in the mid-80s. A chance for storms come in again Friday night. And the 4th of July, looks like we'll see a few scattered storms with highs in the low 80s. From the Flag Skywatch Weather Center, I'm Chief Meteorologist Dean Wysocki.
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6: 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And delivering common sense for the American people. Ladies and gentlemen, here's Scott Jennings.
7: It is Thursday, July the 2nd, and we bring you a special edition of Common Sense for the American People. I'm Scott Jennings, broadcasting for Salem, and as you can see, if you're watching the stream, we are live and on location somewhere beautiful. The Teddy Roosevelt Presidential Library is our special host today, and over my shoulder is Teddy Roosevelt National Park. This is truly one of the most beautiful places in America, one of the most beautiful places in the world, and this week is the grand opening of the Teddy Roosevelt Presidential Library. On today's show, we have a range of guests, people who've had something to do with bringing this incredible project to life. Last guest today will be the Secretary of the Interior, Doug Burgum. He was governor of North Dakota and now a Secretary of the Interior, has been kind of the godfather of this project in helping bring it all to life. You won't believe it. He's out here riding horses today, and everyone is so happy with Secretary Burgum and what he's been able to do to get this project up and out and open to the public here as we celebrate America 250. So we're glad to bring you this special presentation of the show, and we're going to start today with our first guest. Craig Dykers is here with me. Craig, you're an important guy here because you are the lead architect of the Teddy Roosevelt Presidential Library. Your firm, your architecture firm, is both in New York and in Oslo. It's called Snøhetta. And we want to hear all about how you were chosen to build this library. And I think there's an interesting story about you hiking out here and looking at the landscape and having the inspiration. Right over our shoulder, what you can see here down into the Badlands is the actual spot where Teddy Roosevelt got off the train when he came out here to North Dakota. Of course, you know the tragic story. His wife and his mother died on the same day. He was quite heartbroken. He gave his young child, the baby, to his sister and said, I'm going out west to find myself and to become refreshed and rejuvenated. And that's exactly what happened here, Craig. Tell us about your journey to becoming the architect for this incredible library.
8: Well, thank you. It is a privilege to be here, and I feel that we're being rejuvenated by working on this project. The landscape here is transformative. It transformed Theodore Roosevelt, and it's transformed us as designers. It was a long process. They had an international design competition, and we were chosen in the end amongst two other architects who submitted proposals. We spent a lot of time here. I walked the town, met all of the people that lived here. I went hiking and camping, and several of us camped in the campground right in the background of this picture, and I myself, I'm an experienced hiker, so I walked for 10 days, more like 12, a few on either side, a little bit on either side, through the Theodore Roosevelt National Park alone, without a phone.
7: Wow.
8: And that's the way Theodore Roosevelt would have moved through here.
7: Right.
8: So you become familiar with a place in a very different way. The landscape tells you a story. And one of the people that lived in the town gave us a word that represented my feelings, and that was quietude. Roosevelt discovered quietude here. It doesn't exist in the dictionary, but that was a useful and visionary term for us.
7: So Medora, North Dakota, by the way, is the name of the town. You may not have heard of it. It is a very small town in western North Dakota. It's not easy to get here, and it wasn't easy for Teddy Roosevelt to get here. But when he got here and he saw this landscape and he lived what he called the strenuous life, it really did bring him back. And he said, if I hadn't gone to Medora, I wouldn't be President of the United States. We wouldn't have the Teddy Roosevelt that we know today without his coming to Medora. And when you come to this library and you look out these windows and you walk this incredible landscape, Craig, I got to tell you, I think people are going to feel changed when they go through this building and when they see how you've put this together. I think it's going to be a life-changing experience for people. This is not just another office building, folks. This is one of the most beautiful facilities for a presidential library or anything else you'll ever visit. Tell us, as you were going through the process of coming up with how you were going to design it, what was going through your mind? What was the feeling that you wanted to leave people with when they visited the facility?
8: Well, certainly one thing that's happened already today, which is the most you can ever ask for as an architect or designer, 4 people came to me in tears.
7: Wow.
8: Saying that they were so moved by this place. It's because you feel that you belong here. Mm. It's not telling you what to do. It's not engineering your life. It's not screaming its identity. People understand it in their own way, and it moves them very deeply. So that's already a kind of special moment. In terms of the design, there was a very interesting period where we didn't know what it would look like. We decided that this site, where we're standing now, is better than some of the previously looked at sites, which were more in the middle of this butte.
7: Right.
8: And by moving it here, we could get the parking out of the way and preserve the landscape. And we often said that Theodore Roosevelt was at every design meeting with us. And we said he wouldn't want parking in this place.
7: Right.
8: So we thought about it that way. And then one day while we were here at the campground walking along, we had 2 little pebbles. And we put them on the table. And we said, you know, the building has 2 parts. One's a visitor part for people come far away, and one's for the community that live here. Why should they be one building? So we separated them into 2. And everyone said, that's a great idea. The community doesn't have to fight the crowds. But then they said, why do we want 2 buildings? And just at that moment, serendipity, a leaf fell out of a tree onto our table. I picked up the leaf, put it over the 2 pebbles, and said, well, now it's one building.
7: I love it.
8: And that's the roof that you see here today.
7: So how long did it take, soup to nuts, for you to get this thing done?
8: Well, we've been working now for 6 years, which is actually very fast. I've worked on projects for a decade or more.
7: So 6 years all in. It's open. Well, it opens to the public on the 4th of July.
8: Correct.
7: There are a few people getting first look tours today.
8: Yes.
7: President Trump got the first tour yesterday.
8: Yes.
7: You've been through it now. So from where you started to where we sit and now that you've been through it, what's your favorite part of this facility? I know it's sort of like asking a parent,
8: yeah,
7: what's your favorite child?
8: Yeah.
7: And you can't do it. But now that you've seen it all in action and the way the exhibits have been displayed,
8: yeah,
7: what's your favorite part of this building?
8: Well, when you arrive, you don't see the building immediately.
7: Mm.
8: What you see is this beautiful landscape, which is what Theodore Roosevelt would have seen and in his time. And we've created a boardwalk and a path over the roof of the building. If you take that entire route, it's 1 mile walk. And to see people slow down,
7: yeah,
8: stop looking at their telephones for a few minutes,
7: yeah,
8: stop thinking they're going to meet a stranger and be frightened. So all of those things occur as you see them moving through the landscape. So for me, that's a great introduction to the story of Theodore Roosevelt. And it leads all the way into the building. And there's a beautiful rammed earth, which is a very special soil-made wall in the lobby that's made of the earth that we're standing on, no concrete. And they'll see the Badlands landscape portrayed in that wall and go back and forth between the inside and out. And that, I think, is a great thing for us.
7: That voice you're hearing on the Scott Jennings Show is Craig Dykers. He is the lead architect of the facility in which we broadcast from today. This is the Teddy Roosevelt Presidential Library. You know, I've been telling people, I've been coming out here, and a lot of folks have said, Teddy Roosevelt didn't already have a presidential library. And the fact is, he did not. His presidency came before the presidential library system that we know today. And so this project was not part of that system, and it took a lot of work from a lot of people here in North Dakota, and really all over the country, and in some ways all over the world. I've been walking, Craig, around here. I've met people from Panama.
8: Mm-hmm.
7: I've met people from Africa.
8: Yeah.
7: And when you think about Teddy Roosevelt's life, I've met people from politics, from Washington, from New York. Senator Gillibrand was here yesterday.
8: Yeah.
7: I think one interesting thing they've done is they've brought people together for this opening from all over the world who are part of that Teddy Roosevelt life trail.
8: Yeah.
7: You know, whether it was his adventures, his political jobs, his life in New York, there are people here who are connected to all of that. And so one of the things about walking into this building that you have built is you immediately feel connected to that legacy when you walk in here, the people who are visiting, but also just the way it makes you feel. So on behalf of the United States of America and the American people, I'll say to you, thank you for this. I don't think there's another presidential library like it that has these sweeping views and that offers up sort of the emotional attachment that you've been able to do.
8: Thank you very much, Scott. I appreciate being here.
7: All right. This is Craig Dykers standing next to me here live at the Teddy Roosevelt Presidential Library. He's quite an important man. He's the one who designed it and built it. He's the lead architect. All throughout the show today, we're going to have guests from the library who are going to talk about different aspects of how they built the library and why they made certain choices. We're going to hear about the exhibits and how to visit it. You're not going to want to miss a part of this show today. Before we go to our next break, I do want to tell you something about a reality that a lot of folks in Washington are not acknowledging right now, and that is this. Alzheimer's is becoming an economic time bomb. Our country is simply not ready. Cases are on track to double to 14 million by 2060. This is going to strain families, the workforce, Medicare, Medicaid, you name it. This is going to be a huge burden. Our competitors are not standing still. China's already working on this problem. And what you want to do is put programming in place to keep people healthy and working as long as possible, because the burden on families is quite extensive. I think the lifetime cost of an Alzheimer's case is about $400,000, and it's families that bear about 70% of that cost. There's things we can do about it. We have early detection tests. There are ways and things and tools that we can use to get on top of this problem, but you got to get Washington to act. In fact, 4 out of 5 voters say they are more likely to support a candidate who is interested in fixing this problem and not putting it off any longer. If you'd like to get in this fight and do something for the good of the economy and good of the country, and it's just plain common sense, I encourage you to go to the website marketinstitute.org. That's marketinstitute.org, and learn more about how we can get on top of the exploding problem of Alzheimer's disease. More from the Teddy Roosevelt Presidential Library when we come back. It's Scott Jennings on Salem. Stay with us.

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1: So glad you're making some time for us today here on The Scott Jennings Show. We are live broadcasting from the brand-new Teddy Roosevelt Presidential Library in Medora, North Dakota. Over my shoulder, if you're watching the stream, you can see Teddy Roosevelt National Park here, one of the most unique places on earth. I would say, as far as national parks go, one of the most beautiful. You can see things here you can't see anywhere else. And that includes some of the technology that is inside this Teddy Roosevelt Presidential Library. Joining me to discuss that is Laura Hoffman. She is Senior Director of the Microsoft AI for Good Laboratory. Laura, you all have at Microsoft built what's being called AI Teddy Roosevelt. And I saw Donald Trump, the president, talk to Teddy Roosevelt.

0: the president yesterday. AI Teddy talked to actual Donald Trump. Tell us about how did you bring Teddy Roosevelt to life?
1: And it's been a journey, and this is the first of its kind in the world. And so what we are really excited about is being able to bring together all of Theodore Roosevelt's writings and the writings about Theodore Roosevelt, over 100,000 documents that we brought together to ground his conversations that he can have. It's an opportunity to have a one-on-one conversation with a legend, the icon, Theodore Roosevelt.
0: So you told me there is no other thing like this anywhere else in the world except right here at the Teddy Roosevelt Library.
1: Yeah, I'm confident in that because we weren't actually able to do this. The technology hadn't evolved enough until just a few months ago. So we're right on the edge of being able to bring Teddy to life and being able to talk with history.
0: So when you tour the library, you go into this room and here stands Teddy Roosevelt. It looks incredible. What kinds of things can you talk to him about, or is it pretty open-ended?
1: Oh, it's open-ended. I mean, as we saw, the president had a great time talking to him about a number of different topics. And over the last 4 months of developing this, I have had many a lunch hour with Theodore Roosevelt. And I've spoken with him. I've gotten advice from Theodore Roosevelt. And President Roosevelt has given me a history of their horses because I'm a rider.
0: Wow.
1: So a lot of things.
0: That's amazing. And so what you're saying is this is beyond your standard, like, you know, airline chatbot conversation. This is going to feel like a real conversation with Teddy Roosevelt.
1: That's exactly right. And I can tell you that I might have sweat a few bullets because every conversation is unique. And we never know what Theodore Roosevelt will say, but what we do know is...
0: You know, the people of his time didn't know what he was going to say either.
1: That's right. So I feel very much in good company in that.
0: I love that.
1: So I feel like at any time you can have a conversation about any topic.
0: Yeah, and so you trained it with documents and writings. Is it learning all the time? Is this thing... So, in other words, if I talk to Teddy Roosevelt today, if I come back next summer, is it going to feel different because it's going to have learned more?
1: Well, the library team, the chief historian and the archivist are constantly adding new documents to the knowledge base. So he'll learn more facts all the time. And when we find something where he maybe doesn't know as much as we think he could, we go hunt down more information to be able to put in the knowledge base.
0: And if we wanted to run AI Teddy Roosevelt for president in 2028, is that something Microsoft would allow us to do?
1: Well, that's a great question. Who knows?
0: It's never been easier for corporations to participate in politics. This could be a great opportunity for you guys. I'll let you off the hook on that one. Tell me about how Microsoft decided to get involved in this project.
1: Yeah, so Microsoft's had a long-standing presence in North Dakota.
0: Yeah.
1: And Secretary Burgum, as you know, and Microsoft have also had a long-standing relationship. And so when Secretary Burgum, over 6 years ago, sat down with Brad Smith, they thought, gosh, wouldn't this be interesting? And so it's evolved from there. So we've been invested since the beginning.
0: It's a cool project. I was here 5 years ago, and I went to downtown Medora, and they had like an office and a pamphlet.
1: And they said,
0: we're going to open this on July 4th, 2026. And I'm looking around thinking, that's ambitious.
1: Yeah.
0: And yet, here it is. And honestly, until I got here yesterday and saw the presidential interaction between Trump and Roosevelt, I had no idea this was going to be part of it. I think this is going to be, this installation from Microsoft, AI Teddy, is going to be one of the most talked about things. You should be very proud. This voice you're hearing on the Scott Jennings Show is Laura Hoffman. She's senior director of the Microsoft AI for Good Lab. I got 10 seconds. Let me ask you this. This is the first of its kind thing. The technology just became available. You're going to watch and see how this thing evolves, and I assume it's going to be applicable to other technology and other parts of people's lives.
1: That's one of the things that we do as a lab, is to do things once and then release it to the world and hope that they take it from here.
0: Microsoft. You guys come a long way from the little paperclip guy.
1: Yeah, a little bit.
0: Telling me about how to do my spreadsheets. Now we got AI Teddy Roosevelt, thanks to Microsoft, Laura.
1: Yeah.
0: Thanks for coming on the Scott Jennings Show.
1: Thank you.
0: Laura Hoffman is with Microsoft. When you come here, you can have a real conversation with a hologram AI Teddy Roosevelt. It is one of the coolest things you'll ever see. Take a break. Back with more right after this on Salem. Stay with us.
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4: Hitting the roads and heading to the airport for the holiday weekend. I'm Lisa Lacera, Fox News. Millions of Americans taking advantage of the 4th of July weekend.
5: A record-setting 72 million Americans are expected to vacation this holiday weekend. Trending destinations this year include Seattle and Anchorage. Cruises out of Alaska are surging in popularity. The Sunshine State remaining a major draw, with Orlando, Fort Lauderdale, and Miami coming in the top 10. Despite the massive numbers, travel is only up 0.5% from last year. AAA says rising costs may be a factor. Domestic round-trip airfare is now averaging $830.
4: Fox's Dana Marie McNichol in Miami Beach. It's hot and expected to get hotter for about 260 million Americans in the Midwest and Northeast.
6: We're thinking that tomorrow on Friday, not only do we add a few degrees to our actual temperatures, but also to our feels-like temperatures as well, where we could peak between 110 to 115 degrees in terms of our feels-like temperature on Friday.
4: Fox Weather's Michael Estime on the National Mall in D.C. A grand jury in Louisiana has indicted the state's Republican Attorney General.
7: Louisiana Attorney General Liz Murrell was charged by an Orleans Parish grand jury with 16 counts, 8 for intimidation and 8 for malfeasance, which is the intentional commission of a wrongful act by a public official. The indictments surround letters allegedly from Murrell threatening to remove parish officials for opposing a state law mandating the reform of local courts. The New Orleans mayor and its district attorney were said to be among those threatened.
4: Fox's Grinnell Scott. Republican Governor Jeff Landry writing on X he would pardon Murrell as fast as the law allows. The FBI reportedly asking its field offices across the country to dedicate more than 200 staffers to its investigations of the 2020 election in Fulton County, Georgia. That's according to the Associated Press. 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
12: Partly cloudy skies and a few storms this evening along and south of 94. We'll have temps in the 80s, falling off into the mid-60s overnight as storms come to an end. Then for Friday, look for partly cloudy skies. We'll have winds out of the east at about 5 to 15 and highs in the mid-80s. A chance for storms come in again Friday night. And the 4th of July, looks like we'll see a few scattered storms with highs in the low 80s. From the Flag Skywatch Weather Center, I'm Chief Meteorologist Dean Wysocki.
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14: He's the author of the best-selling book, A Revolution of Common Sense. Here's Scott Jennings.
0: It is Thursday, July the 2nd, broadcasting live from the Teddy Roosevelt Presidential Library in Medora, North Dakota. In about 60 seconds, I'm going to introduce you to this guy, Robbie Lauf. He's the executive director of the library and an old friend of mine and one of the best people you'll meet in North Dakota politics or politics anywhere. But Robbie has been one of the quarterbacks here of this project and has done a terrific job. I do want to tell you that next hour, we're going to continue our project this week of reading the Declaration of Independence out loud. It'll be the third installment. The last 2 days, you've heard me read the first two chunks. Chunk three comes today. And I thought of doing this because of our friends at Americans for Prosperity. They said, you know, we want to do something meaningful that'll have a lasting impact during the 250 anniversary of America. And they've been encouraging people to take a minute and read the Declaration of Independence. If you did it yourself, it would take like 8 or 9 minutes. So a short thing to do, but very meaningful. Our friends at Americans for Prosperity have launched the Declaration Project. They want you to rediscover the principles that made this country exceptional: dignity, freedom, opportunity, self-government. So if you're going to a fireworks display, if you're having a barbecue, if you're going to the beach, if you're just gathering with friends, or if you're going to a presidential library, take a minute and say, let's read the Declaration of Independence out loud and take the pledge to do so. Go to a250toolkit.com/Scott. 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And again, next hour, we wrap up our own, Robbie, dramatic reading of the Declaration of Independence here on July the 2nd, which, by the way, is actually the day that our founding fathers voted to sever ties with Great Britain.
15: Not a bad day.
0: Yeah.
15: A pretty good celebration, I think.
0: And a great day to be here at the Teddy Roosevelt Library. First of all, congratulations.
15: Thanks, Scott.
0: You have been on this project for several years now.
15: Several's true.
0: And I was here 5 years ago.
15: Yeah.
0: And I went to the little office in downtown Medora, and they had an office and a pamphlet.
15: Yeah.
0: And now you have an entire presidential library, and every single person I've spoken to today, people are overcome with emotion.
15: Yeah.
0: Seeing how you put this together. You gave Donald Trump the first tour of the library yesterday. You walked him through. Talk about that experience.
15: Well, let's just say, as somebody who's been working on this project for 10 years of his life, more than when it was just a pamphlet, when it was just an idea, Scott, it was a dream come true to have the 45th and 47th President of the United States be our first guest to this institution, the highest ranking official to come to Medora since TR himself.
0: Wow.
15: So, pinch me moment, like floating above yourself, surreal in nature. It was incredible. It was incredible. And I'll tell you this, it was almost an hour in length. It was scheduled for 15 minutes, but yeah, our president just walked through asking questions consistently. Probably 300 to 400 peppered questions throughout about TR's legacy, about his life, about the politics of the time, the entire ethos of his being. And it was even probably most interesting to see him interact with Theodore Roosevelt in AI.
0: Yeah.
15: Actually talk back and forth and have a little bit of a tete-a-tete, yeah, and, you know, a conversations between two leaders of the free world.
0: So we just had Laura Hoffman from Microsoft, yeah, here, and she was talking about how they programmed the AI, 100,000 historical documents and speeches and writings. And I watched the interaction that Trump had with the thing. It's pretty amazing. This isn't like, you know, some sort of chatbot.
15: No.
0: Where you're going to get one of three prescribed answers. This is an actual conversation with Teddy Roosevelt. I mean, there's nothing else like it in the world.
15: The only thing we can guarantee is that we will never have the same conversation twice with President Theodore Roosevelt, because he is magnetic in himself and alive, the writingest president in history, the guy who gave more speeches than anybody else, the man who shook more hands than anybody in a day, and he's got like 10 Guinness World Book records, and they're all encompassed into this one piece of technology that, frankly, is going to connect a new generation of people to American history. You know, it's an edgy thing for an institution to do, to create the president AI, but we're trying to bring the next generation of people to be interested in America. American independence, interested in our history and what makes us great. Mm-hmm. And technology like that is going to do that.
0: So you've been building this thing. You've been going over this and over this and over this. You give Trump the tour. And I've seen you. You're the man of the hour here. Have you had a chance to sort of step back for just 30 seconds and think about, you know, what it's like to bring something like this to life? And for your own personal reflection, you're from North Dakota, and obviously the connection with Teddy Roosevelt here is legendary. What is your favorite part of this library? Is there a specific artifact or exhibit that when you see it, even if you've seen it 100 times already, you just stop and you sort of just take a breath?
15: Well, I'm about 2 minutes post that actual moment. I just got to walk the Roosevelt family, Theodore Roosevelt, the 4th and 5th, through the train that leads to the diary that has the X that says, "The light has gone out of my life." That spot when TR lost everything, gave up on his entire life, and said, "I'm going to the Badlands. I'm abandoning my newborn daughter. I give up. I'm not going to be in politics anymore. I abandon my family." Mm. And instead of dying in the Badlands, like perhaps he was intending, he was reborn here and healed by nature. And getting to take his grandson and his great-grandson and also his great-great-grandson to see it for the first time. This artifact has never been on display in American history.
0: Incredible.
15: For reasons unbeknownst to me, I don't know why, because people will connect with that. Mm. And they'll say, hey, this was the fulcrum point in the hero's journey. TR's life wasn't as easy as we prescribe. Instead of giving up when I have anxiety and depression and sadness, I can overcome it through interaction with the outdoors. Put down the screens, go outside, interact with nature, and you can be your best version of yourself. So that moment, thousands of moments, seeing families go through, emotional and just connecting to this place in American history during our semi-quincentennial, what could be better?
0: Yeah, it's really incredible, too, when you think about Teddy Roosevelt. I was talking to one of the, Joe Wiegand, actually, one of the Teddy Roosevelt.
15: Oh, a legend. Teddy Roosevelt.
0: The best Teddy Roosevelt impersonator. Tell you anything you want to know. He and I were walking over, actually, to see the president do the Medal of Honor ceremony yesterday, and he said, you know, when you think about, you know, we have today's president here, and think about the Declaration of Independence being the beginning, Trump is the current, Teddy Roosevelt is the fulcrum. America 250.
15: 125 years ago.
0: 125 years ago. He is kind of the midpoint, and you think about everything that happened up until TR and everything that has happened since. He is, Joe called it, the fulcrum of American history. I thought that was an interesting way to describe how we're thinking about TR's legacy.
15: He introduced the American century. He saw America as a global force for good. He put us on the world stage. We were the largest economy when he became President of the United States. We had a military the size of 29,000 troops when he was taking Kettle Hill. He revolutionized how we view ourselves as a global force for good. That is exactly the story we need to be telling at our 250th birthday for the next 250 years.
0: Yeah.
15: Especially in this time where people are deeply divided. He is the favorite president of Elizabeth Warren on the left and Josh Hawley on the right. He is uniquely capable to perhaps allow us to bridge the divide and have conversations about the issues important to us.
0: Robbie Lauf is the executive director of the Teddy Roosevelt Presidential Library. So, Robbie, we're standing in, we're just off of the gift shop, and we're in what's like a little art gallery here. And what we're looking at over our shoulder is that point. Right over our shoulder is the actual spot where Teddy Roosevelt got off the train. As you mentioned, he leaves New York.
15: Yep.
0: He's destroyed as a person.
15: He's a broken man.
0: He's broken. He makes his way, arduous journey. He gets off the train here. There's really nothing out here.
15: Was the point.
0: And he gets here, and you can go down there. By the way, we're adjacent to Teddy Roosevelt National Park. It's not easy to get here, but I promise you, when you get here, you don't want to leave it. But when you built the library, and we had Craig, the architect, in earlier, but when you built the library, I assume you did it with these kinds of views in mind. Everywhere I've been here, you look out a window, and you're like, wow, that is an amazing vista. Wow, that is an amazing vista. You all really
15: welcome
0: left,
15: to North Dakota.
0: Well, you left no detail unturned on things like that. So it makes the visiting experience magical around every corner.
15: Well, the point is that you are looking at the place where his life and his legacy meet, where he got off the train September 8th, 1883, to hunt a buffalo at the height of his joy and power, and then the next year at the lowest point in his life. And beyond it is a national park, the only national park named for a person in the entire system.
0: Right.
15: There are thousands of places where you can go and see mountains. There are thousands of places where you can go see beaches. There's one Badlands on this planet. So for me, there's something very spiritual about the fact that this is where TR so fortunately came to heal. TR described it as, it looks like Edgar Allan Poe's words. It's a deep sadness in a very reflective and healing way. And you'll find people in the national park here after a tremendous loss or a new joy. experiencing different emotions, but all with a lower blood pressure because the outdoors heals. And that's what TR did when he was here. And he said if he could only relive one portion of his life, this was the greatest president of his time, who had the most interesting life and a beautiful family. He said at the end of his life, he could relive one period of his life. It would be his time as a rancher in the Badlands. So don't trust me that it's important. Trust TR.
0: You know what, when I drive around out here and you look at the landscape, it's beautiful, but you can also imagine, you know, you go back to the 1800s, being out here, this is not for the faint of heart. And it took true American grit, courage, and guts to live out here, to make it out here. I mean, this can overwhelm you quickly. And Teddy Roosevelt was at a point in his life when life was overwhelming him.
15: Yeah.
0: And he comes out here and he says, I'm not going to be overwhelmed. I'm gonna turn the tables.
15: I'm gonna take the hill.
0: And there's no bigger challenge than to do it in this kind of an environment. When you get out here, you realize you are out in the middle of it. And if you were out here camping or living or doing anything else without any technology, you'd have to have some absolute American guts to pull it off.
15: Well, when he came here, he was a sickly boy who had not built his body. He came in a custom-made Brooks Brothers costume. And I say costume because it was not of the place. He was the first pair of glasses anybody had seen in the West. When he left, he'd gained 30 pounds of muscle.
0: Man.
15: It took 23 crossings of the Little Missouri River with all of his belongings to get to the Elkhorn Ranch. Every time he came to town, it was a week-long journey.
0: Mm.
15: Imagine what that does for you, for somebody who perhaps had everything handed to him in his life, which that was not his choice. I mean, he was one of the five wealthiest families in New York. He went to Harvard, had tremendous success, instantly achieved political dominance. And when he came here, nobody cared. That's good for a man like TR. That's good for all of us, to be treated as equals. He said he was as much a Westerner as he was an Easterner. That's tough to do.
0: Yeah.
15: And the people of Medora embraced him. They loved him. They elected him to local office while he was here. They asked him to give the 4th of July speech in 1886. They admired him. And the first time anybody ever wrote about him being president was here by the Badlands Cowboy newspaper. They said back when he was 25, this man will be president of the United States. And dang, they were right.
0: Yeah, and he said he would never have been president.
15: He would never have been president if it weren't for his time in North Dakota.
0: Robbie, we got about 30 seconds. We have people all over the country, all over the world that listen to this show. I want you to make the pitch. Why should you plan a trip to Medora, North Dakota?
15: Well, welcome to the Fulcrum Point of the Hero's Journey. Welcome to the place that changed our greatest American. Welcome to Medora, this place that has faith, family, and freedom on display in the beautiful outdoors, irreplaceable at the center of the great American road trip. I invite everybody to come to the Badlands, to experience what TR, to challenge yourself to great adventure, to dare greatly, think boldly, care deeply, and live passionately. This is the place that will connect you to the outdoors. So thank you, Scott, for letting us share our story, and come to Medora.
0: Robbie Lauf is the executive director of the Teddy Roosevelt Presidential Library. We're bringing you the show live. We're inside the art gallery, which is just off the gift shop, which is just on the other side of the glass is this amazing view where you can look out and see where Teddy Roosevelt in 1883 got off the train, stepped into the Badlands, and it changed his life, and it changed the future of American history forever. You can see it, and you can learn about it all here at this most incredible presidential library, which includes having a conversation with AI Teddy Roosevelt. All right, we're gonna take a break. More to come from Teddy Roosevelt Library after this. Stay with us.
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0: Thursday, July the 2nd, broadcasting live for you from the Teddy Roosevelt Presidential Library here in Medora, North Dakota, rounding out hour number one of our show, our last show before the 4th of July. We have a special guest from our United States Armed Forces. This is Rear Admiral Jonathan Townsend. Admiral, thanks for joining us. You made the trip out here to Medora to be part of this grand opening of the Teddy Roosevelt Presidential Library. Why'd you come?
22: Well, I came. We were part yesterday. Secretary of the Navy was here to help introduce the president in his role. I'm the commander of Navy Region Northwest, which includes North Dakota. So we've got 11 states in the region. And one of our centerpieces is the Puget Sound Naval Shipyard. Most of our Navy presence on the waterfront is the Puget Sound. Mm-hmm. And one of the centerpieces of that is the shipyard there. And the connection, you know, to Navy Region Northwest with President Roosevelt is you know, his legacy in the Navy and what he created for the U.S. Navy and the Great White Fleet.
0: Yeah, talk about Roosevelt was a proponent of U.S. naval power, really for his whole life. It was a big part of his career and a big part of his presidency.
22: Yeah, absolutely. You know, you would consider him one of our founding forefathers in his time, both as the Assistant Secretary of the Navy and on into the presidency. He was an advocate for what we have, what our modern Navy looks like today, and that's mm-hmm. a globally deploying, constantly forward deployed, present deep water blue Navy.
0: We're talking to Rear Admiral Jonathan Townsend. We're both here at the Teddy Roosevelt Presidential Library, along with people from around the world. You know, what I've noticed out here is I've seen people from Panama. I've seen people from Africa. Some folks from Europe have been through. Teddy Roosevelt, his legend and what he means to us as Americans, it really is a worldwide presence. I guess it's fair to say he was the most famous man in the world when he was the President of the United States. But for the U.S. military, and I'm talking about him in a cultural or political sense, but for the U.S. military, for the people who wear the uniform, talk about Teddy Roosevelt's inspiration for those folks who choose to serve.
22: Yeah, I mean, one of the principles that I've always held dear, and certainly he embodied, was leadership by example. Mm-hmm. You know, he led from the front. When there were challenges that he saw, he figured out a way to get after it and inspire, whoever necessary to meet the challenges that he saw. The Rough Riders is one example, but in his leadership capacity to literally design and build. Our first all-steel Navy. We had 14 ships that sailed the globe. 14,000 Navy sailors going forward and hitting ports international and all over the world. And that is he was the plank owner for what is our legacy today. We're out there constantly deployed in Theodore Roosevelt. Currently, our USS Theodore Roosevelt is involved in the Rim of the Pacific exercise. Okay. is underway as we speak.
0: Since I have you here, not a Roosevelt question, but we have a lot of the Navy over in the Middle East. We have a lot of U.S. Armed Forces personnel over there. What can you tell us about the morale of those who are deployed right now? What can you tell us about the state of the United States Navy? We've been involved in military and blockade operations now for several months. How are we doing? And how are the sailors and how are the men and women of the U.S. Armed Forces?
22: Yeah, if I'm speaking for the sailors, I'm pretty confident in saying we're doing great.
0: Good.
22: Just as one example, a young man who's a naval officer, a junior naval officer that I had a hand in getting recruited in to become air crew and fly in Growler aircraft. I put him in an F-18 simulator in Fort Worth, Texas, when I was in command of the Naval Air Station. The long story short is he just finished his first deployment on the USS Ford. Mm. And quite honestly, that was a very lengthy deployment and very arduous and very engaged in combat operations. I was concerned about how he felt toward my role in getting him into the Navy. And I was relieved to find that he's doing great. He's headed to be an instructor, in the Top Gun school that most
0: that's
22: folks
0: great.
22: Know about. And so I think that's just one example. Our sailors are out there. They're very resilient. Mm. They're our number one asset, and they're strong and capable.
0: We're certainly proud of them and proud of what they do to protect us and protect our freedoms here in the United States of America. We're wrapping up hour number one. We're broadcasting live today from the Teddy Roosevelt Presidential Library in Medora, North Dakota, an incredible place to visit. Not easy to get to, but once you get here, I can promise you, you're not going to want to leave. This is Rear Admiral Jonathan Townsend. We are going to take a break. And when we come back, more from Teddy Roosevelt Presidential Library. Please stay with us. You don't want to miss it.
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0: You know, one thing that seems to be in short supply these days is perspective. We talk a lot about America's problems, but we don't spend nearly enough time talking about the people whose courage and leadership made this country possible in the first place. I'm Scott Jennings, and that's one reason that I'm looking forward to Young Washington coming to theaters this Independence Day. This film goes back to when George Washington was a young man facing setbacks, failures, and some truly life or death moments. 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
8: And welcome back to the Scott Jennings Show here on July the 2nd. We're broadcasting from Medora, North Dakota. Honored, really, to be out here and attending the opening, the grand opening of the Teddy Roosevelt Presidential Library. I can't think of a better time to open this thing than the week of the 4th of July on our 250th birthday. And being out west and seeing all the great American patriots that we've seen, seeing President Trump out here in North Dakota. It's been a really special week. And my family and I, we're going to head down to South Dakota actually tomorrow, and we're going to celebrate the 4th of July at Mount Rushmore. It's kind of an epic trip for me and for my boys. And so we're honored to do some radio and bring you along for the ride. One of the things on the radio show that we're doing this week is partnering with our friends at Americans for Prosperity and doing a very simple thing. Reading the Declaration of Independence out loud. That's what we're doing. And if you want to join up with Americans for Prosperity in their campaign to celebrate this country, go to a250toolkit.com/Scott. They've got all kinds of great ideas. But one of them is simply, let's just read the Declaration of Independence out loud. I was going through this campaign and I thought, you know, I think it's a good thing to read it at home. I think it's a good thing to read it at the barbecue or at the beach or at your family gathering. But I got a radio show. I can read it to millions of people across this country. And maybe you haven't sat down and read it out loud. Maybe you haven't had anybody read it to you. But I've got this opportunity on our 250th anniversary to read out loud one of the greatest documents, most brilliant

0: 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I'm not going to say I told you so, but I will encourage you one more time to dial #250, say micro, and switch to a 5-star American wireless company that won't let you down. 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
1: Millions on the move. I'm Lisa Lucera, Fox News. AAA says about 72 million Americans will travel this 4th of July weekend.
2: Even though airfare and gas prices are higher than they have been compared to last year, that's not stopping people from traveling this holiday weekend. Most people will drive around 61 million, with another roughly 6 million catching a flight. In fact, Delta is warning that flights out of LaGuardia could be affected in part because of hot weather. Airfare is up substantially from a year ago because of higher jet fuel prices, up around 27% according to the latest inflation report, and gas prices are up 67 cents a gallon compared to 4th of July weekend last year.
1: Fox Business's Grady Trimble at Chicago's O'Hare International Airport. Record-breaking heat expected to continue at least through Saturday, with feels-like temperatures of over 100 degrees in parts of the Northeast and Mid-Atlantic. Fox Weather's Michael Estes is on the National Mall.
3: And D.C. isn't alone. Nearly 200 million Americans battling temperatures north of 90 degrees through the holiday weekend. It's shaping up to be the hottest 4th of July in the Northeast and, of course, across the Mid-Atlantic states in more than a decade.
1: The National Weather Service says heat-related illness kills more Americans annually than any other form of extreme weather. U.S. Attorney Jeanine Pirro says she has evidence David Hearn, a former Olympic canoe racer, forcibly ripped the liner of the reflecting pool on the National Mall last month.
4: We have witnesses who are disinterested, who have no motive to lie. They have no agenda. They're just working there. And they are actually witnessing damage to a national monument. We're going to go forward.
1: Hearn previously told the Associated Press he reached into the pool to examine the newly peeled coating. 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
11: Partly cloudy skies and a few storms this evening along and south of 94. We'll have temps in the 80s, falling off into the mid-60s overnight as storms come to an end. Then for Friday, look for partly cloudy skies. We'll have winds out of the east at about 5 to 15 and highs in the mid-80s. A chance for storms come in again Friday night. And the 4th of July looks like we'll see a few scattered storms with highs in the low 80s. From the Flag Skywatch Weather Center, I'm Chief Meteorologist Dean Wysocki.
0: This is the Flag. Common sense for the American people. 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
12: And welcome back to the Scott Jennings Show. We are live on location at the Teddy Roosevelt Presidential Library, opening this week in Medora, North Dakota. It's been an honor to be out here for the week and to have our show broadcast from this library today. And truthfully, this library wouldn't be here without our next guest. He's the Secretary of the Interior, the former governor of North Dakota, Doug Burgum. Mr. Secretary,
13: Scott,
12: welcome back to the show. And we're looking out over this incredible landscape. This is where Teddy Roosevelt, when he came to North Dakota, what you can see right here is where he got off the train and started, frankly, the journey back. Mm-hmm. And you've been privileged to be governor of this state and now to bring this project to life. Maybe just talk about the inspiration of Teddy Roosevelt and his connection to here in Medora, North Dakota.
13: Well, of course, one of our nicknames for our state is the Rough Rider State, and the state takes a lot of pride in the fact that Theodore Roosevelt, this New Yorker, but, you know, asthmatic, young, sickly child, people thought maybe he wouldn't even reach adulthood. His father challenged him to, you've got to make your body strong, and that, you know, developed into an ethos around the strenuous life.
12: Yeah.
13: And then he was tested because he was 24 years old. He was in the New York Assemblyman in the state legislature, and his wife dies 2 days after childbirth. His mother dies of chronic disease on the same day in the same house on Valentine's Day, February 14th in 1884. And he was a broken man, gave his young new daughter Alice to his sister, and went headed west. And this is basically at the edge of the frontier. The railroad through North Dakota, the Northern Pacific, was just being completed in 1883. They got the bridge across the Missouri in Bismarck, came a little further west. This is where it was crossing the Little Missouri River. And he got here and he stepped off the train. And then, of course, yesterday we had another New Yorker step off the train in the exact same spot that Theodore Roosevelt did all those years before. But when TR was here, he literally remade himself. His estimates that he put on almost 35 pounds of muscle over the next couple of years that he was out here living the ranching life and the strenuous life. But it also helped him connect with the working man, the people that were building America. And that was really the key to his political success was he understood the coal miners and the farmers and the ranchers and the small business people of this country. And that was a new thing where government was supporting the people and fighting. And he was really fighting for America first.
12: Yeah, when I saw you yesterday and we were here with President Trump, and I was thinking about the symmetry between Trump and Roosevelt. I talked to Secretary Bessent some months back, and he was telling me that Roosevelt's his favorite president because of the connection that he sees to Donald Trump. Both Republicans, both sometimes, though, with an independent streak, and both with a very real connection to just average, everyday, hardworking Americans. And when I was going through Medora yesterday, they were out on the street. Mm-hmm. They were here to see their president. And in that amphitheater, thousands of people came out to hear that speech. You were with the president all day. Talk to us about behind the scenes. How did he like being here at this library and in North Dakota?
13: Well, I think he loved the experience. He knows that that North Dakota is one of the states that he had the widest margins of victory. He knows that if you take this part of the country where it's, you know, western North Dakota, western South Dakota, Wyoming, eastern Montana, you've got it's a love fest for the policies of freedom, independence, lower regulation, lower taxes, more self-reliance, less on the on the handout side of things. So he's extremely popular in this part of the country because this is where his policies have worked and where people have felt a lot of regulation. There's a lot of regulation that went into public lands that was really crushing small communities and farmers and ranchers. And so there's a real sense as we head into our 250th anniversary that this is a, you know, for this part of the country, a leader that is that really understands them. And TR, of course, he was considered the first celebrity president.
12: Right, right.
13: And now, you know, and he, at the time, TR, at the time of his death, was considered the most famous person in the world. Now right. we have our own president is literally the most famous person in the world.
12: Yeah.
13: And TR was the person that came up with the words bully pulpit. He mm. understood how to work with the press and whether it was collaboratively or combatively, he generated press and, you know, was part of the story. And President Trump using some of those same tools very effectively to drive his agenda. And then President Trump fixing up the White House. Theodore Roosevelt made many changes to the White House, including he just on the letterhead, not through congressional, the letterhead used to say Executive Mansion.
12: Yeah.
13: Teddy Roosevelt said, nope, it's the White House. And so these things that we have today with the bully pulpit, the White House, the all the things that are going on, a lot of the origins of what we consider just to be the norm within any presidential administration today all began with Theodore Roosevelt.
12: So you were governor here in North Dakota, and then you go into the president's cabinet. And this project, this Teddy Roosevelt project, it's been on your mind for a long time. What did it take to bring this thing to life? It's years in the making. I was here, I think, 5 years ago, and I was in Medora, and they had an office and a pamphlet.
13: Yes.
12: And they said, we're going to have this thing open by July the 4th, 2026. And I'm looking around thinking, that would be an ambition. And you did it. You did it. Talk to us. What did it take to bring it all to life and get it open this week?
13: I grew up, I'm a farm kid from North Dakota, essentially grew up in a real rural area here, later got involved in ranching in the western part of the state, but I spent a lot of career in software, and I said no piece of software ever was released if it didn't have a key feature called a deadline. And so when we were conceiving this library many, many years ago, we said the perfect date to open it would be July 4th, 2026, on the 250th, because Theodore Roosevelt had such an impact on our country. So it's like, what did you start with? We started with a deadline. We had a release date, and then enormous amounts of teamwork. And the early believers in this project, many of which are here, put dollars up when we didn't have a site, we didn't have an architect, we didn't have a plan. We just had a vision, a big, bold vision, and that vision included that this was going to be the largest project ever built by the private sector at any one of the entrances to our 63 flagship national parks. So that you can go to Yosemite, Yellowstone, Grand Canyon. There isn't a project like this. There should be, because from an economic development standpoint, now sitting in this chair that I never thought I'd be in with the national parks, is we should be doing projects like this all over the country that help educate, inform, and attract people to come, because all of the national park properties are essentially campuses where we can learn about our past. And then with that learning, we can understand why we should all be proud to be Americans. Number two is then, gratitude for the present, because we have all this abundance. But I think what you're going to see in this library, and the reason why you would build something like this, is not just to remember the past or honor a historic figure. This library, this center, this museum challenges people to get in the arena. What are you going to do? What are you going to do to do more for conservation, for citizenship? What are you going to do for leadership? How are you going to get into the arena? It literally asks you that question when you're coming here. So I hope that when people, we see that we have an opportunity to help a generation of young people understand why that this country is exceptional. It's not because we're perfect. It's not because we've done everything right. It's but we have exceptional aspirations as a country.
12: I think when we do projects like this, and we talk about history, some people mistake that it's about nostalgia.
13: Mm-hmm.
12: It's not nostalgia, it's stewardship. No. And what you do with a national park here, and it's, you know, it takes a little bit of a journey to get here, just like it did for Teddy Roosevelt. But when you get here and you see the stewardship of the land and how this library is a forward-looking mm-hmm. item, you don't have to be on the property very long to get that feeling. You went through the library yesterday with President Trump. He spent a lot of time in there. My understanding is he was quite curious about a lot of the exhibits. Which one did he, and I saw the video of him talking to AI hologram Teddy Roosevelt about the Panama Canal, which was interesting. But which of the areas of the library did he take the most interest in, and did you all linger on the longest?
13: Well, I think there was a powerful moment when he was in conversation with AI Teddy, because there was an acknowledgement that they were like the two people in the room who both had been in that seat. I mean, if you've not been, being president is a very small club. And if you've been in that seat, then you understand that the decisions you make sometimes actually are life and death decisions. And it changed the future of the country. And when President Trump was visiting me there to Eddie, then we started to leave. And then he goes, I got one more question. He went back and he wanted to ask him about war and the decisions that you make about when you go to war and when you negotiate for peace. And of course, TR, Nobel Prize winner, talked about, hey, I had an, with the Russians and the Japanese, I wasn't sure they were even going to shake the hands. They want to be in the same room. Well, President Trump's had that experience in the last 18 months where he's brought together
12: numerous times,
13: countries that were literally at each other's throat and brought them together in thing and like got them shaking hands and moving forward. So I think that he felt a real kinship with a transformative president who was willing to take action and do big, bold things like the Panama Canal. And I think President Trump, has a lot of respect for TR. And I think that it was that was certainly an interesting and even powerful moment.
12: And you and the president delivered to the library yesterday the Medal of Honor.
13: Yes. Wow.
12: Which was, and we were in the auditorium, which is just across the way here. Talk about that moment to have that Medal of Honor here in the room, Teddy Roosevelt's Medal of Honor. It was quite a thing. And then you cut the ribbon, but that ceremony was interesting.
13: Well, it was it is incredible because Theodore Roosevelt's oldest son, T.R. Jr., also won a Medal of Honor, and the library had that medal had T.R. Jr.'s Medal of Honor. The Roosevelt family had years ago. On loan, given the Medal of Honor for TR to the White House. And so working together with the White House Historical Society and with the president thought it would be an incredibly magnanimous and generous act to bring, literally take it off the wall in the Roosevelt room in the White House, where I've seen it many times, and then bring it here so that those two father-son Medal of Honors can be recognized here together. And there's only one other pair of a father-son Medal of Honor winner in American history, and that's the MacArthur family.
12: Wow. All right. We've got about a minute to go before we take a break. You've been through the library. I know you were instrumental in helping shape this whole thing. What's your favorite artifact that if you, when this opens on the 4th of July, when the public comes here and they see this thing, that thing is your favorite Teddy Roosevelt artifact that you can see right here in the library?
13: Well, there are over 500, so it's rich with that. But the one and the president obviously interested too, because another, perhaps sadly, but gratefully, both TR and President Trump survived assassination attempts while they were running for president for a non-consecutive term.
12: Right.
13: And President Trump was, we weren't necessarily planning to stop at the, here's how Teddy was shot while giving a speech, but. You know, he zipped right in there, and in that display, we've got his glasses case, his metal glasses case with the bullet hole, the speech, which was 50 pages folded in half, so it's 100.
12: Yeah,
13: and the shirt that has a hole in it.
12: Unbelievable.
13: His actual shirt. Those had not been in the same place, and so the way they're displayed, that shows the gun, the bullet in the air,
12: the clothing,
13: and it shows it all in a line along there together. I mean, that was
12: pretty cool,
13: fascinating.
12: All right, he's Doug Burgum, Secretary of the Interior. I'm Scott Jennings. We take a break and wrap up the show right after this. Stay with us.
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24: And welcome back to The Scott Jennings Show. Wrapping up today at the Teddy Roosevelt Presidential Library in Medora, North Dakota, our special guest is the Secretary of the Interior, the godfather of this project, Doug Burgum, former governor of North Dakota. Without you, this wouldn't be here. And in your job as Secretary of the Interior, you take care of all the national parks, and we're looking out over Teddy Roosevelt National Park, which is one of the most beautiful landscapes in America. But you have to look out for all the parks. Give us a progress report under the Trump administration. How are our national parks doing? Talk to us about some of the initiatives you've got going on with the national park system.
13: Well, we have a number of great things that are happening, and one of the things is we're trying to make sure that we rebalance the system. We have over 450 locations across national monuments, national historic sites. I mean, big ones like Gettysburg,
24: right.
13: Revolutionary sites, and then our 63 flagship parks, which includes Theodore Roosevelt National Park, the only one named after a person instead of a place. But this is appropriately, because TR had such influence on building and expanding what people consider America's best idea, preserve these incredible, magical places.
1: Right.
13: And each one of them is essentially also a campus for learning. So we have to make sure that we've got the right staffing at those parks in terms of interpretive rangers, law enforcement rangers, people for maintenance. And some of these, the volume of people, these are like small states or cities when you think about the number of people that are that visit. When you have the infrastructure, you know, sewer, water, roads. I mean, so as a former governor, I understand what it takes to build infrastructure to run a state. In many cases, we've got to do a better job of that infrastructure. But one thing we're working on with President Trump's full support, when in his first term, he signed the Great American Outdoors Act.
1: Right.
13: Inside of that, it had a Restore Our Parks Initiative, Legacy Restoration Fund, which brought record amounts of dollars to go against deferred maintenance. Last week, in the Senate, we were on the 5-yard line trying to get this bill reauthorized so that President Trump could sign it here at the opening of the thing. You know, the Senate.
1: The Senate did what the Senate does.
13: Yeah, which in this case was, you know,
1: delay,
13: go home for the 4th of July. So we understand, you know, it's a every 2 years we have election years, people have reason to get home, but this is something we're going to get back together. We've got some great leadership from different members of the Senate on both sides of the aisle that want to see this project get done, and that's something President Trump, I think, will deliver again. He will put his name up there with Theodore Roosevelt. If he's got the Save Our Parks in his first administration, he gets that reauthorized again. These will be the biggest capital investments we've made in restoring deferred maintenance in our parks. That's very, very exciting, and that we've got all that going on.
1: And on top of that, what you're doing to restore the monuments and the fountains and the different open spaces in Washington, D.C. I know a lot of people are in Washington for the 4th of July. They're taking their summer vacations. They're going to see things in Washington, D.C. they've never seen, such as the fountain in front of Union Station has water flowing through it. It's no longer a place that's covered in graffiti and filth. You've cleaned up Washington. And I think, you know, for our 250th anniversary, there's a lot of debate going on in the country right now about, you know, America 250, we've got, sadly, in my opinion, one party that seems to be souring on America. But we still have a party, a Republican Party, that believes in the future and the promise and the patriotism of America. Mm-hmm. I think our Capitol now reflects that. You've had to do a ton of work on this with the president. I'll give you the last word on it. What's it take to go through all the mess to get Washington, D.C. cleaned up ahead of the 4th of July?
13: Well, safe and beautiful. President Trump, his leadership, it starts with him. Does that executive order, which empowered us through the U.S. Park Police, which reported into the Secretary of Interior, which manages Statue of Liberty, number of resources in New York, the National Mall and the Capital Region, and also the Golden Gate Recreation Area. So these monuments have a special police force created by George Washington in 1791. Hmm. And then on the beautiful part of it, it was again, the authorities and the empowerment, the budget to go get it done. But we've restored 48 different monuments. 22 fountains have been brought back to life. As you say, some of them haven't had water for decades. They were over 1,000 graffiti sites. We've effectively and with a great amount of care for those people that were unhoused, we have removed 152 homeless encampments from the city of D.C. We've done that without a single story on the front page of the Washington Post, because we took care of the people, we took care of their things, we helped them say, you can visit these parks every day, but you can't live here. And when with people not living there, then all of a sudden people start coming back, it's safe.
1: Yeah, the residents, I hear from residents all the time who can't believe how much better their neighborhood is. We're going to wrap up the show. Yes. Secretary Burgum, congratulations.
13: Thank you, Scott.
1: Thanks for your time. This is an amazing vista to look out here at the Teddy Roosevelt Presidential Library, Medora, North Dakota. It's been an honor to broadcast from here. Get here as soon as you can. You won't regret it. Common Sense for the American People. We're off for the 4th back Monday. Thanks for listening.
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3: We hold these truths to be self-evident. 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Those aren't old ideas. 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
4: It's time for the Richeson Report, your ag weather focus on the field with North Dakota State climatologist Darrell Richeson.
5: Last month, I mentioned several times how June is the wettest month of the year in this area. Now that we're in July, our average rainfall drops by about 1 inch in Fargo and generally between 1/2 and 3/4 of an inch in many other locations. Plus, July is the warmest month of the year, and with that extra warmth comes extra evaporation. So usually, even if a given spot records average rainfall this month, the evaporation potential was higher, meaning you can see dryness, say in your grass, very easily. The top few inches of the soil can dry off in a hurry with just average temperatures. And of course, things dry off even faster when temperatures are in the 90s.
4: That's the Richeson Report, your focus on the field with North Dakota State climatologist Darrell Richeson.
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7: Charges for former Olympian. I'm Sue Guzman, Fox News. U.S. Attorney for D.C. Jeanine Pirro says David Hearn damaged the sealant in the newly renovated reflecting pool at the Lincoln Memorial.
25: Hearn reacted by shouting at that park's employee, saying that she cared too much about the reflecting pool, and why did she even care, since it wasn't her pool.
7: Hearn says the sealant was already peeling at the time and that he was simply touching it. The Supreme Court this week ruled states can ban trans athletes from taking part in women's and girls' sports, but California Governor Gavin Newsom says his state will continue to allow
26: it. What does this ruling mean for blue states like California that allow biological males in girls' sports? Well, let's start with this map. 29 states currently ban transgender female athletes from girls' sports. The court said that's okay. For the 21 states that do allow transgender girls in women's sports, well, that's okay too. States like California are free to set their own rules. Governor Gavin Newsom saying this about the ruling: the Supreme Court's decision does not affect California's laws. The state remains committed to ensuring every Californian, including the LGBTQ community, is met with dignity and respect.
7: Fox's William Lajeunesse. More than 72 million Americans expected to hit the road this 4th of July weekend.
27: Most people will drive around 61 million, with another roughly 6 million catching a flight. In fact, Delta is warning that flights out of LaGuardia could be affected in part because of hot weather. Airfare is up substantially from a year ago because of higher jet fuel prices, up around 27% according to the latest inflation report, and gas prices are up 67 cents a gallon compared to 4th of July weekend last year.
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7: Crews have their hands full with a massive wildfire in Colorado that continues to grow.
14: The Aspen Acres fire in Colorado's Pueblo and Custer counties, burning through nearly 50,000 acres since igniting Monday. The Pueblo County Sheriff's Office says it's 0% contained and has destroyed more than 150 structures.
15: We probably saw at least a dozen homes, and they're leveled. They are leveled. There's nothing left.
14: Tara Stosic, whose home burned, speaking with Denver's Fox 31 News. Wildfires have ripped through more than 250,000 acres across Colorado and Utah after weeks of strong winds and dry conditions, prompting fire weather watches and warnings in those states, as well as parts of Wyoming, Arizona, and New Mexico. Kristen Goodwin, Fox News.
7: 260 million Americans facing extreme heat warnings through the holiday weekend. The heat even disrupting critical infrastructure and causing significant delays and cancellations for rare travelers in the Northeast. Fox Weather's Michael Estime is outside D.C. with the latest.
16: We have excessive heat warnings that are in effect not just today but through tomorrow, meaning that at times it could feel like 115 degrees. Amtrak issuing speed restrictions because of the heat when temperatures pass 95 degrees to prevent the tracks from warping. So expect those restrictions to add at least 15 to 30 minutes to your trip, according to Amtrak. And D.C. isn't alone. Nearly 200 million Americans battling temperatures north of 90 degrees through the holiday weekend. It's shaping up to be the hottest 4th of July in the Northeast and, of course, across the Mid-Atlantic states in more than a decade.
7: AAA projecting a record-breaking 72.2 million Americans will travel at least 50 miles from home for the July 4th holiday. Officials are urging travelers to monitor local service alerts and prioritize hydration as this heat dome is expected to persist throughout the weekend. I'm Sue Guzman. This is Fox News.
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28: Partly cloudy skies overnight tonight. We'll drop off into the low to mid-60s and winds out of the east at about 5 to 10. Then as we head into your Friday, look for partly cloudy skies. We'll have highs into the mid-80s, and we could see a few storms coming in towards evening. A better chance for storms Friday night. And the holiday weekend looks like a few isolated storms on Saturday with low 80s. Sunshine and hot on Sunday with highs around 90. From the Flag Skywatch Weather Center, I'm Chief Meteorologist Dean Wysocki.
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40: 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It's a Conspiracy Theory Thursday, heading up to Independence Day this weekend. And before I say anything else, I want to wish all of you a happy 4th of July and a safe 4th of July. Welcome to the Lars Larson Show. If you want to join the best conversation in talk journalism, we got a lot to talk about. I want to talk about that guy who's now been indicted for doing damage to the Lincoln Memorial Reflecting Pool. I know that some of you view this as a tempest in a teapot. This is actually something serious, but I'll get to that in a moment. And why did Tampon Tim Walz, you know, the very, very inadequate governor of the state of Minnesota, why in the world would he pardon a convicted child predator who was actually facing deportation so that he wouldn't have to be deported from the United States of America? That's just two of the things that I want you to consider. And then this invitation. If you want to join the best conversation in talk journalism, dial me up at 866-HEY-LARS. That's 866-439-5277. Naysayers, of course, always go to the head of the line. You can send emails to talk@LarsLarson.com. And our ex-poll question today, should the government spend tens or hundreds of millions of dollars to turn America's 250th birthday into the biggest party in history? I would say no to that. I think I would be much more impressed if Donald Trump had said, we are going to have a big celebration, but we're not going to try to set any new Guinness Book of Records records. We're not going to spend hundreds of millions of dollars. We are a country in serious financial trouble, and we ought to be acting that way. I wish he had done that. He is not, so I'm going to say no to the question. You can find the poll on X at Lars Larson Show and at LarsLarson.com, and brought to you by AMAC, the Association of Mature American Citizens. AMAC has the conservative values I believe in. I joined the group, and you should too. Just go to amac.us or call 888-262-2006. AMAC is better, better for you and better for America. Before I go to any of your calls, though, let me bring this to your attention. Right now, CNN is reporting that this man has been indicted for simply touching the water of the reflecting pool. This is the big reflecting pool. It's a couple of thousand feet long. It sits there right in front of the Lincoln Memorial in Washington, D.C. And Donald Trump decided to spend a rather modest amount of money out of National Park Service revenues to be able to fix that thing up and clean up the mess. And ever since then, I believe that there have been people trying to sabotage that effort for whatever reason. I mean, sadly, there are people in this country, as we head up to Independence Day, who hate the United States of America. So when CNN reports that all he was doing was touching the reflecting pool, the evidence and the witnesses that this guy forcefully and violently ripped up 2 square feet of sealant that had been put there to protect the pool. Now, why would you go and damage things? Multiple witnesses confirmed what this guy had done when he was challenged by a female National Park Service employee who asked him to stop what he was doing. He got in her face. And that is why he's now under felony indictment. He may be looking at 10 years of prison term time. He is former U.S. Olympic canoeist David Hearn, who has been formally charged by a federal grand jury. Shouldn't Americans absolutely despise a fellow American? It's not bad if you want to disagree with your government, but if you want to go out and do destructive things to your country or to your country's symbols or monuments, then I think you deserve the kind of punishment that the law provides for. To your calls now at 866-HEY-LARS. That's 866-439-5277. Send your emails to talk@LarsLarson.com. Let me start with Cindy. Hey, Cindy, what's on your mind today?
0: Me?
40: Hey, Cindy.
0: Hi.
40: What's on your mind?
0: Oh, I'm sorry. I've been a caregiver for like 40 years. And I now work in this nursing home. And you talk about benefits that are given for the non-working. Now, I just want to let you know, not only your benefits for the non-working, but you get the cream of the crop benefits. You get to stay there until whenever you need to leave. Mm-hmm. Where people that work their whole life, they're kind of on a time thing, or they start digging into their savings account. I saw that when I was working in a treatment center. Multiple times the addicts would come in and get the help they needed right away. But if you have insurance, they would come right out to you and say, you need to pay $2,000 to detox.
1: Wow. So in other words, the drug addicts got first-class treatment, but the people who are actually paying for it with their own health insurance got stiffed and got the short end of the stick. Cindy, that is absolutely outrageous that that's the way it works out. Let's go to JW in Alabama. Hey, JW, it's Conspiracy Theory Thursday. What's on your mind?
2: Hello, Lars and the LL Nation. Happy 4th of July coming up.
1: Happy Independence Day to you and yours, JW.
2: 250th birthday, isn't that something? This guy that done the waiting food, Miss Shapiro, thinks that she's got enough evidence to go forward. I heard her talking about it earlier.
1: Yeah, Jeanine Pirro. Well, they took it to a grand jury. And, J.W., do you know what that means? I think a lot of people may or may not know what a grand jury is. A grand jury is just a jury made up of citizens, just like a local courthouse jury is. In fact, grand juries in most places in America are drawn from the same jury pool that they draw the other kind of jury, which technically is called a petty jury. The jury that hears your murder cases, rape cases, things like that, that's called a petty jury, a little jury, and the grand jury is the one that decides whether or not to bring an indictment. So when you have average citizens sitting on a grand jury who hear the evidence and the testimony, and they say, that one ought to bring a criminal charge, that one should go to court, I take that seriously, don't you?
2: Yes, I do. And she says she has witnesses that seen him do it to have no tie, no need to lie about it. So
1: yep.
2: We'll see how it comes out. If he did it, he needs to be punished for it for sure. Because, you know, it's a national monument. You don't treat stuff like that. You treat it with respect. But, you know, this country has done a lot of respect for most everything now, Lars. It's just terrible. Everything. Every time you turn around, like the guys, the woman and the man that climbed up on the tower, those day at the Empire State Building, got up on the top with no tethers, you know.
1: Yep. Can you imagine? He proposed to that young lady. Can you imagine if he got up there 1,400 feet off the ground and she'd said no?
2: Yeah, it'd been a mess, wouldn't it? But anyhow, Trump spending the money on the 250th birthday, man, we don't turn up 250 one time. I understand what you're saying about cutting back on the cost, and I agree with it, really. In theory, it's what needs to be done, but listen, they're not going to ask you and I. What you and I think about it's not really going to matter. It's one big club, Lars, and you and me ain't in it, brother.
1: Yeah, just like George Carlin used to say, J.W., you're right about that. And I guess that's part of what bothers me about this, J.W., is the rest of America is still facing some tough times, both financially and otherwise. And Washington, D.C., unfortunately, an awful lot of what goes on in Washington, D.C. lately has started to remind me of the Capitol in the Hunger Games movies, if you ever saw those. You know, that the Capitol is having one big party, and the rest of the country, they may be down in the mines, and they may be out doing the hard work, but it's the Capitol folks who are having a fantastic time. And I'm a little disappointed by that kind of approach to things. I'd like to see us take into account that average Americans are having a tough time. Let's go to Paul in Idaho listening on KIDO. Paul, we're close to the break. What's on your mind real quick?
3: The deal at Doha.
1: The talks at Doha, what? Qatar, yeah.
3: Yeah. And I was hopeful about that, hearing what I heard. I know it's still short, and they're still piecing it together. It looks like a jigsaw puzzle, but I'd like to see it get over myself.
1: Well, I'd like to see the end of that conflict as well, but I don't think the Iranians have any real incentive to do it. I think they're in it for a bad time. They continue to not want to have any kind of peace deal. They don't want to go with the program, and they're going to feel the heat as a result. Coming up in a moment, 10 years after it was made legal, one state in America may pull the plug on pot. We're going to talk to a guy we know in Massachusetts coming up next.

0: You'd expect to see the North Dakota oil and natural gas industry working at wells and processing facilities. What you might not know is our oil and gas industry also works to build roads, provide school funding, and even protect us from flooding by creating nearly 50,000 jobs statewide and generating billions of tax dollars annually to support our infrastructure, our great outdoors, and our schools. North Dakota Petroleum Foundation, advancing the possibilities.
1: Headed to Fargo, Corey Steiner, who's a great superintendent. It was a great choice. Yep. But he's saying, look, our vape detectors are going off 50, 70 times a day. And it's disrupting classes. Okay. That's real easy to fix. You just vaped in school? Your ass is out of here for a week. You're suspended. Yep. You're done.
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3: Hey, welcome back to the program. It's a pleasure to be with you. I'm glad to get to your phone calls and emails. Now, if you've listened to this show on a regular basis, you know I take a dim view of marijuana. I don't use this stuff myself. Have I tried it? Yeah, I always do this, Howie, at the front end, because I'll tell people, yes, I've tried it a couple of times in my life. Thought it was a stupid drug, still think it's a stupid drug. I think now it's a drug that pushes some people to psychosis and other problems as well. But I guess I had resigned myself to the idea that an awful lot of states were going to legalize pot because it's popular, even though it's still on the schedule of federal drugs, so it's not legalized. But what really kind of stunned me, and I knew this is why we had to call you, is that Massachusetts now may just pull the plug on that. So, without further ado, the nation's number one expert on the Bulger Brothers and the host of the Howie Carr Show, Mr. Howie Carr. Howie, how are you?
6: Very good. I'm not sure it's going to pass, though, Lars. I mean, it's a step in the right direction. I think people everywhere where it's been legalized are kind of fed up with what's happened. I mean, if you had an experience with it, you knew that there wasn't going to be a positive result. They tout the increased tax revenues, but you know it does increase psychosis, makes people less productive, and who likes walking or driving down the street and you're smelling weed everywhere? You know, they're outlawing smoking cigarettes, but there's all this marijuana smoke wafting everywhere, and it's the polls have shown that, you know, most people will still vote for it, but it's getting closer and closer as as people think about it. I think familiarity is not helping the issue of marijuana legalization. It's still going to be legal for medical marijuana, supposedly, you know, which is a scam of its own. That's how it starts everywhere. But they would do away with the recreational pot, and there would be no one would be going to jail or anything. But again, they just make it a little harder to get. And I think that's, at this point, that's about the most you can expect anywhere, isn't it?
3: I'm talking to Howie Carr, who is the author, as I said, of a number of great books about the Bulger Brothers, but he's also the host of the Howie Carr Show. He's in Massachusetts, and he was the guy I thought of when this came up. So how is it that even though it was legalized for recreational use a decade ago by Massachusetts, that now there's any consideration of actually reversing that? Because this is the first place in America that I've ever heard that it might be reversed, or even, as you said, even if it doesn't get reversed, that somebody's actually proposing to say, let's put it back on the illegal category.
6: Right. Well, I think there's a lot of people that are reconsidering. You know, that they understand that the Cheech and Chong stereotype is it's just silly. I mean, that it does screw people up. Alex Berenson, the writer, New York Times former reporter and a best-selling novelist, he's written a lot about the psychosis that comes, and especially when you use it at a younger age, and also people in the older age groups that were buying stuff that was like homegrown or grown on, it wasn't as powerful as it is now. They have these huge concentrations of THC, the active ingredient, and it's just a lot more paralyzing. And another thing is it

0: it does not help driving. You know, I mean, it's unfortunate that they've never yet been able to come up with the equivalent of a breathalyzer for marijuana.
1: Nope.
0: But yes, but I mean, it's not good. I mean, there have been cases in Massachusetts and probably elsewhere too, where people have been killed. A state trooper that had five kids was pulled over a guy on the Mass Turnpike, and some guy that was coming back in a few years back from a medicinal marijuana place in suburban Boston he couldn't wait to get back to his house in central Mass to light up. He was smoking a big spleef in the car, and he ran off the side of the road and killed a state cop. And I mean, I think that happens everywhere. And
1: I think it does. Howie, I gotta tell you, a week after it became legal, I live in the state of Washington. I'm right across the Columbia River from the state of Oregon, and it's legal in both states. And right after it became legal, there was a guy killed in my neighborhood, a pedestrian who got hit by a guy. And when the cops pulled the guy over, they said, you know, you hit somebody. And he said, yeah, he understood that, and that's why he was being stopped. And they said, you know, have you consumed any drugs? And he said, yeah, I came over here to my friend's house to get high. And he was smoking dope. He was smoking pot. And he killed somebody. And that was the first week of legalization. I remember thinking, boy, if that isn't sort of foreshadowing, like somebody would write into a novel, here's where it's going to go.
0: Right.
1: And yet they're not willing to say, let's reconsider this.
0: Yeah, I think Colorado was the first state to do it. And, almost immediately they suddenly started having more people, you know, ending up homeless in Denver. I mean, and again, it may not be as deadly as fentanyl, but it's not a good drug. And people say, well, it's no worse than alcohol. Do you want to go back to prohibition? My argument to that is, if we could go back and look at what alcohol does, would we legalize it? Do we need another drug that's going to screw more people up? Or do we make, or, you know, even if we're not going to make it a crime, do we need to make it as easy to obtain as alcohol and these other drugs? I mean, I don't think so. I think it was a bad idea from day one.
1: I think it is, too.
0: And I voted against it.
1: Early on, I kept saying there is no test like a breathalyzer test. And I had people saying, yeah, oh, well, they'll figure out how to do it. In all these decades, they have not figured out or a measure to say, I mean, if you understand, if you're at 0.08 blood alcohol, you're intoxicated. On marijuana, they have no way of doing it, which means that for those people who are willing to get a little high and then drive, since there's no way to actually measure it, it's very, very difficult to police it, whereas alcohol is relatively easy to police. And if anything, they're talking about tightening up the requirements. And Howie, I'll leave you with one last thing, and that is when I've talked to treatment people and you say, what's the number one self-referral drug where people walk in and say, I'm on this, I want to get off of it, it's ruining my life. Number one is alcohol. Number two is pot. And you say, well, hold on. Those are people who are walking in saying, I'm addicted to pot. I will pay thousands of dollars. Get me off this stuff. That is exactly what they're doing. And when you've got that kind of measure, I think it's a problem. I'm glad to see Massachusetts consider it. That's Howie Carr. Howie is the author of some great books on Whitey Bulger and his brother in the state legislature. And he's also the host of the Howie Carr Show. Howie, thanks very much. By the way, all those texts and emails, the scams that are flooding your phone, they are not random. The scammers buy your personal info. 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
1: Charges for former Olympian. I'm Sue Guzman, Fox News. U.S. Attorney for D.C. Janine Pirro says David Hearn damaged the sealant in the newly renovated reflecting pool at the Lincoln Memorial.
2: Hearn reacted by shouting at that park's employee, saying that she cared too much about the reflecting pool. And why did she even care? Since it wasn't her pool.
1: Hearn says the sealant was already peeling at the time and that he was simply touching it. The Supreme Court this week ruled states can ban trans athletes from taking part in women's and girls' sports. But California Governor Gavin Newsom says his state will continue to allow
3: it. What does this ruling mean for blue states like California that allow biological males in girls' sports? Well, let's start with this map. 29 states currently ban transgender female athletes from girls' sports. The court said that's okay. For the 21 states that do allow transgender girls in women's sports, well, that's okay, too. States like California are free to set their own rules. Governor Gavin Newsom saying this about the ruling. The Supreme Court's decision does not affect California's laws. The state remains committed to ensuring every Californian, including the LGBTQ community, is met with dignity and respect.
1: Fox's William Lajeunesse. More than 72 million Americans expected to hit the road this 4th of July weekend.
4: Most people will drive around 61 million, with another roughly 6 million catching a flight. In fact, Delta is warning that flights out of LaGuardia could be affected in part because of hot weather. Airfare is up substantially from a year ago because of higher jet fuel prices, up around 27% according to the latest inflation report, and gas prices are up 67 cents a gallon compared to 4th of July weekend last year.
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13: Partly cloudy skies overnight tonight. We'll drop off into the low to mid 60s and winds out of the east at about 5 to 10. Then as we head into your Friday, look for partly cloudy skies. We'll have highs into the mid-80s, and we could see a few storms coming in towards evening. A better chance for storms Friday night. And the holiday weekend looks like a few isolated storms on Saturday with low 80s. Sunshine and hot on Sunday with highs around 90. From the Flag Skywatch Weather Center, I'm Chief Meteorologist Dean Wysocki.
0: 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Taxes. What say you, Robin Hood?
14: So you think you're overtaxed? 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
16: Hey, welcome back to the Lars Larson Show on Conspiracy Theory Thursday. 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Dan is on the line from Texas. Hey, Dan, welcome to the program. What's on your mind, sir?
17: Well, just wanted to make a comment to a couple of the previous calls about not feeling guilty, but overspending for the Washington Capitol event this time. I was listening to the Beck program this morning, and it was stated that a significant amount of it, they didn't say all, but a lot of it's coming from private donations, not taxpayer money. So maybe we shouldn't feel so guilty for celebrating if somebody's, you know, felt benevolent enough to donate the money.
16: I think that's a nice way to look at it. The only thing I'd point out is that when they passed the One Big Beautiful Bill, which I agreed with 99% of what was in that bill, I mean, it did some very important things for the country, including tax breaks for average folks and everything else. But they allocated $150 million to the celebrations. And I guess, to some extent, can I throw you this metaphor, Dan? Because I like metaphors and analogies, things like that. There are people who don't like the fact that I like them. But I think sometimes they illustrate it. If you had a friend who fell on economic hard times, I mean, he was really, really down to his last two nickels, right? And he's telling you how he's always bemoaning to you how bad his financial situation is. And then as we're coming up to 4th of July, you ask your friend, what are you doing for 4th of July? And he says, I just dropped $3,000 on fireworks. What would you say to him?
17: Crazy. Don't ask me for help.
16: Yeah, well, that's the thing is if you're constantly telling me about your money troubles, and then all of a sudden you got $3,000 to spend on fireworks, which, look, I bought some fireworks. I've got a granddaughter. And we're planning to celebrate 4th of July this weekend, and I spent several hundred dollars on fireworks. Not several thousand, several hundred. Mm-hmm. But if I had told my granddaughter, well, we're really having a tough time financially and et cetera, and then I spent that kind of money, I'd expect her to say, how do you have money for something that is entirely discretionary? In other words, it's not like I paid money for food, or I paid money to put gas in my pickup truck, or I paid money to keep the lights turned on at the house. This is something you can choose to do or not. And I think, if anything, I've said already that I think I would admire the Trump administration more if they'd said, look, when the rest of the country is having a tough time financially, until we get out of the high oil prices and high gas and diesel and fertilizer costs and everything else, till we're out of that, why don't we curb any of these giant celebrations instead? And I will tell you, Dan, did you ever see those movies, The Hunger Games?
17: Oh, yes.
16: Okay.
17: I think we're living it.
16: I know. That's what I'm saying.
17: We're living it.
16: Some of this reminds me of that. It's like, well, how did the, you know, what was it, 12 or 13 of the various districts, right, looked like death warmed over. But boy, when you got to that Capitol, it's like fantastic. Well, hold on a second. Is that really what we want to do, is live the Hunger Games, where the Capitol is always having a party and everything is always first class, even if the rest of the districts are a little bit on hard times?
17: I don't disagree, but a 250 only comes once, and I'm glad we're splurging and showing appreciation for it. I don't disagree with the hard times and cutting back and limiting, and I agree they've been complaining about not having enough money for decades, but we're only going to pass 250 once, so
16: that is true.
17: I don't know.
16: That's a very fair point, Dan. That's a very fair point. Are there big celebrations planned in Texas this weekend?
17: Of course. Of course, yes. Huge. Yep. get food and stay in the house. So
16: I envy you. And by the way, I guess I'm kind of glad, too, that in the last few weeks we've been reminded that most of the rest of the world does not enjoy air conditioning the way the United States of America does. And to think, you know, because there was a time in the 70s, we used to have this guy on the show from time to time. I think it was from Heritage, Robert Rector. And he'd always look at census data and stuff like that. He said in the 1970s, something like 23% of the population enjoyed air conditioning, and almost all of them were what you'd call rich people. And today, it's something like 88% of the entire U.S. population enjoys air conditioning. And you think the British and the Western Europeans have not figured out that you have to do this for people. You got to improve their standard of living. But then again, Great Britain is not exactly in great shape, are they? Dan, thanks so much. I appreciate the call. Glad you're listening down in Texas on KTSA. Hey, are China-linked groups quietly training America's judges? I want you to consider this. It's something we'll talk about more after Independence Day weekend, but a green nonprofit has trained 2,000 American judges while courting Beijing, Communist China. So who's really shaping the rulings that are coming out of our courts? A national security group is now urging Congress to investigate a prominent environmental law nonprofit organization over their past partnerships and their programming ties with the Chinese Communist government and organizations linked to the Chi-Com government. The Environmental Law Institute, known as ELI, has trained more than 2,000 American judges on environmental law through what's called its Climate Judiciary Project. That's what they've done since 2018. So just in the last 8 years, they have trained more than 2,000 American judges, and they're tied to the Chinese Communist government. Now, if you say, well, why is that important? Because China does not have America's best interests at heart. And if what they're trying to do is to shove judges, to push judges in a particular direction to benefit China at the detriment of America, that's just absolutely wrong. And here's what they've found about this. Across three decades of engagement, ELI's work has uniformly advanced Chinese strategic and national security interests while undermining American national security by constraining domestic energy producers. Now, how are they doing this? Because judges have a lot to say about whether or not you drill for oil, about whether or not you mine coal, about whether or not a coal-fired electric plant is allowed to operate, about whether or not you can generate electricity with natural gas. It is to China's benefit to cut America's energy availability and to go out and push the kind of stuff that we buy from China, like windmills and solar panels. By the way, everybody does talk about those weight loss injections, you know, the GLP ones, and I've heard about them too. I have absolutely no interest. I know the results are dramatic. They lower your blood sugar and they reduce your appetite. But what if you want to lose weight and you don't want the painful weekly injections, especially when you hear about some of the crazy side effects? 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A study of the ingredients of Lean will lower your blood sugar, burn up fat by converting it to energy, curb your appetite and your cravings. 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Glad to be with you on a Conspiracy Theory Thursday. Always glad to take your calls at 866-HEY-LARS. That's 866-439-5277. When we come back, should we be harvesting all the timber in America instead of letting it rot after fires? We'll get to that next.

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11: Hey, welcome back to the Lars Larson Show. Our forests, especially our federal forests, lose far more timber to rot than we ever actually harvest and turn into dimensional lumber to be able to build houses and businesses and furniture and everything else. So if the crews and the equipment are already in place, what stops us from putting all that wood to use instead of letting it become the kindling for wildfires in the future? I thought we'd talk about it with Jesse Ramos. I've been very impressed when I follow Jesse on Instagram. He's the state director of Americans for Prosperity Montana. Ms. Ramos, welcome to the program.
13: Hey, thank you so much, Lars. Really appreciate you giving a voice to these critical issues affecting rural America.
11: Hey, I'm glad to do it because I don't think Americans, when they hear about oil and natural gas, they say that's a gold mine for America. We've got a lot of it. And I want them to say that about forests as well, because the public owns hundreds of millions of acres of forest, and we could be turning it into something productive, including jobs and taxes, and we're not.
13: Absolutely. Unfortunately, just tens of billions of dollars are going to waste. And you hear a lot of arguments about the oil and gas that, oh, oil and gas isn't good because it's not a renewable resource. Well, you have timber, which is an incredibly renewable resource, and that's still not good enough for a lot of these far-left environmental activists that want to shut it down and continue to let that stuff burn.
11: I want you to explain to my audience, when we say, if I say that mortality, you know, where the forests either get bugs or disease or they've suffered a fire, that we could go in and salvage log an awful lot of that, and we're routinely not doing that. Is there any way to explain something that sounds inexplicable?
13: I think the main reason, Lars, is it actually came from the Carter administration. They've made it impossible to actually responsibly care for our public lands. I mean, I'm a public land user. I think you probably are too. We love our public lands,
11: yep.
13: But it's completely irresponsible to forego our public lands and not responsibly care for them. And so it's just lawsuit after lawsuit, permit delay after permit delay that makes it impossible to go in and harvest even after a fire. It'd be great if we could be a little proactive and do it before the fire, but even after the fire, when it's essentially a lot of burnt trees, it's impossible to do it because these activists have found loopholes in the system to completely shut it down for any sort of harvest or economic benefit.
11: So, Jesse, let me ask you something, because this is asking about the sort of the legislative approach to this. Is there any way to get the Congress to pass laws that effectively say, we're not going to let you tie us up in courts forever? We understand protecting the environment. We understand doing things in a sensible manner. But we don't mean that you get to be what my mom used to call the dog in the manger. You know, the entity that just sits there and blocks everything that comes along to nobody's benefit at all, including the dog.
13: I'm so glad you brought that up, Lars, because there's actually a bill sitting in Congress right now. It just passed the U.S. Congress, the U.S. House of Representatives, back in December, and now the Senate is sitting on it because the Democrats have decided they're going to hold it hostage for the election. It's called the Speed Act, and the Speed Act actually addresses a lot of these issues. It limits the amount of time that an agency can be, quote-unquote, reviewing a permit to 60 days instead of multiple years. And it limits other things, such as you only have 150 days to file a lawsuit. And if you're going to file a lawsuit, you actually have to be present in the public comment portion of the project. And so this is very common sense. It had bipartisan support in the House, and unfortunately right now it's just stuck in the Senate. I know President Trump wants it on his desk. He wants to sign this bill, and this would help not only timber, it would help oil and natural gas. It would help energy development so that America can continue to lead the next American energy renaissance.
11: Well, and I'm talking to Jesse Ramos, who's state director for Americans for Prosperity Montana. I lived in Montana a couple of times when I was a kid. I love the state. It's a great state. And unfortunately, it's become a little bit too liberal for me. But we've been talking about this because the idea that we'd let on national forest land, not private land, private landowners generally don't do this, but we'd let trees be killed either by bugs or disease or fire, and then fail to harvest all this, the number is 2 to 8 times as much timber is lost to mortality than is actually harvested every year. I couldn't imagine a farmer getting away if 2 to 8 times as much of his corn just simply died out there in the field as the amount he harvested. He'd be out of business pretty quick, wouldn't he?
13: Oh, absolutely he would. In Montana, since just the year 2000, we've lost 30 billion board feet of timber just to wildfires, not bugs, not any of that other stuff included, just wildfire, Lars, that's enough to build 2 million homes and generate $40 billion of economic activity just gone to waste, burning up, polluting our air every summer.
11: Is 2 billion board feet, you said, or 30 billion board feet?
13: 30 billion board
11: feet.
13: Wow. 2 million homes could be built with that.
11: You know what I like to translate it as, Jesse, and you may have a better number than I do on this, but I've talked to some forest economists, and you say, okay, so how many jobs are generated by 1 million board feet of timber? And they say about 11. And you say, well, that doesn't sound like much. Well, but that means that 1 billion board feet is 1,000 times that. That means that if you cut a billion board feet of timber to make houses and furniture and everything else, you create 11,000 jobs. Now, multiply that by 30. You're talking about hundreds of thousands of jobs. And I realize each one is for a year. But the amount of economic activity you could generate, and most of those jobs, whether it's fellers that cut the trees down, the guys and gals who drive the log trucks, the guys and gals who work in the sawmills, all of those jobs are family wage jobs. They're not jobs where, you know, you have to figure out where mom is going to work, because dad or mom can actually make the living for the whole family if you'll let it happen. Am I wrong?
13: You are not wrong. And actually, it's summed up in a pretty good stat that I found, that Montana used to rank 24th or 25th in the country for per capita income in the 80s through the 2000s when logging was at its peak. Now we rank at or near the bottom, 48th or 50th, because we've transitioned into this quote-unquote tourist economy where the average wage is $30,000 to $40,000 a year, whereas the logging industry is well into the six figures for many of these professions.
11: You know, we got to get back to that. Jesse, it's a pleasure to speak to you. Happy Independence Day.
13: Same to you, Lars. Thank you.
11: Thank you, sir. That is Jesse Ramos from Americans for Prosperity Montana. 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
18: The heat is on in the east. I'm Ted Lindner, Fox News. From Memphis to Milwaukee to Maine, millions of Americans are dealing with extreme heat that's expected to continue into Friday and the holiday weekend. Fox's Michael Estime is in Washington, D.C.
19: We have excessive heat warnings that are in effect, not just today, but through tomorrow, meaning that at times it could feel like 115 degrees. Amtrak issuing speed restrictions because of the heat when temperatures pass 95 degrees to prevent the tracks from warping. So expect those restrictions to add at least 15 to 30 minutes to your trip, according to Amtrak. And D.C. isn't alone. Nearly 200 million Americans battling temperatures north of 90 degrees through the holiday weekend. It's shaping up to be the hottest 4th of July in the Northeast and, of course, across the Mid-Atlantic states and more than a decade.
18: Temperatures in New York City, Philadelphia, and D.C. hit triple digits on Thursday and expected to be just as hot on Friday. Mediated talks and hostilities in the Middle East wrapping up in Qatar. Fox's Jeff Paul.
20: The latest round of indirect talks between the U.S. and Iran wrapped up in Doha, Qatar, the latest, at least for now. Officials there saying that positive progress has been made, and they're already talking about when they will host the next round of discussions. That will likely happen, according to Qatari mediators, after the funeral for Iran's former supreme leader, Ayatollah Ali Khamenei. The ceremonies are set to start this weekend, with the burial taking place on July 9th. Now, the latest technical talks reportedly centered around the full reopening of the Strait of Hormuz, as well as the unfreezing of Iranian assets. Iran's foreign minister says Tehran and Washington will work to establish a communication channel.
18: And a suspected protester with a Tibetan flag apparently lit himself on fire Thursday night around 6:30 outside the UN in New York City. The suspect, taken to the hospital, was dressed in full monastic garb when he planted a Tibetan flag on the sidewalk. 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
17: 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Just click listen, then swipe right and hear the latest news updates on your time. 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
18: Crews are battling a massive wildfire in Colorado that continues to grow with extreme fire conditions. Fox's Kristen Goodwin with more.
23: The Aspen Acres fire in Colorado's Pueblo and Custer counties burning through nearly 50,000 acres since igniting Monday. The Pueblo County Sheriff's Office says it's 0% contained and has destroyed more than 150 structures.
24: We probably saw at least a dozen homes, and they're leveled. They are leveled. There's nothing left.
23: Tara Stosic, whose home burned, speaking with Denver's Fox 31 News. Wildfires have ripped through more than 250,000 acres across Colorado and Utah after weeks of strong winds and dry conditions, prompting fire weather watches and warnings in those states, as well as parts of Wyoming, Arizona, and New Mexico. Kristen Goodwin, Fox News.
18: Extreme heat gripping several states in the central and eastern U.S., not keeping millions of Americans from hitting the road and skies this 4th of July.
0: A record-setting 72 million Americans are expected to vacation this holiday weekend. Trending destinations this year include Seattle and Anchorage. Cruises out of Alaska are surging in popularity. The Sunshine State remaining a major draw, with Orlando, Fort Lauderdale, and Miami coming in the top 10. Despite the massive numbers, travel is only up 0.5% from last year. AAA says rising costs may be a factor. Domestic round-trip airfare is now averaging $830.
18: Fox's Dana Marie McNichol, AAA, saying the nationwide average for a gallon of gas going for $3.84. The city of Alexandria, Virginia, facing backlash amid their effort to snuff out any fireworks and sparklers locals may be lighting ahead of this 4th of July holiday weekend by calling on community members to report their neighbors if they're seen lighting off any celebratory pyrotechnics. The criticism comes as America's celebrating the nation's 250th birthday with elaborate celebrations from coast to coast. I'm Ted Lindner. This is Fox News.
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2: Partly cloudy skies overnight tonight. We'll drop off into the low to mid-60s and winds out of the east at about 5 to 10. Then as we head into your Friday, look for partly cloudy skies. We'll have highs into the mid-80s, and we could see a few storms coming in towards evening. A better chance for storms Friday night. And the holiday weekend looks like a few isolated storms on Saturday with low 80s. Sunshine and hot on Sunday with highs around 90. From the Flag Skywatch Weather Center, I'm Chief Meteorologist Dean Wysocki.
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11: 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It's Conspiracy Theory Thursday, and I'm always glad to get your calls. 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And as always, naysayers go to the head of the line. Always has been that way. Always will be that way. A shout out to our friends in Quincy, Washington, who catch great talk radio all day on KWNC. That's AM 1370. And you can find my show there Monday through Friday. Our X poll question today: should the government be spending hundreds of millions of dollars on America's 250th birthday party, turning it into the biggest party in history? My answer is no. I think it's out of line for a government that is so far in debt to spend that kind of money. I think you could have a modest celebration and still do justice to America's 250th birthday, because after all, it isn't the number of fireworks that you fire off, and they are going to fire off a lot. 850,000 shells in a performance of 40 minutes in Washington, D.C. If you want a comparison point on that, Disney does a lot of fireworks at its parks. They fire off between 300 and 1,000 shells at the Disney theme parks, and that's every single night. Well, that means that for Disney to fire off the same number of shells would take about 850 days, or the better part of 3 years. So, should the government be spending that kind of money on the 250th birthday party when the government is $1.8 trillion in deficit and almost $40 trillion in debt? My answer is no. You can answer it any way you like. You'll find the question at Lars Larson Show and at LarsLarson.com, and brought to you by AMAC, the Association of Mature American Citizens. AMAC has the conservative values I believe in. I joined the group about a decade ago. You can join too. Just go to amac.us or call 888-262-2006. AMAC's better. Better for you and better for America. Now, in yesterday's poll, I ask you this. Should the federal minimum wage jump from $7.25 an hour to $25 an hour? More than triple. 7% of you said yes to that idea. I said no, and so did 93% of the respondents to our ex-poll question. Glad to have you on board and glad to take your calls at 866-HEY-LARS. That's 866-439-5277. Send your emails to talk@LarsLarsen.com. I wanted to mention this. I got this email from Fred Howell. He lives in America on the Canadian border. And he wrote to me and he said, Lars, yesterday or the day before, Mayor Zohran Mamdani said that all businesses in New York City should set their thermostats to 78 degrees because of the upcoming heat wave to ease stress on the power grid. Now, if your thermostat is connected to the web, I wonder if you'll have a choice. I had a new boiler installed in my home last year, and the installer had to turn off the timer on my hot water for my shower and sink, explaining that in some countries, Australia being one of them, your shower is timed in some areas. This is a feature to conserve water and energy. Socialism is not free democracy. It is top-down rule with a ruling class elite like Russia and Putin, not self-governance like what America enjoys. They will tell you what you need, like when and where you can travel, what and how much you can eat, what kind of car that you will share with your comrades, and how long you can have a hot shower. I suggest all of you Gen Xers read George Orwell's Animal Farm, signed Fred on the Canadian border, with the United States of America. Glad to have you on board. If you want to join the conversation, it's 866-439-5277. Send your emails to talk@LarsLarsen.com and ask yourself this question. If you lived in New York City and you had a communist like Zohran Mamdani as the mayor of that city, would you tolerate Zohran Mamdani telling you we are going to have a city budget this year for New York City of $126 billion, and that $7 million of that will go to transgender programs instead of cops, trans equity programs, and drag story hours. Drag queen story hours at $7 million instead of more cops to make sure that New York City, Gotham, is kept safe? It doesn't make any sense. They say the taxpayer money will go to programs and services to help empower the transgender and gender nonconforming community. Is that the job of government? Because the last time I checked, the job of government was to provide for all of the people of a city and not for particular and very strange sexual or racial minorities. The spending was okayed by a Democrat-dominated city council on the same day that the U.S. Supreme Court upheld red state bans preventing transgender athletes from taking part in competitions against biological girls. Oh, and should the police be able to track your phone's location without actually getting a court warrant? Monday of this week, the U.S. Supreme Court ruled that law enforcement officials had used what was called a geofence warrant. That is a warrant that instructed Google to provide location data for cell phone users who were near a particular geographic location during a specific time period to obtain evidence used to convict a Virginia man of a bank robbery back in 2019. They conducted a search for purposes of the Fourth Amendment. By a vote of 6-3, the justices sent Okello Chatry's case back to the lower courts to consider whether or not, as the Fourth Amendment requires, that search was reasonable. If it was not, then the police would need to get a warrant to be able to do that. Oh, and should one federal judge be able to force President Trump to pay out $16 billion for a rail tunnel project connecting New York City and New Jersey under the Hudson River? A federal judge has permanently blocked the Trump administration from holding back the money. The judge, Jeanette Vargas, appointed by former President Joe Biden, President Otto Penn, on Monday ruled in favor of the two states. They want the $16 billion, and I can almost guarantee you that what they want it for, they want to pay it out to the labor unions who are going to make bank on a project like this. The state sued in February. They said the freeze was politically motivated, arbitrary, and capricious. The Trump administration said it would not distribute the funds while it reviewed whether or not the project had included any policies for diversity, equity, and inclusion. The federal judge's opinion included public comments that Donald Trump made in October, in which the president said it is terminated because the Democrats are so foolish. Right now, there is no funding because it's up to me. By the way, do you want another summer like last summer where you barely slept because you were too hot all night long? Now, people blame the summertime heat for bad sleep. Really, it may be your mattress trapping heat against your body. 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Glad to have you with me on a Conspiracy Theory Thursday. Coming up, should Virginia be allowed to ban the AR-15, or do we have Second Amendment rights?

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15: 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The price.

0: You'd expect to see the North Dakota oil and natural gas industry working at wells and processing facilities. What you might not know is our oil and gas industry also works to build roads, provide school funding, and even protect us from flooding by creating nearly 50,000 jobs statewide and generating billions of tax dollars annually to support our infrastructure, our great outdoors, and our schools. North Dakota Petroleum Foundation, advancing the possibilities.
1: Former CIA analyst, former member of the United States Congress, and of course he's affiliated with the NRA. How are you doing, Bob?
2: I'm doing fine, thank you, and the NRA is doing well. I'm very, very proud to be associated with it, so I appreciate you mentioning that.
1: By the way, we also mentioned Gun Owners of America and other groups that are Second Amendment oriented. So a judge just blocked Virginia's AR-15 ban one day before it was supposed to take effect, which would have been yesterday, July 1st. Can a state outlaw the most common hunting and semi-automatic rifle in America?
2: Of course not. I mean, what's most distressing, Lars, is the fact that these cases keep coming up. And either the Second Amendment to our Constitution, which is just as important and integral a part of our Constitution as every other provision therein, these questions keep coming up over and over and over again. And I keep waiting for a case to make it to the Supreme Court. I know they've sort of danced around this issue when we had the Bruin case several years ago. But the Supreme Court needs to take a case and state once and for all that Americans have the right to keep and bear arms, period, unless you're doing something unlawful with that firearm.
1: I mean, do you think the Supreme Court, and this gets to a more of a general question about the court, should the court be paying attention to common trends like this and say, when we see the need to go in and effectively say, this is what the Constitution says, which forecloses or forestalls all of these various, you know, dozens and dozens of challenges to people's rights throughout the country. I would think they'd do a lot of good if they could do things proactively. And all they'd have to do, Bob, I'm not a lawyer, but I understand how they do this, that as they get requests to, you know, for cert, that is to certify a case and say, we're going to hear that case, say, we need to hear one on this because we got to settle this up so that we protect people's rights. Shouldn't that be an appropriate role for the Supreme Court to play?
2: Well, it's kind of a fine line there, and I think way you characterize it is correct. It is a fine line. We don't in our country, we don't want the courts to go looking for cases. Cases are brought to the courts for resolution. But I would like to see, and maybe this is what you're saying also. I would like to see not only the U.S. Supreme Court, but the lower federal courts take a more proactive role in addressing these cases. They don't have to wait for another 20 years for a Bruin case to come along. They can. These cases get into the court system all the time, and I think that where you have a right that is expressly guaranteed in the Constitution, such as the right to keep and bear arms, I think it's appropriate for the court, the federal courts, to be more proactive in taking these cases because the rights are so important. They were important enough for our founders to put them in the Constitution specifically.
1: Well, and Bob, let me explain what I mean, because maybe I wasn't clear enough, because I know the courts get requests for cert on a lot of cases involving the Second Amendment and involving these bans, and they're happening often enough that the court wouldn't have to go around and look for it. All they'd have to say is, this year, when we get a request for us to review whether or not there's a constitutional right to own a sporting semi-automatic rifle, we'll just pick one of those cases that's on point, and we will hear that one. That's what I meant about being proactive, not that they would go out and generate that, because that job of policymakers like the United States Congress, which also isn't doing its job.
2: No, they're not. And, you know, this is where you have a fundamental right, such as the right to keep and bear arms. That is a fundamental human right to protect oneself in the case of a firearm in the Second Amendment that way. But there's a fundamental human right for self-defense.

0: where you have that, and wherever the courts see it threatened, I think they do have an obligation to step in do what they can within their jurisdiction to rectify it. I would like to see the courts, the federal courts in particular, become a little bit more proactive in this area.
1: Well, and when they do, my frustration, too, of the courts is that they've agreed to take a case like this, but that means they won't take it up until their new term begins first Monday in October, and then we won't hear the decision until about this time in 2027, right? So it's a very slow-moving court in many cases because they feel no urgency. And I guess, Bob, when I hear about, say, death penalty cases where the court is being asked at the last minute, hey, this person's about to be put to death, will you step in and act on it to prevent this person? You know, I think the death penalty is perfectly appropriate. And of course, the way it's practiced today is consistent with the Constitution. But when the court can act very quickly on that and then say, but when it comes to the Second Amendment rights of tens of millions of American citizens or hundreds of millions of citizens, yeah, we'll get it done within the next year or so. I don't like that.
0: No, I don't either, and I think that it is entirely appropriate, indeed, ought to be something that the federal courts look at as an obligation on their part, where they see a fundamental right that is not only fundamental human right, but enshrined in our Constitution being threatened. I'd like to see them more proactively get involved rather than sit back and wait as you normally do, you know, with freedom of expression and freedom of the press and so forth, where you're talking about the right to keep and bear arms. You're talking about the right to life, liberty, and the pursuit of happiness. And I think the federal courts need to be more proactive in protecting that right.
1: And never forget that the Second Amendment's primary purpose is to deal with a tyrannical government. So, Bob, would you mind telling my audience where are you planning to mark America's Independence Day this weekend?
0: Well, right here in my hometown in Marietta, Georgia. I'll be out there parading. This is something that I've been doing for years and years, of course, certainly when I was in public office. But I love to get out there. I know it's hot. Sometimes it's rainy, but to be out there in that one day in the year, every year, where the sole purpose is to celebrate our freedoms and the price their forebears paid for it, is to me something that every American ought to be doing.
1: Well, and thank God that America actually has the sense to have air conditioning, because unlike our British cousins, as we've been reminded recently, isn't that hilarious that here's the folks we used to answer to way back 250 years ago are the folks who can't figure out you need to have air conditioning for the summertime.
0: It is funny, and it's another reason why it's better to be an American than a Brit.
1: Well, and there's the other thing, because I was talking to an economist today, Dinah Furtschkout-Roth, that we're going to have later on the show, and I said to her, I said, can you imagine what would happen if you went to the average American's home, like they've been doing, I guess, to the Brits and another place in Western Europe, and said, we've come to remove your air conditioning from your home. And again, thank God we have a Second Amendment, because I have a feeling most Americans, I would not take it lightly if the revenuers or the government came to my home and said, we're going to remove your air conditioning. They'd have to answer to me.
0: The revenuers, I love it. I love it.
1: You know what? I got to call them that, Bob, because they seem to care more about how much money they can take out of your pocket than they do about what kind of services they can actually supply. Happy Independence Day, Bob. That's Bob Barr, former CIA analyst and member of Congress, and you're listening to Conspiracy Theory Thursday on the Lars Larson Show.
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1: The heat is on in the East. I'm Ted Lindner, Fox News. From Memphis to Milwaukee to Maine, millions of Americans are dealing with extreme heat that's expected to continue into Friday and the holiday weekend. Fox's Michael Estime is in Washington, D.C.
2: We have excessive heat warnings that are in effect, not just today, but through tomorrow, meaning that at times it could feel like 115 degrees. Amtrak issuing speed restrictions because of the heat when temperatures pass 95 degrees to prevent the tracks from warping. So expect those restrictions to add at least 15 to 30 minutes to your trip, according to Amtrak. And D.C. isn't alone. Nearly 200 million Americans battling temperatures north of 90 degrees through the holiday weekend. It's shaping up to be the hottest 4th of July in the Northeast and, of course, across the Mid-Atlantic states in more than a decade.
1: Temperatures in New York City, Philadelphia, and D.C. hit triple digits on Thursday. It's expected to be just as hot on Friday. Mediated talks and hostilities in the Middle East wrapping up in Qatar. Fox's Jeff Paul.
3: The latest round of indirect talks between the U.S. and Iran wrapped up in Doha, Qatar, the latest, at least for now. Officials there saying that positive progress has been made, and they're already talking about when they will host the next round of discussions. That will likely happen, according to Qatari mediators, after the funeral for Iran's former supreme leader, Ayatollah Ali Khamenei. The ceremonies are set to start this weekend, with the burial taking place on July 9th. Now, the latest technical talks reportedly centered around the full reopening of the Strait of Hormuz, as well as the unfreezing of Iranian assets. Iran's foreign minister says Tehran and Washington will work to establish a communication channel.
1: And a suspected protester with a Tibetan flag apparently lit himself on fire Thursday night around 6:30 outside the UN in New York City. The suspect, taken to the hospital, was dressed in full monastic garb when he planted a Tibetan flag on the sidewalk. America's listening to Fox News.
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10: Partly cloudy skies overnight tonight. We'll drop off into the low to mid 60s and winds out of the east at about 5 to 10. Then as we head into your Friday, look for partly cloudy skies. we'll have highs into the mid-80s, and we could see a few storms coming in towards evening. A better chance for storms Friday night. And the holiday weekend looks like a few isolated storms on Saturday with low 80s. Sunshine and hot on Sunday with highs around 90. From the Flag Skywatch Weather Center, I'm Chief Meteorologist Dean Wysocki.
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11: 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And of course, you can always vote in our X poll. Every single day, my producers and I post a question drawn from the news of the day. Should the government spend hundreds of millions of dollars to turn America's 250th birthday party into the biggest party in history? My answer to that is no. I don't think it's appropriate to be spending, say, $150 million, which is what the One Big Beautiful Bill Act did, to fund the America 250 celebration. I think you can have a sensible celebration, but for a country that is in deep financial hot water right now, I mean, we've got a country that's about $40 trillion in debt, running an almost $2 trillion annual deficit. And yes, we've got spending and waste, fraud, and abuse in every direction. But to then say, well, we can blow the doors off and have a gigantic celebration and spend a lot of money that way, just doesn't seem to send the right message to me. In any case, you can vote on the X poll at Lars Larson Show and at LarsLarson.com. And it's brought to you by AMAC, the Association of Mature American Citizens. AMAC has the conservative values I believe in. I joined about a decade ago. You can join too. Do this. Just go to amac.us or call 888-262-2006. AMAC's better. Better for you. And better for America. Yesterday's X poll, should the federal minimum wage be increased from $7.25 an hour to $25 an hour, more than triple the current federal minimum wage? 93% of you joined me in a no vote on that question. Only 7% of you actually voted yes on that question. And I think it's crazy. I mean, they're going to destroy jobs right and left and then say, see, we're helping the workers. If they still had a job, they'd be making a lot of money. But they don't have jobs because the increase in the federal minimum wage caused their jobs to simply go away. But let me tell you about this, and I'll give full credit to Angela Morabito, who is a reporter at The Federalist who does a very good job. But she wrote this piece about the fact that a tremendous number of Americans in a country like ours simply can't even read. So when you talk about being able to maintain in a republic, if you can keep it, ma'am, the famous answer that was given by Ben Franklin when he was asked by a woman, what kind of government have you given us? A republic, if you can keep it. Can you keep a republic in this day and age if people are not able to actually read and write? Consider this piece. As Americans gear up for our country's 250th Independence Day, a shamefully small percentage of a rising generation truly understands what we are celebrating. On the nation's latest report card, 22% of eighth graders had a proficient understanding of civics. A measly 14% were proficient in U.S. history. This cohort, which was tested as eighth graders in 2022, graduated from high school this year. In practice, that means that emerging adults are woefully underprepared to take on the responsibilities of citizenship. Most of this cohort is now eligible to serve on juries. Less than half of that group of people, young people, knew that the Bill of Rights guarantees citizens the right to a jury trial. Almost all of them will be eligible to vote in this year's midterm elections, yet only 34% knew the functions of the three branches of government. All of them will participate in civic life, whether as neighbors, citizens, taxpayers, parents, or perhaps all of those things. That makes it all the more concerning that 31% of them could not identify why freedom of expression is important in a healthy society. 10 generations ago, a group of patriots, most of whom were young adults, laid the groundwork for the greatest country the world has ever known. This is Angela Morito writing at The Federalist. There was no public school system at the time. They did a lot of writing. They won the war for public opinion through things like Common Sense and the Federalist Papers. But even though there was no public school system, there was a public willing and eager to read those texts, which most young people can't even begin to understand today. She's absolutely right about this. Now, not only are public schools failing to deliver a history and civics education, they're also failing to teach the reading skills that students would need to educate themselves about those topics. Thanks to decades of undereducation, get this, 28% of American adults rated at or below the lowest level of literacy on an international assessment. That number is likely to get worse over time. Long-term trends released by the National Assessments Governing Board show that 42% of 13-year-olds in America cannot summarize main ideas of a long paragraph. They can't identify paraphrases of what they've read or connected regarding ideas in longer texts. Without that kind of skill, they stand little chance, she writes, of being able to understand or appreciate the genius of the founders of America in their own words. It is sad, yet unsurprising, that American pride has declined along with the quality of our education system. According to a recent survey by the Public Religion Research Institute, only 34% of young American adults say they are proud to be an American. We've talked about that survey on this program before. American pride increases by age group. It tops out at 66%. Among Americans 65 and older. A resurgence of patriotism will require the rising generation and every generation after it to read and understand our founding documents and their philosophical background. This is Angela Morito writing at The Federalist. I think she's absolutely right. This cannot happen without radical honesty about the dismal state of American education. Right now, there is a culture of silence around the true status of our schools. According to Gallup, 9 out of 10 parents believe their child is at or above grade level in reading and math. That means, I'm going to paraphrase here, because that's Angela Morito's writing in The Federalist, parents are lying to themselves, or they're being lied to by the public schools who say, oh, your kid is doing fine. And as she writes, it's hard to blame them for this erroneous belief, given that roughly 8 in 10 students in the United States receive mostly B's or better in school. So the schools are lying to the parents are lying to themselves, and the students, they don't know any different. All they know is, I'm going to school. I don't have to learn how to read or write or count or be able to do anything to be able to get a high school diploma. She says America's public schools are sites of educational malpractice covered up by educational fraud. Nobody in the public school system has the incentive to be honest about what a student can do and what they cannot do. She's absolutely right. This is a problem for the whole country. If you've got a population that doesn't know what's going on, if you have a population of people who can't read and they can't write and they can't communicate, but what they can do is they can sit there with a smartphone and they can endlessly stream and they can endlessly just flip from one page to another page to another page, and they will believe themselves to be well-educated and well-informed when in fact they are not. It is an authoritarian government's dream come true to say we're going to have these kids, they won't know what's going on, and they won't even know that they don't know what's going on. Back in a moment. Heading up to Independence Day, you're listening to the Lawrence Larson Show.

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10: 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And we'll have a few laughs along the way as well. 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
13: Hey, welcome back to the Lars Larson Show. It's a pleasure to be with you. I'm glad to get to your phone calls and emails in a moment at 866-HEY-LARS. 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By the way, let me ask you this question. And again, I don't like to ask rhetorical questions very often. This one is dead serious. Should we tell school kids that they have to study in the dark to save electricity to make sure that data centers have enough juice to keep them running? There's a county, Henrico County, Virginia, which has spent years courting data centers. They want to get those data centers in there because somehow they see an economic miracle in bringing in data centers that do take a certain number of jobs to build them. But once they're up and operating, they generate very few jobs at all. Well, now they're asking public employees to help shrink the power bill. Beginning yesterday, July 1, Henrico's electricity rate will rise to almost 25%, adding about $5 million in annual costs across county government and school facilities. So, in a June 26 email, so about a week ago, the county manager asked employees to turn off lights, shut down computers, unplug chargers, adjust blinds, and avoid space heaters, which he says can cost the county $150 to $300 a year to run. Henrico is home to 37 data centers. So, in effect, what they've decided to do is shortchange the kids and turn things off just to make sure that we're generating enough power for all those data centers. Let me go to Greg in Mississippi, who's listening on the Super Talk Network. Greg, welcome to Conspiracy Theory Thursday, heading up to Independence Day. So, happy Independence Day to you and yours. What's on your mind tonight? Hey, Greg. Well, I guess Greg gave up his opportunity. So, Greg, I very much appreciate it. Too bad you missed your opportunity because he thought he had a rather unique idea. I thought it was a little bit on the offensive side, but hey, what else counts? I mean, we get those from time to time. By the way, there's a lot of pressure on Somalia Representative Ilhan Omar after a top fraudster email came to light that links her to a potential fraud scheme. There's an email chain connected to Ilhan Omar's office titled Help with USDA Food Programs. Those programs were defrauded for about $250 million, and text messages were exchanged. The messages were sealed by the court. I think it's going to be interesting to find out if Ilhan Omar is willing to tell the rest of us exactly what was going on there and why she is the subject of so much attention. Glad to get your calls. If you want to join the best conversation in talk journalism, it's 866-HEY-LARS. That's 866-439-5277. Send your emails to talk at LarsLarson.com. And let's update you a couple of stories we've been following. Number one. Two federal judges earlier this week blocked the Trump administration from implementing new restrictions on a student loan forgiveness program that would have barred public service workers from getting debt relief if their employers were deemed to have substantial illegal purpose. The rulings issued by a Biden-appointed judge in Massachusetts and Washington, D.C., came just one day before new eligibility rules were set to take effect. Here's a good reason to take some pride in America as we head up to Independence Day. Our country minted 1,200 new millionaires every day last year, thanks to a booming stock market. That's about 440,000 new millionaires in one single year. The same report from UBS finds that the average wealth per adult in the United States is now just under $700,000. That's about double the figure that Western Europe enjoys. In other words, America is a much more prosperous place than Western Europe is. So, take that to the bank. And should a U.S. city fly a foreign flag on the 4th of July on Independence Week, as America heads to the 4th of July weekend, marking America's 250th birthday, the City Hall of Columbus, Ohio is celebrating its independence. according to a government department social media feed. That department deleted the post moments after the Daily Wire asked Parks and Rec about it. Columbus City Hall's X account had celebrated Juneteenth and Pride Month, but they said absolutely nothing about America's 250th anniversary. Columbus is home to the second largest concentration of Somalis anywhere in the United States after the state of Minnesota. So consider that and tell me where you think America is going at this point. I don't think we are going anywhere good. Oh, and is America's labor market quietly running out of steam? The Bureau of Labor Statistics today came out with some new numbers that employers only added 57,000 jobs in the month of June. That figure was below the estimate of economists who had figured we'd see about 110,000 new jobs. The unemployment rate did dip, though, to 4.2%, which was also below the estimate of 4.3%. So I guess it can't be all bad. Let's go to Mississippi, listening on the Super Talk Network. Hey, Sean, welcome to the Lars Larson Show. What's on your mind?
14: Lars, I have been working on these data centers for the last several years in Canton, Mississippi, and in Ridgeland, Mississippi, outside Jackson.
13: Are you involved in building them? Is that what you're saying, Sean?
14: I do the plumbing.
13: Oh, good.
14: But, you know, I mean, it's amazing what these things are going to do.
13: So tell me how it makes sense. But how does it make sense as an economic matter to tell, you know, for instance, in the case of Henrico County, Virginia, where they're saying turn off the lights in the local schools because we got to keep our power bill down because the data centers are running up the cost of power so dramatically?
14: Well, here in Mississippi, they come off the Mississippi River down near Vicksburg.
13: Yeah.
14: They have power plants that generate that and bring it to these data centers. That's how they're creating the power here for it.
13: Let me ask you whether or not power rates are going up in Mississippi. Have they been? Because in many parts of the country, the cost of electric power has gone up in cost dramatically.
14: No, not they haven't. Everybody thinks they are, but they haven't.
13: Well, hold on. What do you mean everybody thinks they are? Because either your power bill went up or it didn't. Did it?
14: Well, because of the county you live in, there's different counties, like Rankin County compared to Warren County. They can make their own taxes on whatever they want to do. That's just the way the world works today.
13: Well,
14: you know
13: I understand that, but have power bills gone up in Mississippi or not? And if they've gone up, why have they gone up?
14: No, they haven't.
13: Okay.
14: No, because these are amazing. They have generators that can supply the power at times, okay, when they want to. This thing is backed up. You know, it takes electrical. There's no gas whatsoever on this property. You know, like natural gas?
13: Yep.
14: None. Everything
13: so what are they doing
14: electric.
13: With diesel?
14: Yes. Diesel and power.
13: Isn't that amazing, Sean? I've got no objection to diesel-powered generators, but when the environmentalists are constantly telling us we can't generate power with things that use massive amounts of fossil fuel, but all of a sudden when the data centers want to do it with diesel, they're okay with it? Sean, thanks for listening on the Super Talk Network. You've got the Lars Larson Show.
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23: In the talks, I'm Sue Guzman, Fox News. U.S. and Iran have concluded their talks in Doha, Qatar. Both sides are reporting positive progress, though there are Qatari and Pakistani negotiators. Fox's Jeff Paul tells us the talks, though, will resume after the funeral of Iran's supreme leader.
24: Qatari officials say that will likely be after the funeral for Iran's supreme leader, Ayatollah Ali Khamenei. Those ceremonies are set to start this weekend, with the burial taking place on July 9th. The latest technical talks reported centered around the full reopening of the Strait of Hormuz, as well as unfreezing Iranian assets. Iran's foreign minister says Tehran and Washington will work to establish a communication channel to discuss any violations of the MOU. Iran's parliament speaker and lead negotiator admitted that nuclear inspections will happen, saying they'll have access to just two sites as of now.
23: And funeral services for Iran's supreme leader is set for Saturday, with a week of mass mourning planned. More than 72 million Americans expected to hit the road this 4th of July weekend.
25: Most people will drive around 61 million, with another roughly 6 million catching a flight. In fact, Delta is warning that flights out of LaGuardia could be affected in part because of hot weather. Airfare is up substantially from a year ago because of higher jet fuel prices, up around 27% according to the latest inflation report. And gas prices are up 67 cents a gallon compared to 4th of July weekend last year.
23: Fox's Grady Trimble in Chicago. And 8 days after the earthquakes in Venezuela, rescuers have pulled a 43-year-old security guard out alive from a collapsed basement of a shopping center in the coastal town of La Guaira. Venezuela's interim president, Delcy Rodriguez, says the death toll in the twin earthquake tragedy stands at 2,595, 50,000 people unaccounted for. 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
23: Extreme heat expected to continue to pummel millions of Americans through the weekend, as many people are planning outdoor activities to mark the 4th of July holiday.
0: We have excessive heat warnings that are in effect not just today but through tomorrow, meaning that at times it could feel like 115 degrees. Amtrak issuing speed restrictions because of the heat when temperatures pass 95 degrees to prevent the tracks from warping. So expect those restrictions to add at least 15 to 30 minutes to your trip, according to Amtrak. And D.C. isn't alone. Nearly 200 million Americans battling temperatures north of 90 degrees through the holiday weekend. It's shaping up to be the hottest 4th of July in the Northeast and, of course, across the Mid-Atlantic states in more than a decade.
23: Fox Weather's Michael Estime. Former Olympic canoe racer David Hearn indicted on felony vandalism charges for allegedly ripping the liner forcibly from the Lincoln Memorial reflecting pool. He says he's innocent. Government watchdog agency is issuing a report detailing communications failures leading up to the attempted assassination of President Trump 2 years ago.
1: The Department of Homeland Security's Inspector General says there were 102 law enforcement radio transmissions about a suspicious person at the Trump campaign rally in Butler, Pennsylvania. But the Secret Service didn't hear them because it failed to establish joint communications with local police. As a result, President Trump's protective detail was unaware of the threat. Thomas Crooks was shot and killed by a police sniper after firing several shots from a nearby rooftop. One of them wounded then-candidate Trump, another killed a spectator. The agency also reports before the event, Crooks had flown a drone at the site undetected because the Secret Service anti-drone system, manned by a single under-trained operator, wasn't working. Jack Callahan, Fox News.
23: I'm Sue Guzman. This is Fox News.
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3: Partly cloudy skies overnight tonight. We'll drop off into the low to mid-60s and winds out of the east at about 5 to 10. Then as we head into your Friday, look for partly cloudy skies. We'll have highs into the mid-80s, and we could see a few storms coming in towards evening. A better chance for storms Friday night. And the holiday weekend looks like a few isolated storms on Saturday with low 80s. Sunshine and hot on Sunday with highs around 90. From the Flag Skywatch Weather Center, I'm Chief Meteorologist Dean Wysocki.
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13: Hey, welcome back to the Lars Larson Show. In a moment, I want to tell you the story that we warned you was going to happen. 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Hey, Peter, welcome to the program. What's on your mind on Conspiracy Theory Thursday?
35: So I was browsing Twitter, and I found out that there was like a judge, an appeals court judge headed by some DEI appointee, Brenner, I think Judge Brenner, that ruled 2-1 that President Trump cannot fire 12 DEI nominees of the intelligence community. And it just goes counter to what I just read 2 days ago when the Supreme Court literally gave the Trump the explicit authority to fire any, you know, the unitary executive doctrine. Exactly, except for like Lisa Cook, except for carving out the Federal Reserve as the sole exception. So I just feel like it's too egregious that all those liberal judges, whether it's the district court or, appellate court, the appeals court, they can do as much as they wish. After the Supreme Court explicitly above them told them nationwide, Donald Trump or any other president, DOR, can further on fire whoever he wants unless it's the Federal Reserve. So I just
13: Peter, I think he should have been able to fire Lisa Cook. Do you remember what Lisa Cook's alleged crime was? Because it's a serious
35: mortgage fraud.
13: And it's the kind of thing that, that you or I could run into. And in fact, I've been very careful. Tina and I have owned a number of houses, and we've bought houses, we've sold houses. But the fact is, if you tell a lie in the application when you buy a house, if you say, I'm going to treat this as my principal residence, when in fact you're buying it to rent it, then you're lying to the mortgage company, and it's a federal felony crime to do that. Lisa Cook apparently did that. She should have been fired for that. But you're right. The executive, we have three branches of government, judicial, legislative, and executive. Now, how can you say that the president heads the executive branch of government, and then under the Humphreys executor, which was in place till the Supreme Court overturned it, as you said, under Humphreys executor, the president was told, you may be running the executive branch, but you can't fire people here. Now, Peter, does that make any sense at all?
35: Not at all, especially, like I said, explicitly, the Supreme Court, the ink isn't even dried on the Supreme Court document that stipulated explicitly that Mr. Trump can fire those DEI officers. Who does the Judge Brenner think she is that she can go above the Supreme Court ruling and decide that she and this appeals court have the authority to block Donald Trump?
13: Peter, I can tell you who she thinks she is. A federal judge who says, I was appointed by a president. I'm appointed effectively for life. Nobody can fire me. I can only be impeached by the United States Congress. That's why she thinks she's relatively bulletproof. I hope the Congress shows she's absolutely wrong about that. Let's go to Alma. Alma, what's on your mind?
4: Oh, I don't understand how Trump get all these authority. The better, the worst crook criminal in the world. And he did what the Supreme Court did what they should have done, not fired Cook.
13: Why should Lisa Cook be able to commit mortgage fraud?
4: Well, she didn't. You know his man put him up to it. And nothing Trump do is legal. Laura, you my boy now. You know
13: nothing Donald Trump does is legal, Alma. Do you want to go that broad brush?
4: No, it's illegal. I'm going to say this in the Lord's name. You know everything that man do is illegal. And you guys go along with it. But I'll say it once and I'll say it again. He got his day in court. It might be now, it might be now. Look at his son selling and buying billions of dollars, making billions of dollars. Obama would have did that. What you guys would have done?
13: I know. I have some of the same objections you do, Alma, to what his kids are doing, because I think they are out making a lot of money. But what you have to point out is, did they break the law? If they're not breaking the law, and in the case of Hunter Biden, I believe that he did break the law, and the Biden crime family benefited to the tune of tens of millions of dollars. Let me get the story that I promised that I would tell you about, because this is one that I can tell you, I warned you this would happen. Because when we first started talking about these mail order abortion drugs, what they do is they kill the unborn baby. They're supposed to be used under law between 7 weeks and 10 weeks. This is not the so-called morning after pill. Well, guess what happened? Captain Brandon Jones Adams had impregnated a junior enlisted soldier because the two of them became romantically involved. And then the pair were reassigned to Joint Base Lewis-McChord in Washington State. Well, at that point, the prosecutors say that what this captain did was a deliberate, calculated, malicious act. He spiked his partner's drink with abortion drugs that sent her to the emergency room with severe cramping. The soldier reportedly suspected that she had been drugged after noticing residue in the bottom of the cup she was drinking from. So What did this guy do? He did mail order abortion drugs to kill the unborn baby. At the time of the abortion pill poisoning, the junior soldier was 13 weeks pregnant. That is 3 weeks farther along than the 10-week gestation limit set for use of mifepristone. So we told you this kind of thing was going to happen, that there were going to be angry boyfriends and angry husbands who said, I don't want another child. I don't want child support payments for the next 20 years. And they're going to go out and poison women. Now, you would expect that women's advocates would be out there backing that up. Instead, they seem to think it's their job to go out and support the idea of these abortion pills available by mail. And we warned you that there were going to be men out there who would take this kind of action, probably in lesbian relationships, probably women who will do the same thing to kill an unborn baby using those abortion drugs. It's already starting to happen. And guess what? This captain, Captain Brandon Jones Adams, he's going to prison for 12 years for murdering his unborn child with the mail order abortion pills. Hey, I want you to imagine this. Your phone rings. It's your child's number, and it's your kid's voice panicked saying, Dad, I've been in an accident. You got to wire me some money right now. Now, ordinarily, you'd move heaven and earth to make that happen. And that's exactly what that scammer is counting on. Because here's how it happens. The criminals buy your phone number and all the details about your family from those data brokers out there. 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
12: 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Each day, I'll give you the big stories making headlines that really matter. Food, inflation, schools, investments. I'll tell you the best thing I heard all day, an audio clip that made me sit up and take notice. I'll have the key three of the most consequential stories in the news cycle as well. We'll keep an eye on the markets, farm news, some sports, and those big developing stories from City Hall all the way to the White House. And

0: You'd expect to see the North Dakota oil and natural gas industry working at wells and processing facilities. What you might not know is our oil and gas industry also works to build roads, provide school funding, and even protect us from flooding by creating nearly 50,000 jobs statewide and generating billions of tax dollars annually to support our infrastructure, our great outdoors, and our schools. North Dakota Petroleum Foundation, advancing the possibilities.
1: Thank you so much for having me on. It's a pleasure to be here.
2: So tell me why California wants to slap more fees on vineyards that are already having a tough time.
1: Yeah, it's an interesting question because it's actually an interesting dynamic between the three different parties. You've got the state regulators, you've got the county of Napa, and then you have the growers who are growing the grapes themselves and producing the wine. So you have this fight, this tug of war between them all, and not only who wants to make money and produce and be an employer for the thousands, tens of thousands of workers, the laborers that are on these various wineries and vineyards. Then you have the state that wants to impose, starting back a little over 10, 12 years ago or so, with mandates that control groundwater. And then you have the county in Napa that wants to be in the middle and is afraid of state takeover if the wineries and the vineyards are not in compliance with monitoring. So it's a little complicated chess game. It's not just so simply saying one thing or another. And that's the dynamic. That's the problem here, where the county of Napa that is fearful of having Sacramento intervene in forcing groundwater usage. And I'm just going on a limb here because I don't know about how Oregon's production is, but you would think that anywhere around the country that has the potential for a overusage of water, potential for droughts and the need for conservation, that there needs to be some control somewhere, and that's what we're seeing here with this situation now.
2: I guess what I wonder about is you'd think the marketplace alone would be enough to get people to conserve. The same reason that I'm constantly told that farmers use too much of pesticides. All the farmers that I know say that stuff costs a lot of money. We don't waste a drop of it, and we don't buy any more than we have to. So when I see that Napa is saying, well, we have to charge you a fee of $99 for every irrigated acre of land that you're growing grapes on, that charging people more for the water or charging this special fee of $99 an acre is somehow going to solve the groundwater problem. It sounds like all it's going to do is add cost to the grapes that are produced. And what, about half the wineries in California are already having trouble just making a bottom line? This sounds like it'll put a bunch of them out of business.
1: Yeah, exactly. And the thing is that there have been hearings in Napa and elsewhere. They bring in the owners and management of these different wineries and producers, saying that it's like you don't know how the wine production and growers actually work, because you cannot overwater the ground, because that would actually be detrimental to the growth of the grapes. So that's what's really strange about it. Being blamed for something that is really not actually happening.
2: You know, it's funny, Richie, because about a decade ago, my wife and I tried to grow, you know, a few hundred wine grapes on a piece of property. And of course, I live in the Northwest, so we didn't have very good luck because California grows like 10 tons an acre, and the Pacific Northwest is more like 2 tons an acre. But still, it was kind of fun as an experiment. But one of the things I heard from people who grew grapes was, because I talked to them and I say, how do you make great grapes? And they said, you say starve them, you know, just shortchange them on water. I mean, make them think they're dying. It causes them to produce the best fruit. And I said, okay, you know, torture the grapes as much as you can. So when you made that comment about irrigating them, yeah, the folks who are growing really great grapes understand you don't give them a lot of water. You starve them, or whatever the hydro equivalent of starvation is.
1: But yeah, this

0: is just such a, it's an interesting take on how you'd have government intervention and trying to find ways to extract money one way or another, and blame, and the pointing the fingers, as if these growers don't have enough regulation and enough compliance and regulation and fees that they're already dealing with that make it unsustainable. I keep hearing and reading more and more online about these growers that are probably going to have to fold their business after decades and decades of family business. And it's just, it's another nail in the coffin of California industry, like petroleum production, gasoline.
1: Well, let me ask you, since it's a political year this year, Richie, because Richard, you ran for San Francisco mayor. If Steve Hilton becomes the governor of California after the November election, do you suppose things might change in the direction they're going?
0: Oh, absolutely. We're going to see a seismic, a tidal wave of change here if he, and fingers crossed that we do hope that somehow he does get elected, because then he can change the course. We have Gavin Newsom, who has been such a tyrant and just absolutely detrimental to the state of California on so many levels. And I'd be happy to come back on and speak to you in the future
1: we're going to be talking about Gavin Newsom down the line, Richie, because I mean, Gavin Newsom has been very good for the Gavin Newsom family. He's figured out how to channel lots and lots of tax dollars through his wife's charity and through his wife's non-governmental organization straight to the Gavin Newsom bank account. So I'm sure we're going to have you back to talk about that. That's Richie Greenberg. Richie is a columnist for the California Post, a political commentator, and previous candidate for mayor in the city of San Francisco. 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
1: In the talks, I'm Sue Guzman, Fox News. U.S. and Iran have concluded their talks in Doha, Qatar. Both sides are reporting positive progress, though there are Qatari and Pakistani negotiators. Fox's Jeff Paul tells us the talks, though, will resume after the funeral of Iran's supreme leader.
2: Qatari officials say that will likely be after the funeral for Iran's supreme leader, Ayatollah Ali Khamenei. Those ceremonies are set to start this weekend, with the burial taking place on July 9th. The latest technical talks reportedly centered around the full reopening of the Strait of Hormuz, as well as unfreezing Iranian assets. Iran's foreign minister says Tehran and Washington will work to establish a communication channel to discuss any violations of the MOU. Iran's parliament speaker and lead negotiator admitted that nuclear inspections will happen, saying they'll have access to just two sites as of now.
1: And funeral services for Iran's supreme leader is set for Saturday, with a week of mass mourning planned. More than 72 million Americans expected to hit the road this 4th of July weekend.
3: Most people will drive around 61 million, with another roughly 6 million catching a flight. In fact, Delta is warning that flights out of LaGuardia could be affected in part because of hot weather. Airfare is up substantially from a year ago because of higher jet fuel prices, up around 27% according to the latest inflation report. And gas prices are up 67 cents a gallon compared to 4th of July weekend last year.
1: Fox's Grady Trimble in Chicago. And 8 days after the earthquakes in Venezuela, rescuers have pulled a 43-year-old security guard out alive from a collapsed basement of a shopping center in the coastal town of La Guaira. Venezuela's interim president, Delcy Rodriguez, says the death toll in the twin earthquake tragedy stands at 2,595, 50,000 people unaccounted for. 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
6: That heat's going to be out there for one more day.
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12: Partly cloudy skies overnight tonight. We'll drop off into the low to mid 60s and winds out of the east at about 5 to 10. Then as we head into your Friday, look for partly cloudy skies. We'll have highs into the mid-80s, and we could see a few storms coming in towards evening. A better chance for storms Friday night. And the holiday weekend looks like a few isolated storms on Saturday with low 80s. Sunshine and hot on Sunday with highs around 90. From the Flag Skywatch Weather Center, I'm Chief Meteorologist Dean Wysocki.
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13: Hey, welcome back to the Lars Larson Show. It's a pleasure to be with you, and I'm glad to get to your phone calls and emails. You know, Jimmy Stewart, who's an actor that I very much admired, flew combat missions in World War II, one of only a few Americans ever knew. What did the star hide behind It's a Wonderful Life? I've heard various stories, and I think the chance to test those stories has come today as I welcome to the program Aaron Burns, who is director of the upcoming 2026 biographical docudrama called Jimmy. Mr. Burns, welcome to the program.
14: Thank you for having me. Pleasure to be with you today, Lars.
13: So you've been both an actor and production manager. You've been involved in a number of different films that we could talk about, but I'm really curious what caused you to choose a docudrama about Jimmy Stewart and his service in World War II.
14: So like so many Americans, I grew up watching Jimmy movies, from his westerns, Man Who Shot Liberty Valance, or Mr. Smith Goes to Washington, and of course It's a Wonderful Life. But I had no idea that his own personal life journey was interesting at all until a few years ago. I read an article he wrote detailing his war service and how he left Hollywood at the height of his fame to go and serve his country, and how that impacted him, how it impacted him psychologically, spiritually. And when he came back home, the first movie he made was It's a Wonderful Life. And I was just shocked at this story. And I said, this is a story that our world today needs to hear.
13: Well, let's talk about the documentary, but I guess I'll skip ahead a little bit, because you tell me if what I've read about this is true, that it's true that he had just returned from that service, that the service was deeply disturbing to Jimmy Stewart, and that when he was playing George Bailey, there's a scene that everybody will remember. He's sitting in Martini's bar, and he's distraught. He's beside himself. He doesn't know. He's just, what am I supposed to do to fix this mess that's been created by his wish that he had never been born? And as he's sitting there, he tears up. He's very anguished. And the story is that he basically unbottled what was coming up from inside of him from his World War II service. Is that even close to accurate?
14: That is very close to accurate. Yes, indeed. And just to expound on that a little more, as Jimmy went to World War II, he fought for the privilege of fighting for his country. That he had an opportunity to escape that, and most Hollywood stars chose to stay home. And Jimmy said, no, I want to go. He came from a long line of veterans, and he said, I've been pretending to be a hero on the big screen. I want to be one in real life. And so he didn't just, you know, make PR movies or something. He joined the 8th Air Force and flew B-24s, became a squadron commander, and flew 20 missions, 20 combat missions over Germany. And he was the man responsible for planning missions and leading them. And then when boys didn't come back, he's the one who wrote letters home saying, dear mom and dad, I'm sorry to tell you your son passed away. So that trauma came home with him, and through his courage and heroism, they won the war, but he came back fully broken. And you can look at AB pictures of him from before he left to when he came home, and he just looks like he aged 15 years, you know, in those couple of years he was gone.
13: I'm talking to Aaron Burns, who's the director of the upcoming biopic, a biographical docudrama called Jimmy. By the way, let me skip ahead. When this is going to be released this coming fall, right before Veterans Day, is that right?
14: That's right, yep, in theaters everywhere, November 6th.
13: Very good. So let me ask you about his service. Was he a pilot already when he went into the military, or did he have to learn how to fly planes as well as how to become a commanding officer?
14: No, so he was a private pilot as a hobby. He enjoyed. He grew up in rural Pennsylvania, kind of a farm boy, every man American. And during the Great Depression, couldn't get a job with his degree in architecture. So he went west to spent some time on Broadway, then went west to L.A., and signed a contract with MGM. 5 years later, he's on top of the world winning the Oscar. for best actor. And as part of his kind of playboy lifestyle, he picked up flying. He always loved flying, even as a kid, loved airplanes and loved those things. And so when the opportunity came to serve, he pushed to join the Army Air Corps.
13: Now, what do you suppose the military's response was? Oh, well, this is just another person who signed up to do his service to the country. Or did they say, this is a person who has a great future ahead of him, assuming he doesn't go off and get killed during a mission in which it was very common for American aviators to end up not coming back? The military must have known that. Did they factor that into the choice to allow him to serve in the way he wanted to serve?
14: They were absolutely terrified that one of America's greatest heroes would die on their watch. So they secretly put what's called a static hold order on him, saying, no, he's not allowed to serve in active duty combat. But the 8th Air Force went over and got shot to bits by the Luftwaffe in the first months of the war. And Jimmy was stuck back stateside, flying training missions and, you know, building the next generation of fighters. But he said, I don't want to be stuck stateside. I want to go serving in active combat. And he was such a good pilot. He was such a good communicator and articulate leader, using and drawing from his Hollywood experience, that one of his officers, Colonel Terrell, said, we need guys like this on the front. I'm going to be willing to take the risk and send him, give him a chance.
13: I'm talking to Aaron Burns. His docudrama is called Jimmy. It's coming out this November 6th. So tell me this. Was he aware that the military had sabotaged his attempt to serve his country?
14: Well, it's even more interesting than that, because before the military did that, he had actually gotten a draft notice, and he was kind of excited about it. But then the studio boss, one of the most powerful businessmen in the world at this time, Louis B. Mayer, the studios canceled his draft notice.
13: What?
14: And it was all over. Played behind the scenes. It was all over the New York Times and all over the newspapers. He was publicly humiliated as more or less a draft dodger back in 1941. And then he said, no, I want in. I would like to go serve my country.
13: Now, what about his fellow, what about the fellow crew members on those planes? Were they kind of wowed by this? Or were they like, oh, so the big Hollywood star is coming in to fly the plane, and we've got to deal with his giant ego? I mean, what was the reaction of his fellow crew members on these planes?
14: So at first, when he came over, he was viewed skeptically. It's like, oh, great, you know, the favor boy gets a promotion. But you are in such life and death situations. The survival time when you're in a B-24, you're likely to live less minutes flying a B-24 over Germany than you were assaulting the beaches or fighting on the ground as an infantryman. It was the most dangerous place to be. So very quickly after the guys got up in the air, everything else disappeared. All the worries about ego and personality and home, those all fell behind. It was just the camaraderie of us fighting together to keep our brothers alive or to finish the mission and get back home.
13: I can't wait to see it. Aaron Burns is the director of the upcoming docudrama called Jimmy, about Jimmy Stewart. It's coming out November the 6th, and I'll look forward to seeing it. Ms. Burns, thank you very much. 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
16: Hey, welcome back to the Lars Larson Show. It's a pleasure to be with you, and always glad to get to your calls, and we'll do that in just a moment at 866-HEY-LARS. So Great Britain bet everything on net zero, and they managed to burn through five different prime ministers, and now their electricity costs are sky high, and most of the country does not enjoy air conditioning. America has air conditioning in a tremendous number of places and a tremendous number of ranges of income and everything else. So I thought we'd talk about that with Diana Furchgott-Roth, who is Distinguished Fellow, Energy Policy Research Foundation, former Deputy Assistant Secretary for Research and Technology at the U.S. DOT. Diana, good to have you back on the program.
17: It's great to be with you.
16: Is America on the path to repeating at least some of Britain's, I guess, current situation? Because we had a number of years of executives and the Congress pushing this net zero nonsense, not perhaps as far as Great Britain did, but we have skyrocketing electric costs as well.
17: We do have skyrocketing electric costs, and we can see from our different 50 states that the ones that use renewables, that mandate renewables, to be precise, have higher electricity costs than those that don't. So out of the top 10 states in electricity prices, led by California, which is about 32 cents a kilowatt hour, 9 out of those 10 require renewables. Out of the bottom 10 states, with the lowest being Utah, at 11 cents per kilowatt hour, 9 out of the 10 do not require renewables. So you can see that the required use of renewables is linked to higher electricity prices.
16: Well, did we break away from those policies fast enough by electing President Trump a second time to be able to escape the kind of fate that Great Britain is currently in the middle of?
17: I think that we did, especially because he did things like get rid of the California waiver that said that California had the right to pick its own version of vehicles, mandate electric vehicles, and then you had 17 states sign on to that. But President Trump has increased the amount of oil, natural gas that is allowed to come out of the ground. We're shortly going to be hitting 14 million barrels of oil per day produced. And we can just see with this Iranian conflict that prices of oil went up, but not as much as people said. That's because of the increased production in the United States. And I don't think it's going to go away, by the way, because now the focus is on AI and data centers and staying away from China. So everyone knows we need more electricity.
16: Okay, so now what about Great Britain? Are they going to be able to survive this? Because this seems like they're on a disastrous path. They've already locked in a lot of their energy future. And my read was they were maybe 5 or 6 years farther down that road to renewables that we have now diverted off of. And they were further down that road. So will they survive? What's going to happen to them when sky-high electric costs are not just a problem for consumers, but they're a problem for industry and business as well?
17: Well, the wonderful thing about the United States is that when there's a bad policy, the pendulum swings back. The question is, can that happen in Britain? They've just plowed through about 5 prime ministers, and now they are with Andy Burnham, is going to be the next prime minister. And if he wants, he can waive the net zero. He has enough power in Parliament to get rid of the net zero rule. And he's described as king of the North because he wants people in the North to have as high incomes as people in the South. The way to do that is by using the reserves that Britain has of natural gas in the Midlands, of using the offshore oil. So he can do that if he wants. It's up to him. The question is, will he?
16: I would think going the direction of continuing to have some kind of economy operating in Great Britain would be the place any prime minister would go. But is he going to go that direction, or is he going to go the direction of the politically correct who insist that renewables are the thing?
17: Well, no one knows because he's not an ideologue. He's been on two sides of practically every issue. So he has very flexible principles. So it's possible that he will change. He will make Ed Miliband, who's the current Secretary of Energy Security and Net Zero. I'm not making this up. They have a Secretary of Energy Security and Net Zero. He could make Ed Miliband Chancellor of Exchequer, the equivalent of our Treasury Secretary. So Ed Miliband would have to look for where the revenues are coming from and how to collect taxes, how to raise incomes in order to balance the budget. That might give Ed Miliband a different perspective, and then he could appoint somebody else to be the Minister for Energy Security. But if Andy Burnham wants to fulfill his promises, there's plenty of easy ways to do that. I mean, right now, Britain is buying oil and natural gas from Norway, which gets it from the North Sea, rather than getting it out of the ground from the same North Sea pool that Norway's getting it. So Britain's increasing its trade deficit, depriving its citizens of jobs and income, and buying the same stuff from Norway, forbidding its citizens to go out and get it.
16: I'm talking to Dinah Furchtgott-Roth. Maybe we can turn this around. You remember when the Brits used to joke that the Americans would always do the right thing after they tried everything else? I mean, maybe now it's going to be the Brits who are going to do the right thing, but they'll do it after they've tried every other venue they can go to. Because, I mean, right now, correct me if I'm wrong, Dinah, because your background is economics. Isn't Great Britain's economy about on par with Mississippi in the United States and not with prosperous economies like New York or California?
17: Well, it is. And also the growth is very slow. It has stagnant growth, unlike the United States. And there's just a lot of discomfort as to not having air conditioning during this heat wave. I mean, people can see that summers are getting hotter. They want air conditioning. There's actually county councils in London that are going into people's homes and ripping out the air conditioning system, saying they're not allowed to have air conditioning because it's bad for the climate. Well, people don't like that. They're not happy with it. And if Andy Burnham wants to make people happy and have economic growth, he has a path forward to do that. It'll be really interesting to see if he takes it.
16: Diana, it's always a pleasure to have you with us. Happy Independence Day to you and yours.
17: Great to be with you. Great to be with you. And happy 4th of July.
16: Thank you, ma'am. That is Dinah Furchtgott-Roth. She is a distinguished fellow at the Energy Policy Research Foundation and former Deputy Assistant Secretary for Research and Development at the U.S. Department of Transportation. Hey, are you already dreading those hot summer nights? And you know the feeling. You're tired, you're ready for bed, but instead of going to sleep, you're kicking off the covers and flipping that pillow over and over, and you wake up sweaty at 2 o'clock in the morning. 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Most people blame the summertime heat, but the real problem could be your mattress trapping that heat all night long. 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
1: The heat continues to build. I'm Ted Lindner, Fox News. At Heat Dome from Memphis to Milwaukee to Maine. Millions of Americans dealing with the extreme heat and is expected to continue into Friday into the holiday weekend. Fox's Michael Estime in D.C. with more.
3: We have excessive heat warnings that are in effect not just today but through tomorrow, meaning that at times it could feel like 115 degrees. Amtrak issuing speed restrictions because of the heat when temperatures pass 95 degrees to prevent the tracks from warping. So expect those restrictions to add at least 15 to 30 minutes to your trip, according to Amtrak. And D.C. isn't alone. Nearly 200 million Americans battling temperatures north of 90 degrees through the holiday weekend. It's shaping up to be the hottest 4th of July in the Northeast and, of course, across the Mid-Atlantic states in more than a decade.
1: Temperatures in New York, Philly, and D.C. hitting triple digits on Thursday. Could happen again on Friday. Mediated talks and hostilities in the Middle East wrapping up in Qatar. Fox's Jeff Paul with more.
23: The latest round of indirect talks between the U.S. and Iran wrapped up in Doha, Qatar. The latest, at least for now. Officials there saying that positive progress has been made, and they're already talking about when they will host the next round of discussions. That will likely happen, according to Qatari mediators, after the funeral for Iran's former Supreme Leader Ayatollah Ali Khamenei. Those ceremonies are set to start this weekend with the burial taking place on July 9th. Now, the latest technical talks reportedly centered around the full reopening of the Strait of Hormuz as well as the unfreezing of Iranian assets. Iran's foreign minister says Tehran and Washington will work to establish a communication channel.
1: And a suspected protester with a Tibetan flag is dead after he lit himself on fire Thursday night outside the UN in New York City. The suspect, identified as Lobga Rangsin, was dressed in full monastic garb when he planted a Tibetan flag on the sidewalk. 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
1: Crews battling a massive wildfire in Colorado that continues to grow with extreme fire conditions. Fox's Kristen Goodwin.
24: The Aspen Acres fire in Colorado's Pueblo and Custer counties burning through nearly 50,000 acres since igniting Monday. The Pueblo County Sheriff's Office says it's 0% contained and has destroyed more than 150 structures.
25: We probably saw at least a dozen homes, and they're leveled. They are leveled. There's nothing left.
24: Tara Stosic, whose home burned, speaking with Denver's Fox 31 News. Wildfires have ripped through more than 250,000 acres across Colorado and Utah after weeks of strong winds and dry conditions, prompting fire weather watches and warnings in those states, as well as parts of Wyoming, Arizona, and New Mexico. Kristen Goodwin, Fox News.
1: Extreme heat gripping several states in the central and eastern U.S., not keeping millions of Americans from hitting the road and skies this 4th of July.
26: A record-setting 72 million Americans are expected to vacation this holiday weekend.
2: Trending destinations this year include Seattle and Anchorage. Cruises out of Alaska are surging in popularity. The Sunshine State remaining a major draw, with Orlando, Fort Lauderdale, and Miami coming in the top 10. Despite the massive numbers, travel is only up 0.5% from last year. AAA says rising costs may be a factor. Domestic round-trip airfare is now averaging $830.
1: Fox's Dana Marie McNichol. AAA saying the nationwide average for a gallon of gas is going for $3.84. Venezuela's interim president, Delcy Rodriguez, saying the death toll in the twin earthquake tragedy from last week now stands at 2,595. Nearly 50,000 people remain unaccounted for. World Cup action on Thursday saw Spain defeat Austria 3-0, Portugal over Croatia 2-1, and Switzerland over Algeria 2-0. I'm Ted Lindner. This is Fox News.
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10: Partly cloudy skies overnight tonight. We'll drop off into the low to mid 60s and winds out of the east at about 5 to 10. Then as we head into your Friday, look for partly cloudy skies. We'll have highs into the mid 80s, and we could see a few storms coming in towards evening. A better chance for storms Friday night. And the holiday weekend looks like a few isolated storms on Saturday with low 80s. Sunshine and hot on Sunday with highs around 90. From the Flag Skywatch Weather Center, I'm Chief Meteorologist Dean Wysocki.
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8: And by the grace of God, it is finally Thursday, which is technically, for many people, a Friday.
26: You know, among Republicans, 93% are extremely or very proud. Just one, a single one, say they have little to no pride in being an American. But look over at the Democratic side. This is where we've seen this extremely or very number. It's been taking a tumble at 27%, which is way different than the 93. You just quick math with me here. What is that? That's a 66-point difference here in terms of extremely or very. But look at this. The little or no proud to be an American actually among Democrats eclipses is greater than the extremely or very proud number. So we are just living in such a different universe if you're a Republican versus a Democrat.
8: It's because the Democrat Party made a bunch of toddlers who got their rear ends kicked, not only in 2016, but also 2024, and they've been throwing a tantrum since Donald Trump came down the escalator. And guess what? We're kicking their butts, and they're lost. They're so lost, they're turning to Democrat socialism. They're dividing the party. They're turning to anti-Semitism. Oh, my Lord. So there you go. Welcome to the show. Please come inside. I believe it or not, we're going to jump into something very, very positive right now, because the great thing is, while the Democrats and the liberal media, the leftist media, sit outside the party and screech and howl and try to ruin things for us, we go on and completely ignore them. How does that sound? Let's do that. Last night, before the big victory, United States men's team over Bosnia-Herzegovina, a two-point victory, by the way, 2-0. And by the way, there were probably 100,000 people down on the National Mall where the media said nobody is going because it's Donald Trump's 250th birthday party for America. You are wrong. But listen to this crowd. The whole crowd. None of the players are kneeling. Bright stars, there they are. I know. It hasn't been this big in years. Thank you very much. Hundred thousand people there. beaten this team. And now they're in against the FIFA Sweet 16. And I'm not even a big soccer fan. But I'm going to tell you what, if our men's team wins, I'm going to be buying a jersey. Hell yeah. I don't understand soccer. I mean, I don't know. Look, he kicked the ball and then he ran around. I don't even care. This is Scott Jennings talking about the Democrat Party and how they are so petulant and so selfish. As we go into the 4th of July, we waited 250 years to be here, this grand experiment that has given us the United States, the greatest engine of individual and economic freedom in the history of the world. They had dirt floors when we were founded, largely in households. They traveled by wagon, and it would take 3 months to cross the country, and half of the party would die of diphtheria. Now we go on a slow day, going against the headwinds, 5.5 hours D.C. to L.A., and then 4.5 on the way back. Nobody dies. Nobody dies. That's amazing. And we invented the jet engine, and then the internal combustion engine, and then, oh, I don't know, the telegraph, and then the telephone, and then the light bulb. Let me see what else. Blue jeans, rock and roll, the locomotive engine. I mean, the assembly line, the automobile, the whole deal. Oh, they argue, the French say they got it, but honestly, their cars have been absolute crap. I mean, a Le Car, a Renault, dear God, why even bother? That said, we have a great country. It's always been the greatest country. We've made mistakes, but we don't suck like Somalia, okay? We don't suck like, you know, a lot of European countries that don't have air conditioning as we head into a 100-degree-plus weekend here in Washington, D.C., where I will have my thermostat set to 70 degrees. Thank you very much. Here is Scott Jennings.
6: These are not bipartisan, and it seems to be more of a celebration of him than it is of our country.
8: No, not at all. Not at all. It's they planned this years ahead. It's a 250th anniversary. In fact, they started planning, really, if you think about it, 250 years ago. Because if the country lasted that long on its 250th birthday, you'd celebrate its 250th birthday.
9: Scott, you were at the event today, the Roosevelt Library, which...
8: Oh, yeah, the Teddy Roosevelt Library was dedicated. It was a little bit better than the Obama Library. They had the Rough Riders on horseback leading the beast. It was unbelievable.
9: The library looks awesome. How do you think 250 is going compared to what the president wanted it to be?
11: Well, if I first just may say a word for the Teddy Roosevelt Library, it was well attended today. The president spoke to several hundred people at the library, and then he had a huge crowd in the amphitheater here, which if you've never come to Medora, it's one of the most unique things.
8: Yeah, Teddy Roosevelt was definitely not a vegan, certainly was not non-binary, certainly did not believe there were six sexes, and didn't believe that God was non-binary.
11: Interesting places in the United States. Yeah. Look, I think America 250... is a great thing for our country, and I think the president's right to lean into it. And I think there's a very simple explanation about some of the attendance, and it's because, and you can see it in the polling. Don't take my word for it. Ask the Gallup poll, ask NBC News poll. We have a patriotism gap in this country. Yep. Republicans love this country. They're patriotic about this country. Yep. And Democrats aren't.
8: And we would fight and die for it, but we wouldn't die, actually. We'd win, and the other bad guys would die.
11: They just aren't. They're not proud to be Americans, and therefore they're not interested
8: because they lost
11: celebrating America's 250th birthday. And I don't think it's all about Donald Trump. This has been a steady downward trend for the last 25 years. And it's sad, but we've got two parties in this country. One loves it, and one appears to be hating it more and more by the year. And I think that is a sad thing.
8: Yeah, that's being manifested in the Democrat Party itself by its behavior with regard to the 250th year of our birth, with their rioting in 2020, saying that we were racist and all of this, with this latest crap. It's not a crop, it's a crap of Democrat socialists who absolutely despise America and want to usher in socialism and communism, which isn't going to work because beat their butts into the ground. We are. I mean, that's just the way it is. I want to go throw here. This is a little something because, again, for those of you who don't want to celebrate America, for those who, like, for instance, my ex-spouse and my friends who decided to disown me because of my politics, I have a little something for you. While you're, you know, sipping lattes or whatever you're going to be doing this weekend, I'm not necessarily calling out my ex-wife, but certainly my ex-friends, while you're, you know, sitting there in misery, the rest of us are going to be partying like rock stars. Yeah. Hell yeah. Freebird. There's no giving.
12: Freebird. But we love the hell out of Freebird. Yeah. Yeah. Yeah. Hell yeah. Oh, yeah. You want to hear something else? It's going to burn the Democrats' butts who hate America. After the game, after we beat Bosnia-Herzegovina last night in soccer, the U.S. men's team, furthest, I think, in World Cup history, and it's happening the 250th year of our birth as Donald Trump is the president and the Democrat Party does a death spiral into hell with the Democrat Socialists. After the game, they sang this song. Stay home and be miserable because the rest of us are going to overwhelm you with joy and patriotism and faith. And John Denver is smiling down from heaven, baby. Come on. Yesterday, I love it. The whole world was singing this song. The Scots were singing this song. It's absolutely amazing. Even old Bill Maher recognizes America is incredible.
13: And finally, new rule, let's all give it up for soccer being the greatest sport. No. No, no. Not the game itself. That no. Sucks. I mean, there's more scoring at a Star Trek convention.
12: Oh, yeah. More scoring in my life. But,
13: but
12: my score is nil-nil.
13: I'm loving that the World Cup has brought to our shores all these people who are doing Americans the service of reminding us just when we needed it on our big 250 yeah. birthday that actually this place is kind of awesome.
12: Oh, yeah, it is. And if you don't like it, you can suck it. Yeah.
13: We can't be more perfect than what's in your mind. We can only be more perfect than Belgium.
12: Belgium.
13: Which I bet has nicer airports, but trust me, has its own problems.
12: Oh, really?
13: And I never saw anyone getting ecstatic about being there. No. But that's exactly what I've been seeing here for the last month. Social media flooded with videos of slack-jawed soccer tourists wandering around America, positively gushing about everything we take for granted, reminding us what America looks like from the outside. Not through the lens of some influencer explaining why watering your lawn is violence.
12: Yeah, you know, and then I told you, we need to overwhelm the left with joy and faith and patriotism. The whole world is doing that now. The whole world is doing that right now. Yeah. It's kind of crazy, right? I said that when Donald Trump won the presidency, patriotism, freedom, we're going to circle the globe. And it is absolutely happening right now.
13: We have the strongest intellectual property, the most innovative R&D, the highest GDP, the most valuable companies, and the most trillionaire.
12: One, the first.
13: Now look. Maybe it's a coincidence, but I think it's something in the American system yeah. and character that we have the highest number of Nobel Prize winners and invented the light bulb, yeah. the telephone, the smartphone, the airplane, personal computers, and the party-sized bag of extra Flamin' Hot Cheetos.
12: Flamin' Hot Cheetos, come on.
13: Happy 4th, everybody.
12: Absolutely, 1,000%. I am going to be unrelenting on this for the rest of this year through the election. If you don't want to take part, if you want to sit and be and moan and say, oh, there's nobody down there for the fair. Oh, my God. Look at the reflecting pool. Sucks. Honestly, you're going to be left in the dust because we're moving forward without you. That's it. If you don't like America, honestly, I think we find you a plane ticket. We get you some sort of extradition and you leave and you go to another country. I mean, honestly, I believe that. If you don't like it, don't try to change it. Find something better if you think it's out there. Let's take a break and come back. This is the Rob Carson Show. 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
6: It is the Rob Carson Show on a Thursday. I've been saying for years, America is a melting pot. It always has been a melting pot. The Democrat Party, they don't know history. They don't study history. They don't teach history. Only the history they approve of. And we've been a melting pot since day one. We are all the sons and daughters of immigrants. There you go. That's just the way it is. And I've used the example. I said, if you don't believe me, look at the Olympic team. I said, you ever look at the Chinese Olympic team? You know who makes up the Chinese Olympic team? Chinese people. This is the makeup of the men's soccer team from the USA.
7: Why are the fans so behind this USA team? Is it the home World Cup? Yeah. Is it that they're playing well with pride and confidence and skill?
6: Yes.
8: Outside of the booth.
6: Yeah.
7: Yes. But I think a big reason we love this team is that this U.S. team represents who we are. This team comes from all walks of life, and they've come together for a common goal of achieving something great. Our captain is from the heartland, St. Louis.
6: St. Louis,
7: baby.
6: Our
7: best defender is from Birmingham, Alabama. We have the pride of Hershey, Pennsylvania, and our best midfielder is the son of a military man. We've got guys from the Bronx and Brooklyn, Miami and Los Angeles, two from El Paso. We've got the son of immigrants from Pico Rivera. We've got Mexican Americans, a Dutch American, a German American.
6: What?
7: And our goalkeeper is a Harvard grad.
6: Really?
7: We have people that you can see in any city in America, and they're all ballers that are coming together to do something special. What could be more American than that?
6: Yeah, baby.
9: Malaga, can it get inside? Flo Malaga! It might be one of his best. And the Philly shakes in Seattle.
6: Yeah, there you go. You know, the Democrat Party and the left tried to destroy everything in our country the last 20 years, took the American flag out of the classroom, put up the Somalia flag in places like Boston, the LGBTQIA rainbow flag and all that, chased, got out of the classroom, got rid of the Pledge of Allegiance, then spent the summer of 2020 tearing down our country, tearing down the statues and all of this, and we never stopped believing. We always soldiered on and believed in our country. When I grew up, this is what I was raised with.
10: America was founded by the English, but also by the Spanish, Dutch, and French.
6: Yeah.
10: The principle still sticks. Our heritage is mixed. So

0: Yeah, and 50 years later, we have a spoiled child who is $250,000 in debt, has spent 12 years in college, and made $30,000 last year. And she just won a primary for Congress in Colorado.
1: We will not wait to take the fight to Donald Trump and the oligarchy. We will not wait. We will not wait to abolish ICE. We will not wait to put an end to the politics of the past, to get big money out of our politics, and to reject corporate PACs and APACs.
0: And no- how about shut the hell up, you child? You know nothing. Jim Gossett.

0: we got to beat her in November.
1: October 7th, she will not condemn. Melod Kiros clearly has no shame.
0: Homeboys, hillbillies, and he.

0: or they're just spoiled, entitled children. And just because you're the young generation doesn't mean D word for Richard. We're in control. Yeah, yeah, and we're better armed intellectually and physically. So there you go. Yeah. Oh, and then the September 11th anniversary, 25th anniversary, happened this fall, 250th year of our birth. It's not lining up well for karma and the Democrat Party. Michael Charbon joins us next. Don't go anywhere.
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6: The heat continues to build. I'm Ted Lindner, Fox News. That heat dome from Memphis to Milwaukee to Maine. Millions of Americans dealing with the extreme heat and is expected to continue into Friday into the holiday weekend. Fox's Michael Estime in D.C. with more.
7: We have excessive heat warnings that are in effect not just today but through tomorrow, meaning that at times it could feel like 115 degrees. Amtrak issuing speed restrictions because of the heat when temperatures pass 95 degrees to prevent the tracks from warping. So expect those restrictions to add at least 15 to 30 minutes to your trip, according to Amtrak. And D.C. isn't alone. Nearly 200 million Americans battling temperatures north of 90 degrees through the holiday weekend. It's shaping up to be the hottest 4th of July in the Northeast and, of course, across the Mid-Atlantic states in more than a decade.
6: Temperatures in New York, Philly, and D.C. hitting triple digits on Thursday. Could happen again on Friday. Mediated talks and hostilities in the Middle East wrapping up in Qatar. Fox's Jeff Paul with more.
8: The latest round of indirect talks between the U.S. and Iran wrapped up in Doha, Qatar. The latest, at least for now. Officials there saying that positive progress has been made, and they're already talking about when they will host the next round of discussions. That will likely happen, according to Qatari mediators, after the funeral for Iran's former Supreme Leader Ayatollah Ali Khamenei. Those ceremonies are set to start this weekend, with the burial taking place on July 9th. Now, the latest technical talks reportedly centered around the full reopening of the Strait of Hormuz, as well as the unfreezing of Iranian assets. Iran's foreign minister says Tehran and Washington will work to establish a communication channel.
6: And a suspected protester with a Tibetan flag is dead after he lit himself on fire Thursday night outside the UN in New York City. The suspect, identified as Lobga Rangsin, was dressed in full monastic garb when he planted a Tibetan flag on the sidewalk. 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
12: Partly cloudy skies overnight tonight. We'll drop off into the low to mid-60s and winds out of the east at about 5 to 10. Then as we head into your Friday, look for partly cloudy skies. We'll have highs into the mid-80s, and we could see a few storms coming in towards evening. A better chance for storms Friday night. And the holiday weekend looks like a few isolated storms on Saturday with low 80s. Sunshine and hot on Sunday with highs around 90. From the Flag Skywatch Weather Center, I'm Chief Meteorologist Dean Wysocki.
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0: kind of weird. Earlier this week, I had one of these moments where you kind of go, "Whoa, whoa, wait, what's going on here?" It was in my bathroom, my apartment. I looked down. There's a dime on the floor. And I'm like, first of all, I never have change, and lo and behold, it's a Canadian dime. It looks just like an American dime. Canadian quarter looks the same. I know many of Gen Z, we have these things called coins that we use, and it's for currency. It's not in the shape of a card. But I thought of Michael Charbon. And Michael Charbon, of course, the host of the Charbon Report, joins us on the Newsmax Hotline. How are you on this glorious Thursday, sir?
1: 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That dime's only worth 7 cents, so don't bend over in the washroom.
0: Absolutely,
1: Rob,
0: dude.
1: Rob, I need your help.
0: What?
1: I need to get a gift. I can't go to the rehearsal dinner tonight at 6 o'clock at Madison Square Gardens, but the wedding's happening
0: tomorrow at
1: 5:30. I need to get...
0: Where the hell?
1: My buddy in Minnesota, and I bought a ticket online, and I've got a ticket to the wedding.
0: Well, where are they registered at the G5 plant? I mean, honestly, where do these two, the billionaire and the multi-hundred millionaire football player, where are they registered?
1: They're probably registered at a bank, right?
0: At Boeing.
1: I kind of miss the engagement on top of the Empire State Building.
0: Oh, dude.
1: When the two of them were French kissing on top of the antenna, it would have been an electric experience, but I understand they're being charged.
0: They are being charged with felonies. You know, I don't know. I appreciate a big proposal. I really do, but it does put a hell of a lot of pressure on the man. And this guy doesn't exactly make things easier for the rest of us. You know?
1: Yeah. Well, you know, I did it with a limousine and a good dinner, and you feel you put everything forward. But can you imagine there's been a couple of things at stadiums where they did that and it was a room. Where the lady said no to the guy.
0: Oh yes. Yeah, it happened to me 6 times before one finally bit. No, I'm just kidding. Actually, but you know what? No, we did. Here's what I did, and this is I'm kind of proud of it. Of course, it ended up in failure 28 years later. But here's the deal. We were going on a trip to go skiing, and I got us bumped up to first place, and I got the captain to do it, the pilot of the plane to do it, and he got on the air, and he said, "Ladies and gentlemen, a special couple on the plane," and anyway, I got down on my knee, and he asked the question, and the whole plane exploded in applause and everything, But now we got people doing it on top of the Empire State Building, so I feel like a piker.
1: A piker.
0: Yeah, and by the way, if I do it again, and I'm not going to, but if I did, it would not be that big a deal.
1: You know, Rob, if you find the right girl, you will.
0: Yeah, no, I don't think so. All right, so...
1: This one guy said to me, another guy says, "I've been married 3 times. Is it 3 times? Yeah. How'd your first wife die? He said she died of food poisoning. He says, "That's terrible. She ate mushrooms." And then he said, "What about your second wife?" He said, "Well, traumatic head injury." He said, "Well, how did she die?" He said, "She didn't want to eat the mushrooms."
0: Oh, jeez, all right. All right.
1: That's a joke, Rob.
0: Yeah, well, it's kind of insensitive, you know. It's kind of sexist.
1: I'm sorry, Rob.
0: Could be racist or homophobic. I don't even know. Let's talk about what's going on in Canada, the national holiday celebrating the 1867 Constitution. You guys are celebrating your, not Independence Day, but the creation of the country, 159 years old. Is that it?
1: Yeah, I mean, we're still junior to you, but you know, we did have to repatriate our Constitution from the United Kingdom with Katy Perry's future father-in-law, who's no longer with us, Pierre Trudeau. He went to Queen Elizabeth and said that he wanted to reconstitute our Constitution. So in 1982, we brought it back, but. You know, we had lots of celebrations, but I think we're going to be absolutely dwarfed with what I'm seeing is going to happen with you guys in the States. I mean, have a flyover, it's mosquitoes in northern Ontario.
0: Absolutely. But, you know, let me ask you this. Does one half of your country, does one political party hate your country as founded and want it to become communist?
1: Well, you see, we're 40 million people, and we have 6 political parties. You guys
0: gotcha.
1: Are almost 400,000. You have 2 political parties.
0: Yeah,
1: we have much more balance and hatred.
0: Yeah, you. Yeah, we are. We're divided. I think it's very positive, though, and I do mean this, that the Democratic Socialists are moving in, and you've got half of the Democrat Party who are down with that, and then half are just too terrified to speak about it. So I think it's going to bode very well for the Republican Party. We were going to win anyway in the midterms. I know I shouldn't say that, but yeah, because the Democrats have nothing to run on. Well, yes, I can. I absolutely can, because I'm right about everything. That's just the way it is. At least that's what I told my wife, and maybe that's why she divorced me. No, I have a good record of success, and the Democrat Party has nothing good to run on at all, and they're awful and evil people. That said, you had mentioned that you think this ID for voting in Canada is that we have a one party who doesn't want ID for the reason of getting people who aren't eligible to vote to be able to vote. But in Canada, you guys require the ID.
1: Absolutely. You can't do, I mean, I'm not going to go through the litany of things that you have to do, like getting into the Obama concrete block. You still have to show ID in Canada.
0: Yeah,
1: you have to show ID. You have to be on a voter's list.
0: And oh, my Lord.
1: So you have to show your ID, even though you appear on the voter's list, because it maintains that your identity is who you are. And when you have the situation in the States where you have such great conflict about mail-in voters, etc. We call it absentee voting.
0: Yes.
1: Why would you not demand to have ID?
0: Well, wait, hold on a second. I had no idea that Canada was so sexist, because women cannot get an ID, especially after they get divorced. Democrats don't think women can survive without men in their lives. And it's racist, obviously, that because black people who live in Canada, I think there might be three of them, they can't get an ID. You know, that's the way it is. So you guys are just white supremacist and sexist up there.
1: I can't believe it. You know what? It's so interesting. A woman who, I love the way you throw your 7 Canadian cents that you found in the washroom yet again in my feet. I don't know. Is this whole, that's such a silly example that the Democrats are saying.
0: I know.
1: The women who were married and had their names changed are on the voters list. I mean, give me a break. They don't know what else to say, because you're deporting all their mass ballots. And now all this, 350,000 Somalians and Syrians? Come on, guys. I mean, who is voting?
0: I'd love to see the reaction if I told my now ex-wife, honey, I don't know how you're going to get along since we got a divorce, how you're ever going to vote. Because, I mean, well, actually, she never took my name, so that's... She never did. Yeah, I wouldn't blame her either. Listen, we got more with Michael Charbonne on the other side of the break. Michael Charbonne, the host of the Charbonne Report, Michael A. Charbonne on X. Let's take a break and come back. This is the Rob Carson Show. Hey guys, it's Rob Carson with another great deal from Birch Gold. 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

0: It is the Rob Carson Show on a Thursday, which is technically Friday here in the States anyway. Michael Charbonne, the host of the Charbonne Report, also works on Newsmax as well. From Canada, how's the weather up there this weekend? Because on the East Coast out here, it's going to be 100 degrees, and they say the heat index is about 110 degrees. The feels-like temperature, they're saying, is higher, which is kind of ridiculous when you think about it, because if it were a woman, like, with feels-like, it could be like 70 degrees in the place, and she'd say it feels like 45. You know, you ever notice that?
1: Hot up here.
0: Is it really hot up here?
1: But I was going to say, Rob, interestingly enough, do you realize that Donald Trump has motivated patriotism in Canada?
0: Really? Like tell me.
1: Well, no, really, because, Donald Trump has gone around and said around America first, and he threw a couple of those 51st state comments, Canadians actually are becoming more patriotic. We had a real lack of being able to display our flag and saying we love Canada only when it's with hockey and sports and some other things.
0: Yeah.
1: It really turned around. You went around and saw communities. There's more Canadian flags, and what many people are attributing that to was Donald Trump motivating Canadians to stand up for Canada. So, you know, he's actually done a great thing for Canada. He's made us more patriotic. Look at that.
0: Maybe he's like that stepdad who, gives you tough love and kind of gets your act straightened.
1: No, I think most Canadians think he's like that drunken uncle that you put on the couch after and hope he falls asleep.
0: No, that's Doug Ford. What are you talking about?
1: Yeah. You know what? I'll say one thing about Doug Ford. Doug has done more television, more media, and more stuff in the United States to help the Canadians' position than Mark Carney or any of his bagel of bumzos are. Because what he did a thing with Josh Shapiro in Pennsylvania, because so much of the northern grid of electricity is supplied by Canada. And him and Josh Shapiro, who is potentially the next Democratic presidential nominee for the Democrats, but he made a deal with them, and that's the kind of thing you need to do, and that's what's lacking in the current Liberal government. Ford's a conservative, of course.
0: Yeah, now you were talking about Kuzma. Tell me about Kuzma. Canada, U.S., Mexico. What's going on with this?
1: Well, so there's still 232 tariffs that are between us that is going to really start to negatively affect both sides of our borders.
0: Yeah.
1: And what basically has come out from the United States is saying that they're not going to renew it, they're just going to roll it over.
0: Okay.
1: There was a thought that if Kuzma was going to be renewed, it would be renewed for 16 years, but they're not. They're just going to kind of leave it the way it is and review it on a yearly basis. But the problem is that there are economics on both sides of the border that are going to be negatively influenced by this because we have such a tied-in trade relationship. So I think it's an unfortunate circumstance, Rob, that we haven't been able to make a decision on this.
0: Gotcha. Well, I know that soccer fever really has caught on here in the States, and the U.S. men beat Bosnia Herzegovina. In Canada, do you guys kind of have an even split with regard to Canada, France, England, as far as your international hockey teams or ice hockey, international soccer teams are concerned?
1: We have somewhat of a melting pot. Our multicultural aspects are a little more diverse, where we celebrate a little bit more diversity. But I mean, Canada's soccer team has done well. We have another game coming up. I think it's Saturday, and we're also in the knockout round. So, you know, hoping for the best. I think we've done well. I was really impressed with your American team, and I have to say it was so lovely to have you put that clip of singing the national anthem. It is such a refreshing scenario when you switch away from MS Now to see a soccer game where Americans are standing up supporting Americans. You know, it's kind of like that's what NASCAR and the NFL has done. So God bless America for that, and happy birthday to all you guys. You really deserve it. You didn't get the 250 because you didn't know what you were doing.
0: Well, you know, the thing I'm enjoying about this is I think it's providential, Michael. I'm a believer in God, and I think right now we are in the throes, and we have been in the throes, the entire world of good versus evil, and I think good is beginning to put evil back on its heels. And a lot of things that are happening. happening here are pretty remarkable. You've got the World Cup here, 250th anniversary of America. If Kamala Harris were in charge, the border would still be open. The United States Capitol would still be a crap hole, and then people would be sitting during the national anthem. And I think it's a glorious thing to see people come over here and just go, we've been lied to about America. The problem is we've also been lied to about America from the leftist media, MS Now and whatnot. And I really do believe in my mantra, you know, is overwhelm the left with joy, faith, and patriotism. And that's happening worldwide. And it's nice that so many people are coming here, having biscuits and gravy, going, holy hell, going to Bucky's, going through a neighborhood and having people welcome people to come up and sit on the porch and hang out. We are a remarkable culture and a remarkable country, and I believe it's serendipitous that so many people are coming here, seeing it, witnessing it, going, holy hell, and going back to their countries and saying, you know what, maybe we need to be a little bit more like America.
1: Yeah, no doubt. And I think one of the poignant things that you said in your opening, Rob, is you said it was amazing to see the American soccer athletes during the national anthem and nobody was kneeling. That is a very powerful statement that has a lot of stuff packed into it. And I think America regained its pride in being American, of being all colors, all faiths, all nationalities, but realizing that America is number one. And celebrating your a birthday and to see 250 years of your success as a society, who again has been not only the policeman of the world, but it's really been the supporter of core values and morals. And it's depressing to see the other side always put you guys down all the time.
0: Well, we don't need to live in darkness anymore. The world does not we do not need to live in darkness. It's a matter of the forces of darkness and allowing them to take over, and we don't have to do that. And that's what we're witnessing worldwide. I believe that from the bottom of my heart, brother. I really do. But we got to run, Michael Charbon. Where can everybody find your glorious work?
1: I just got to say, it's voices like you, Rob Carson, that make the difference. MichaelACharbon.com and on Facebook and LinkedIn. Thank you, Rob, for you and your listeners. And happy birthday, America.
0: Hey, if you get down here, I'm going to give you a royal tour of Washington, D.C. I promise you that, okay?
1: I'll bring my 7 cents.
0: All right, please do. All right, let's take a break and come back. This is the Rob Carson Show.
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0: Come on.
1: My feet's on. No more incredible man on this earth.
0: So, yeah, and I guess this weekend is the big Travis Kelce, Taylor Swift wedding. I hear they're registered at Gulfstream, is what it is. That's what I heard. Registered at Gulfstream, there you go, because they're billionaires and all that stuff. And, you know what, that's great. Have fun. You know, I'm really happy for you. Enjoy marriage. I wish you the best. I have no problem with marriage. I think marriage is wonderful. And I hope it works out for them. I really hope it does. Coming up very shortly, going to be talking about Zoran Mondami being roasted for telling New Yorkers to set their ACs to 78 degrees. This is Shades of Jimmy Carter all over again. And they got rid of air conditioning places like France, and right now more people die in France in the summer than gun deaths in America, even in Chicago. I know, because they're so stupid and they think that literally France on the worldwide stage is the size of a fingernail clipping, and getting rid of air conditioning does nothing to the climate, but not having it kills a whole lot of people. There you go. Speaking of which, staying cool at night, my ghost bed does it. You want to hear something weird? I get hotter when I sleep on the covers than when I sleep under the covers. That sounds weird, right? But when you're on the covers or under the covers, and the ghost bed is between you and the covers, the ghost bed keeps you cooler. And when you sleep on top of the comforter, as sometimes I do, just because I just get in the bed and I don't care, I'm going to sleep, I'm so tired, it's hotter above that. It's remarkable. There are a lot of these beds, you know, you got to buy add-ons and all this and a temperature control and all this. But the way that a ghost bed is made, it keeps you cool in the summer and keeps you warm in the winter. It's crazy. And you don't need to buy a separate mattress and box springs. I don't even know if people do that anymore. You don't have to spend, gigantic amounts of money for a bed. I've got my ghost bed. I got a relatively real cheap, actually, metal frame. And I put my ghost bed on there. Thing's about 18 inches thick with a beautiful mattress kind of topper on it. It's not too soft. It's not too firm. But it sleeps beautifully. And I stay cooler the closer I am to the mattress. What kind of sense does that make? It doesn't make any sense. All I know is it works. And right now, if you finance your ghost bed, if you feel like you need to do that, dollar a day. 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Just go there and you'll get 10% off. I'm going to tell you something right now. It is utterly, utterly amazing. I've never had a better sleep in my life, I should say. Last night, my daughter, she has our little dog here, Desi. Desi never sleeps on the bed. Desi sleeps on the floor, or she goes to her little dog bed. She will not leave the ghost bed. It is a crazy. And that's the only female that's going to be in my bed all summer long. There you go. So coming up again, we got Mondami being roasted for telling New Yorkers to set their ACs to 78 degrees. We've also got, Alan Dershowitz. He's saying, with the leftward lurch of the Democrat Party toward anti-Semitism, Alan Dershowitz is saying Liz Warren would have voted for Hitler in Germany. What? Yeah, what have I been saying? That's all coming up. Don't go anywhere.
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3: On the move. I'm Sue Guzman, Fox News. More than 72 million Americans are expected to hit the road this 4th of July weekend.
4: Most people will drive around 61 million, with another roughly 6 million catching a flight. In fact, Delta is warning that flights out of LaGuardia could be affected in part because of hot weather. Airfare is up substantially from a year ago because of higher jet fuel prices, up around 27% according to the latest inflation report, and gas prices are up 67 cents a gallon compared to 4th of July weekend last year.
3: Fox's Grady Trimble in Chicago. U.S. and Iran have concluded peace ceasefire talks in Doha, Qatar. Both sides reporting positive progress through Qatari and Pakistani negotiators. Fox's Jeff Paul says talks will resume after the funeral of Iran's supreme leader.
5: Qatari officials say that will likely be after the funeral for Iran's supreme leader, Ayatollah Ali Khamenei. Those ceremonies are set to start this weekend, with a burial taking place on July 9th. The latest technical talks reportedly centered around the full reopening of the Strait of Hormuz, as well as unfreezing Iranian assets. Iran's foreign minister says Tehran and Washington will work to establish a communication channel to discuss any violations of the MOU. Iran's parliament speaker and lead negotiator admitted that nuclear inspections will happen, saying they'll have access to just two sites as of now.
3: A funeral services for Iran's supreme leader set for Saturday, with a week of mourning planned. Former Olympic canoe racer David Hearn indicted on felony vandalism charges for allegedly ripping the liner forcibly from the Lincoln reflecting pool. He says he's innocent. And researchers have begun a highly anticipated study of two possible Ebola treatments as the outbreak of the disease grows in eastern Congo. More than 1,400 people have been diagnosed. 438 have died. 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
3: Extreme heat expected to continue to pummel millions of Americans through the weekend, as many people are planning outdoor activities to mark the 4th of July holiday.
10: We have excessive heat warnings that are in effect not just today but through tomorrow, meaning that at times it could feel like 115 degrees. Amtrak issuing speed restrictions because of the heat when temperatures pass 95 degrees to prevent the tracks from warping. So expect those restrictions to add at least 15 to 30 minutes to your trip, according to Amtrak. And D.C. isn't alone. Nearly 200 million Americans battling temperatures north of 90 degrees through the holiday weekend. It's shaping up to be the hottest 4th of July in the Northeast and, of course, across the Mid-Atlantic states in more than a decade.
3: Fox Weather's Michael Estime. Travis Kelce and Taylor Swift will celebrate their wedding Friday at Madison Square Garden, and police are working to secure the venue ahead of the event. Fox's C.B. Cotton with more.
11: Swift's publicist confirmed to Fox News that the couple has donated $26 million to at least 20 charities across the country this week. At least nine of those are based in New York. Donations were made in other cities where the couple has ties, including Kansas City and Nashville. Equipment coming to the arena by the truckload. We've seen tents being put up along with no parking signs. TMZ has spotted a slew of props being brought into the arena, like a gazebo. Other boxes that have come in this week were labeled garden party. More than 130 NYPD officers are reportedly assigned each day to the event. Not clear whether Swift or Kelce will be on the hook for any overtime pay these officers are making. C.B. Cotton, Fox News.
3: The death toll in the twin earthquake tragedy in Venezuela now stands at 2,595. That's according to acting President Delcy Rodriguez. An estimated 50,000 people are still unaccounted for. I'm Sue Guzman. This is Fox News.
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13: Partly cloudy skies overnight tonight. We'll drop off into the low to mid 60s and winds out of the east at about 5 to 10. Then as we head into your Friday, look for partly cloudy skies. We'll have highs into the mid-80s, and we could see a few storms coming in towards evening. A better chance for storms Friday night. And the holiday weekend looks like a few isolated storms on Saturday with low 80s. Sunshine and hot on Sunday with highs around 90. From the Flag Skywatch Weather Center, I'm Chief Meteorologist Dean Wysocki.
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0: Hello, it is the Rob Carson Show. It's Thursday, kind of technically Friday. For those of you who are working this weekend, thank you for doing that. Trust me, I've worked many a holiday weekend. Doing all sorts of different jobs. So I know we got a lot of, you know, we always think about, hey, everybody's taking a weekend off, but there are a lot of police officers, first responders, a lot of nurses, a lot of doctors, a lot of people in service industries, a lot of people serving meals and making beds and all of that stuff. So I think it's a little selfish for me to just say, oh, yeah, America's taking the weekend off, because a lot of you guys are working, and I appreciate you. I appreciate you very much. Going to be a hot one here in D.C. My TV show is called Rob Carson's What in the World? And this weekend I donned the Uncle Sam suit again. Yeah, I got an Uncle Sam suit. I know I got a whole bunch of outfits that I wear on different holidays. For Newsmax, I'm the only person on the air who does those things. I dress up like a turkey at Thanksgiving. I know, because it's a visual, you know, it's a comedic visual element, you know, like a rubber chicken. But if you get a chance to watch the TV show, it's quite funny. I've already been told by my producer, and they never say that's a good show. They never do. I don't know what it is about people in television. They never want to give you too much confidence, like, you know, hey, you're doing a great job. Or this show is really funny. But they're like, oh, yeah, it made me laugh. I'm like, oh, my God, really? Well, it must be damn funny then. So just go to Newsmax. It's on Saturday, which is Independence Day at 3. And then Sunday night at 8:30 on Newsmax. 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You can watch it on YouTube TV. It's, I think, 349 on satellite television. Go to NewsmaxTV.com if you want to watch Rob Carson's What in the World? The Democrat Party hasn't learned anything from 2024, and the Democrat Socialists of America, who haven't learned anything in the history of communism and socialism, once again are trying to reinvent socialism like they have discovered the wheel. It has been tried countless times. Left 100 million people dead last century. It's destroyed countries like Cuba, driven them into absolute poverty. It's a crap hole. Cuba's a crap hole. It's never worked anywhere. But for some reason, you get these 20-somethings and these Gen Zs and millennials, and all of a sudden, because they've been told in college, oh, yeah, you know, the only reason why communism hasn't worked is because it hasn't been tried right. No, it's against human nature. It's against human nature, because there are some of us who like to work our rear ends off and be productive and reap the rewards, and the other ones, there are others who, if they get the opportunity, will sit on their asses, do nothing, and expect the same thing that you have for working your butt off. Okay? Wasn't that the story of the, what was it, the grasshopper and the ant? And we've seen that story with the Bug's Life, remember that? You know, we're the ants. The Democrats are the grasshoppers who come in and think they can threaten us, and, you know, we're going to take over business, and we're going to, you know, control the rent, and we're going to, you know, give you free buses and all that. And the ants are over going, dude, we're the productive members of society. And you know what? We outnumber you. We're kind of tired of this crap. But anyway, this new rendition is hearkening back to the days when socialism and anti-Semitism occurred, and that was in Nazi Germany, and I do mean that 100%. You got a red-green revolution happening in the country. Anti-Semitism, Islamism is using the useful idiots once again of the American left and of the youth who haven't studied history. That's what's happening, all right? It's nothing new. It's been tried before, and it sure as hell isn't going to succeed here. That said, John Fetterman, who had a stroke and his brain got reset and he started thinking clearly, here's what he had to say about these Democrat socialists. And then also he said if there was one thing that would cause him to leave the Democrat Party, that's coming up at the end of the soundbite. spotlight.
14: These individuals and some of the absurd things that they have said and the kinds of beliefs they are, you know, the one thing that absolutely is in common, just contempt for Israel, that essentially is becoming just rank anti-Semitism.
0: It's the same old bullcrap with socialism, although they want to defund the police, which is stupid. They tried that in 2020. Stupid. Get rid of prisons. Again, stupid. All of that stuff. But they've decided to bring back anti-Semitism because the Islamists are using them.
14: Individual that just won in Colorado, she refused to describe the situation where someone firebombed a group of Jews that was just rallying for the Israeli hostages at that time and killed a woman. She refused to even address that. Is that anti-Semitic? So this is the point. And now there's that strong correlation, anti-Israel drifting into anti-Semitism very, very intensely.
0: Now, you got a couple things that are going to bode very poorly for the Democrat Party. You've got a rejection of the United States of America, hatred of the United States of America, rejection of the 250th anniversary of the birth of the United States of America when the birthday is happening, okay? Then also, coming up this fall, which is about a month out or maybe a month and a half out from Election Day, the 25th anniversary of 9/11, and you have people in the Democrat Party who are running who say, like this psychotic barista who, by the way, is $250,000 in debt, has been in college for 12 years, has a law degree, and made $30,000 last year. All right? A complete loser academic, a girl child, 29 years old, okay? And so 9/11 is coming up, the 25th anniversary. She doesn't realize, because she was four when it happened, that it still burns in our hearts and souls like it happened yesterday. It's not going to bode well for the Democrat Party.
14: Anti-American, and now just here, that individual also believes America deserved 9/11. And, of course, Israel deserved the massacre of 10/7. That's been building. You know, even people that are calling for their jobs in leadership saying, you're next. Why can't you just push back and say, these are abhorrent beliefs? You know,
0: because the same thing happened in Germany. They were afraid of them. They were afraid of the Nazis. They were afraid of the brown shirts. That's why they let that creep happen.
14: Socialism, you know. And now for me, what my real concern is, the Democratic Party is going to put it into the platform, you know, is an anti-Israel party.
0: Already has.
14: That Israel does not have the right to defend itself and to exist. And the second that becomes a formal part of our platform, and that's the one thing that would push me out of this party.
0: Yeah, there you go. Well, I told you that the Democrat Party would have to reform or disappear into the dustbin of history, and it's definitely going into the dustbin. Meanwhile, here is Zohran Mamdani, who wants you to embrace the warmth of collectivism, all right? And unfortunately, now you're going to feel the warmth of a heat wave, because he is out of nowhere, there's no threat of the collapse of the grid. There's nothing this. He's using a heat wave to say, you know, really, it's kind of selfish to keep your thermostat really low.
15: And to every business owner, please set your thermostats to 78 degrees to alleviate the stress on our power grid. Every worker in New York City has the right to a safe workplace, and that includes safety in extreme heat.
0: Okay, so he's using the crisis to mandate how to run your thermostat, this without any sort of like official legal mandate, which is what they will go after eventually, like they did in France. They got rid of air conditioning, and now more people die in France in the summer of heat stroke than of guns in America, including Chicago. I put together a little montage for those of you who weren't alive when Jimmy Carter was the president and tried this same stupid crap. I'm going to tell you real quick. My dad, he worked in the oil industry. He worked for a pipeline company. And in the time of this, when this was happening, he said, Rob, there's plenty of gas. He worked for Williams Brothers. There was another one called, can't remember the name of the company. And they have these tank farms, which every city has, and it's where the tractor trailers go to pick up the gas, take it to the gas stations. And he said, Rob, our tanks are full. We've been told we can't sell it. We have plenty. So the gas crisis that happened in 1978-79 in America that left gas lines was artificial. You can tell. You know why? Because like 50 years later, we've got plenty of fossil fuels. There's never been a shortage of it whatsoever. So I put together a little montage of not only Zohran Mamdani, but Jimmy Carter and Barack Obama, who tried the same control socialist nonsense with regard to fossil fuels.
16: 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Simply by keeping our thermostats, for instance, at 65 degrees in the daytime and 55 degrees at night, we could save
0: That's in the winter.
16: Half the current shortage of natural gas.
0: There's no shortage.
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0: live with less. It's the socialist way. Unless you're an oligarch, unless you're a leader, then you can live high on the hog and be worth hundreds of millions of dollars.
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17: We can't drive our SUVs and, you know, eat as much as we want and keep our homes on, you know, 72 degrees at all times, whether we're living in a desert or we're living in tundra.
0: Why not?
17: And then just expect that every other country is going to say, okay, you know, you guys go ahead and keep on using 25% of the world's energy, even though you only account for 3% of the population, and we'll be fine. Don't worry about
0: That's about communism. That's not raising all boats. It's lowering the successful.
17: That's not leadership.
18: You know that we can't just drill our way to lower gas prices.
0: Yeah, we can.
19: Under my plan of a cap and trade system, electricity rates would necessarily skyrocket.
0: You wanted them to raise.
19: Even, regardless of what I say about whether coal is good or bad.
0: Like in Europe.
19: Because I'm capping greenhouse gases, coal power plants, you know, natural gas, you name it, whatever the plants were, whatever the industry was, they would have to retrofit their operations. That will cost money. They will pass that money on to consumers.
0: Yes, you are the bourgeois. You feast on the crumbs after we, the proletariat. No, we are the proletariat. I apologize. You are the proletariat. The elites like Bernie Sanders, Liz Warren, all of these, the Clintons, the Obamas, they are the bourgeois. And they have all of the wealth, and they feast, and they throw the crumbs to us. It's the same playbook. It's been done before. They've just added an anti-Semitic twist to it. Let's take a break and come back. This is the Rob Carson Show. Hey, guys, it's Rob Carson with another great deal from Birch Gold. 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

0: Donald Trump's election.
1: No! No! Why? Why? Why?
0: It's the gift that keeps on giving. It's the Rob Carson Show.
2: So, on top of asking people to keep their thermostats at 78 degrees during a heat wave in New York, which is what socialists do, and there's no doubt Zoran Mandami is a communist, by the way. He's just lying about it. Same way with these Democrat socialists. They've also frozen rent on a million units, apartments in New York City. And here is a report about that. And the scary side of it.
3: Landlords say even before rent freezes, they struggle.
2: Let's try that again.
3: Landlords say even before rent freezes, they struggle to maintain rent-stabilized buildings. That is why small family landlord Natalia Bonanno decided to list the last of her family's buildings for sale a week ago, before the vote even happened. She had no trust in the process or in her city.
4: This just shows that the Rent Guidelines Board is not as nonpartisan and apolitical as they make themselves out to be. There was no support. Data shows the cost of everything is going up, including taxes. And
2: yeah, they are forgetting that there are costs associated with building and maintaining the buildings that people rent. For instance, the apartment complex that I live in right now, I'm not sure what their margins are, but all of the stairwells in the buildings, in the four buildings, are now being replaced because they've kind of rusted out. It's four stories, each building, concrete stairwells, probably a capital of investment of about $250,000. That is off the profits that they make, meaning their profits are going to take it in the shorts. In the shorts. It's a very major, major hassle, and it's going to kill a good share of the apartment complex's profits this quarter. But for a small landlord, it could absolutely destroy you and put you out of business, which is exactly what they want to do.
5: This appears to be the plan, because the next plan that they want to pass is the ability for the city to intervene on the sale of these properties. The city will then dictate who you can sell your building to. Yeah. So this does seem to be overall the goal of the housing advocates, who just don't believe in private property.
3: The rent freeze is expected to face legal challenges, but as of now, it's going to start for leases that begin October 1st.
2: Yeah, so it's basically the government will decide if you want to sell your property, that you sell it to the government, and then you have everybody in public housing. Same thing goes with the socialization of medicine, giving people that public option that is much cheaper, that loses money, and it puts the insurance companies out of business. Unfortunately, Obamacare did nothing but steal money, put fake people on the rolls, 1 million of them actually, and enriched the insurance companies, who in turn gave Democrats most of the political donations. That's what happened. So there you go. There you go. This is a Butch Unger Sargon talking about the breakdown of the new Democrat socialists. You're thinking that must be young people who are suffering and multicultural and black and Hispanic and everything. Hold it. Nope. Just crazy cat ladies, white liberal crazy cat ladies, and the emasculated men in their lives.
6: Last night, socialist Milot Kiros defeated a 15-term incumbent, Congresswoman Diana DeGette, in Denver. The socialists want you to believe that these victories are the result of working class people flocking to their candidates.
2: No.
6: They want you to believe that they're fighting the oligarchy.
2: No working class person who maybe works at the Caterpillar factory wants socialism.
6: And taking on the billionaires and special interests.
2: No farmer wants socialism.
6: And bringing back an agenda focused on the multiracial working class.
2: Yawn.
6: Alas, this is a load of malarkey. A 2021 survey of DSA members found that 85% were white.
2: Yeah.
6: Just 9% were Hispanic and just 4% black.
2: What?
6: Even Trump got 24% of black men to vote for him, and he won Hispanic men outright.
2: Wow, 85% white. I told you it was liberal, crazy cat lady Karens, and the emasculated men in their lives.

0: and by the way, they are anti-Semitic. Here he is, Alan Dershowitz, talking about, for instance, Zoran Mamdani, who called the Jews monsters.
1: Mamdani called me, probably you, but called me a monster. Said anybody who supports AIPAC or supports Israel is a monster. Monster is a term that has been used for 2,000 years to dehumanize Jews.
0: What?
1: So that you have a two-step process. First, you dehumanize them, then you kill them.
0: Oh.
1: It started with the Dreyfus case in the late 19th century.
0: Wow.
1: It continued to Nazi Germany, where Goebbels kept calling Jews monsters, portraying them as monsters.
0: Yeah.
1: Now you have the mayor of the city with the largest Jewish population outside of Israel calling me and other residents of New York who support Israel monsters.
0: Yeah, and he gets a big smile on his face like most communists do. Here he is, Alan Dershowitz, saying, you know, liberal Karens like Elizabeth Warren would have voted for Hitler. Yeah, this is Alan Dershowitz.
1: Once they want to control the Senate. And they're prepared to do anything to control the Senate. I've said this before, and I'll say it again. If Liz Warren lived in Nazi Germany in 1932, it is likely she would have voted for Hitler because he was in favor of higher minimum wages and a better economy. And in fact, he improved the economy for the first 3 or 4 years. And she is a one-issue voter. She will vote for anti-Semites. She'll vote for anybody, but particularly anti-Semites, if they support her economic policy. And that's what's happened to the Democratic Party.
0: Yeah, this is what we are seeing with Graham Plattner. They are willing to overlook the Nazi tattoo, the kick profile, the abuse of women, the saying a Purple Heart winner should have been murdered, the fact he is a communist, the fact that he is calling for socialized medicine. They don't care. They just want to regain power. And they're going to get eaten alive by these people if they do. It happened back in the 30s in Germany, but it's not going to happen here because homeboys and hillbillies and Hebrews ain't going to let it happen. Joining us, Ashley Davis, GOP strategist, keynote speaker, awesome person on the other side of the break.
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3: On the move. I'm Sue Guzman, Fox News. And more than 72 million Americans are expected to hit the road this 4th of July weekend.
4: Most people will drive around 61 million, with another roughly 6 million catching a flight. In fact, Delta is warning that flights out of LaGuardia could be affected in part because of hot weather. Airfare is up substantially from a year ago because of higher jet fuel prices, up around 27% according to the latest inflation report. And gas prices are up 67 cents a gallon compared to 4th of July weekend last year.
3: Fox's Grady Trimble in Chicago. U.S. and Iran have concluded peace ceasefire talks in Doha, Qatar. Both sides reporting positive progress through Qatari and Pakistani negotiators. Fox's Jeff Paul says talks will resume after the funeral of Iran's supreme leader.
5: Qatari officials say that will likely be after the funeral for Iran's supreme leader, Ayatollah Ali Khamenei. Those ceremonies are set to start this weekend, with a burial taking place on July 9th. The latest technical talks reportedly centered around the full reopening of the Strait of Hormuz, as well as unfreezing Iranian assets. Iran's foreign minister says Tehran and Washington will work to establish a communication channel to discuss any violations of the MOU. Iran's parliament speaker and lead negotiator admitted that nuclear inspections will happen, saying they'll have access to just two sites as of now.
3: A funeral services for Iran's supreme leader set for Saturday, with a week of mourning planned. Former Olympic canoe racer David Hearn indicted on felony vandalism charges for allegedly ripping the liner forcibly from the Lincoln reflecting pool. He says he's innocent. Researchers have begun a highly anticipated study of two possible Ebola treatments as the outbreak of the disease grows in eastern Congo. More than 1,400 people have been diagnosed. 438 have died. 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
10: Partly cloudy skies overnight tonight. We'll drop off into the low to mid-60s and winds out of the east at about 5 to 10. Then as we head into your Friday, look for partly cloudy skies. We'll have highs into the mid-80s, and we could see a few storms coming in towards evening. A better chance for storms Friday night. And the holiday weekend looks like a few isolated storms on Saturday with low 80s. Sunshine and hot on Sunday with highs around 90. From the Flag Skywatch Weather Center, I'm Chief Meteorologist Dean Wysocki.
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0: Having their 4th of July sale offering. It is the Rob Carson Show. Yeah, we just heard Alan Dershowitz. And I thought this is one of the most telling things that I've heard about, the Democrat Party now. And it repeats history in the 1930s in Germany.
1: They want to control the Senate. And they're prepared to do anything to control the Senate. I've said this before, and I'll say it again. If Liz Warren lived in Nazi Germany in 1932, it is likely she would have voted for Hitler because he was in favor of higher minimum wages and a better economy.
0: So you got the we love that element of socialism, and you've also got the fear, the absolute fear of these Democrat socialists. Here's Ari Fleischer talking about that.
12: It looks like silence for him and from him. And that's the problem. All these guys are looking at their lanes, and the only thing they can see is getting flattened. And so they keep silent. Where is this principled Democrat leader who says no to socialism? That simple. No. We won't caucus with you. We don't want your support. We are Democrats. We're not socialists. What's wrong with them saying that? But they won't say it because they're scared to say it, because then they get primaried. And that's the problem. Yeah. They like to say we're a big tent. They're a big tent whose pole has no principles.
0: And again, I'll use the Dracula analogy. What happens when you invite Dracula into your home? He kills everybody. I think it's a pretty perfect analogy. I've got the vampire analogy about the Democrat Party. Like they die like movie vampires. And now they're letting the vampire into the tent. And look who's dumb enough to fall for it. Here, let me tell you, who's dumb enough to follow? Well, Kamala Harris, of course. Kamala Harris is dumb as a box of rocks without the rocks. And she got her rear end kicked up between her shoulders, even though they spent $1.5 billion on her campaign. They tried to sell America a crap sandwich without the bread. And America said, you know what? I think I'll just not eat. That's okay. I'm going to go vote for Donald Trump. I think that's a good idea. But old Kamala Harris, because she's a wilting flower, she's disappearing into the distance. She has no chance of winning. So she is willing to sell what's left of her soul, if there was a soul at all, to this new group. It's like looking for her next fix, for God's sake.
13: 10. Now it appears Kamala Harris may be trying to get in on
0: it's like Willie Brown broke up with her. She's got to find somebody else.
13: The action. Fox News Digital confirms the former vice president has reached out or spoken to prominent progressives over the last several days. She's called New York City Mayor Zohran Mamdani.
0: And you know what? You know what people like Mamdani are saying? They're saying either, we'll tell her we'll call back later, or they're taking her call and going, okay, yes, great. We'll get back to you. She isn't even a useful tool.
13: She's met with Congresswoman Alexandria Ocasio-Cortez. She's also been reportedly reaching out to pro-Palestinian groups. Here's Mamdani talking about his conversation.
0: Reaching out to pro-Palestinian groups. So then there we go with the anti-Semitism again. The Democrat Party is willing to do the same thing once again, betting down with anti-Semites if they think they can win. They will allow anyone into the party. Then they'll worry about it later. But what they're doing is they're inviting monstrous evil into the party. It already existed there, by the way. It just got a lot worse.
13: Harris.
14: The vice president reached out to have a conversation, and we've had a brief conversation. We've been in touch.
0: Yeah. We'll call you back later.
14: Over the last few months, I really do appreciate her outreach.
0: Sure. Thanks for calling, old lady. We don't even care.
13: It's the latest sign that Harris may be trying to boost her relationships with left-wing Democrats as speculation builds around her political future and whether she's considering launching another bid for the White House.
0: Yeah, she's like one of the aging housewives of whatever city, She's getting a new bit of work trying to make herself more appealing to someone younger, and it ain't working.
13: Democratic socialists are emboldened, repeatedly saying their movement is only beginning.
0: Yeah.
15: After Donald Trump won the presidency a second time, my first instinct wasn't to run myself. It was that we would need to run somebody. I sincerely believe that money in politics is the greatest thing that's preventing.
0: Yeah, that's the idiot in Colorado who's never had a job, been in college for 12 years, owes $250,000 in student debt and made $30,000 last year. We're going to crush them. You know that, right? We're just waiting for our marching orders. We're just waiting for the battle plan, and then we will absolutely crush them. Here is Alan Dershowitz talking about socialism and the Democrat Party.
1: It's Russia. We are moving one of our parties toward an extreme, and I think the Democrats have an obligation to tell the Democratic Socialists of America, you're a different party. Go form a new party. Form a third party, and then you can run. But don't run as Democrats. You're defrauding the public. You're misleading the public.
0: That's what Abigail Spanberger did in Virginia.
1: Getting people to vote for you because you call yourself Democrats when you're not Democrats.
0: Yeah.
1: You're anti-Democrats. Yeah. You're anti-democratic. You're in favor of tyrannical controls over the economy, housing, and other kinds of things. That's not Democrat.
0: Yeah. They've laid their eggs in the Democrat nest, and then they'll kick the Democrats out of it to their death. Really, that's the way it is. It's always worked that way. It's not a big stretch. J.B. Pritzker, the inflatable head parade balloon in governor of Illinois. Of course, he's willing to go down this road.
16: Your party.
0: We'll do it. Well, yeah, I'll load you on the train car.
16: Is in a bit of a moment right now following.
0: Vote for you.
16: Elections here in New York, three candidates who identify as Democratic Socialist won their primary campaigns, several of them to oust the more moderate establishment members of Congress in their races.
0: Yeah.
16: Do you think that's good? Are their victories good for your party?
0: Yeah, listen to this. He says, she just said they're looking to oust the leadership. They are anti-Semitic. They want to get rid of police. They want to get rid of prisons. They want to get rid of the borders. Is there room for them there?
17: I think what's good is that there are Democrats who are standing up and fighting.
0: Oh.
17: That there are Democrats who are standing up and talking about and doing something about addressing the high cost of things. Affordability is an issue that everybody...
0: Yeah, it was unaffordable when Joe Biden was president. See what they're willing to do? See what they're willing to do, get back in power? It's not going to work. They're not going to win with this ticket. Here is, let me see. I had some anyway, Democrats. Mark Meadows talking about the Democrats running. No. Let's do Rahm Emanuel talking about. Rahm Emanuel, one of the only people other than John Fetterman saying this is a big mistake.
18: There are candidates out there, specifically like the New York City, who don't like America. There are people in the Democratic Socialist Party who literally do not like America, think it is a bad country.
0: Yeah.
18: They don't have any identity. And
0: people like J.B. Pritzker, they're fine. Come into the tent as long as we think you can win.
18: That is not the Democratic Party that I'm a part of. It is not the Democratic Party that struggles to make sure that other people get a chance to be in the winner's circle.
0: Well, you haven't been that way in a very long time. You have not been that party in a very long time. Ari Fleischer talking about how this is a gift.
19: This has given Republicans a huge issue that they can run on this year, because they need to turn this race from the historical trend of Republicans or the party in power doesn't do well in a midterm cycle into a referendum on just how bad the Democrats are and how risky it would be. And the ideas you walk people through,
0: what have I been saying,
19: are the perfect illustrations of those risks. So this is a chance, not only in those states where there are close Senate races, where somebody's running against the obvious socialist,
0: overwhelm them with faith, patriotism, and joy.
19: Graham Plattner in Maine, for example, called himself a socialist and a communist.
0: Yeah.
19: But it's a chance for Republicans in other close races across the country to say to people who aren't socialists, what did you do to stand up to the socialists in your party? You sat there silent. You never said a word, and now you're going to caucus.
0: They came for them, and I didn't say anything.
19: With those people. This is a huge ball on the tee for Republicans to whack.
0: I know.
19: And they need it. It's going to be a 50-50 race in both the House and the Senate. Everything's up for grabs. This is a blessing for Republicans to beat these people.
0: Let's take a break and come back. This is the Rob Carson Show.
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0: Their message is about affordability? Well, yeah. When you don't have a real job, life's unaffordable. Maybe she should have thought about that before she yelled Free Palestine at her law firm. When I was 29, I had an affordability crisis.
1: Yeah.
0: Most people at that age do. But hard work pays off. Being a college student into your 30s and then saying the system's rigged is bull.
1: Yeah.
0: How does she even know it's rigged? She hasn't even worked in the system.
1: Talking about Milot Kuros, the person who won the primary today, the Democrat Socialist in Colorado.
0: She's a student who serves coffee.
1: Yeah.
0: She wasn't born here, and then she's going to come here and blow it all up?
1: Yeah.
0: A system that's, for 250 years, worked better than anywhere in the history of the world? A lot better than Ethiopia?
1: Yeah.
0: Instead of living in a civilized society, Kami Mandani wants us to suffer together. And that's communism.
1: Yeah.
0: He just doesn't understand how the world...
1: You remember when I talked about candy aisle kids? When my generation, what happened is they didn't have candy aisles, okay? Meaning that every checkout line had candy in it. And if your kid said, I want a candy bar, your mom would say no. And you'd say, well, I want a candy bar. She'd say, if you bring that up again, we're going to have a little talk in the car. My hand is going to talk to your rear end. And then we come along with the Gen Z and to some degree millennials, and you know, started making you know, seats on the grocery carts, so that it's like guiding a you know, an aircraft carrier to the Panama Canal, seat four with safety belts. And then they had to devote some lanes without candy because parents didn't know how to tell their kids no. Well, we're telling this Milot Karana Bonalana, whatever the hell her name is, no. And we're about to deliver a spanking because, you know, the rest of us working Americans who've been busting our rear ends. I'll use my nephew as an example. 30 years doing irrigation systems. And in the winter, you know, he's got a snow removal business. Bust his butt. You shake his hand. You know a man who every day works with. He's got rough hands like a fisherman. And he's sure, and he's got a boat down at Lake of the Ozarks. And he's got a little cabin down there. And he's worked his rear end off of it for it. And this little turd, who has been in college for 12 years, made $30,000 and owes $250,000, thinks she's going to tell people like my nephew that they haven't earned what they got, and he's got white privilege. Really? We aren't going to put up with this crap. Homeboys, hillbillies, Hebrews, I told you, we aren't going to put up with this crap. Here's a little montage of Bernie Sanders, AOC, and Mondami about their moist dream of socialism. None of them can agree on the elements of it, by the way.
2: First, we're going to explain what democratic socialism is. And what Democrats...
1: This is a fool who flies private. He has four homes. He is an oligarch.
2: Democratic socialism is about is saying... that it is immoral and wrong that the top 0.1% in this country own almost
1: 90%. Which is you? Which is there are people in Congress on the Democrat and Republican side worth hundreds of millions. Ro Khanna's worth a couple hundred million dollars.
2: Almost own almost as much wealth as the bottom 90%.
3: The emphasis in democratic socialism is on democracy.
1: No, it's not.
3: And it's not about... You know, it's just as much a transformation about bringing democracy to the workplace so that we
1: Absurd.
3: Have a say and
1: Absurd.
3: That we don't check all of our rights at the door every
1: Absurd.
3: Time we cross the threshold into our workplace. Because
1: Absurd.
3: At the end of the day,
1: oh,
3: as workers and as people of society,
1: workers.
3: We're the ones creating wealth.
1: Here.
4: For me, you know, when you ask what does it mean to be a democratic socialist, for me, it means to be fighting for a society in which dignity is guaranteed to each and every member of this place.
1: Yeah, everybody does that in a civilized society, you moron. Every Republican says, yeah, we want everybody to live with dignity. You're not rediscovering the wheel here.
4: And I believe that the state should play a critical role in the distribution of that dignity.
1: The state should have control of the distribution of the dignity. How do you distribute dignity? You're not. You're distributing the wealth.
4: And the ensuring that the dignity is actually received.
1: Oh, my God. It's just unbelievable. It's not going to work. It's not going to work. Here is Molly Hemingway with the state of the Democrat Party. And again, remember this. We're in the 250th anniversary of our birth. We've got the World Cup here. The world is recognizing how glorious this is. They tried to put Donald Trump in jail, take his fortune, impeached him twice, tried to kill him four times, tried to take him off the ballot. There's a reason why the 2020 election was rigged, and he is the president now as freedom and joy and patriotism are ascending. And then also you've got these anti-Semitic candidates who are running a month and a half out from the 25th anniversary of 9/11. It's not going to end well for the Democrat Party. Here's Molly Hemingway.
5: But what we've seen recently with some of these election results, with their reaction to America 250, is that that has just become general hatred of America. Yeah. Now, we saw some of that. We've had some of that for years, you know.
1: Yeah, not the best timing on
5: that. That's what kneeling not really. At the flag or not, you know, refusing to stand for the anthem, that type of stuff is a rejection of the patriotism that used to just be very bipartisan. Yeah. But unfortunately, in one sector of the country, it's just completely gone away.
1: Democrats.
5: Yeah, I was struck by what Vice President Vance said last night on the show as well, that just that common sense approach is no longer what you're seeing in the Democratic
1: Party. We don't want police. We don't want borders. We don't want prisons. Oh, yeah, that's common sense.
5: Party, and that is a political problem for Democrats. Yes, they're able to put these left-wing, openly, avowedly socialist candidates into office.
1: Nobody in their right mind wants to get rid of prisons and free prisoners and have an open border. No one in their right mind wants children to be able to change their genders through surgery and puberty blockers.
5: In uniparty areas like New York City, or maybe even with what happened in Denver last night. But they're still doing that thing where they have other people who generally agree with those politics, but at least purport to be moderate. People like Abigail Spanberger Virginia, for instance.
1: They're not.
5: But one of the things that's a problem is that this is what the entire Democratic Party is becoming. It's not just a few fringe candidates.
1: Yeah, it's the death spiral into hell. I told you about it. Am I right? You know, I'm just saying. You know, I've been saying it, and they keep proving me right. Let's take a break and come back. This is the Rob Carson Show. Hey guys, it's Rob Carson with another great deal from Birch Gold. 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How am I going to buy gold? 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
6: It's time for the Richeson Report, your ag weather focus on the field with North Dakota State climatologist Darrell Richeson.
7: Many of us at some point have heard how hot it was in Philadelphia in early July of 1776 when the Declaration of Independence was signed. Yet if you read the weather reports by Thomas Jefferson, it really wasn't all that warm, highs in the upper 70s. Yet you have to recall the fashion of those days, like the wearing of wigs. In turn, in a building with several people, plus no air conditioning, even those temperatures would have been quite unpleasant, perhaps leading to the stories about how warm it was for the attendees from the 13 colonies. My hunch is New England folks found it warm, and Southern attendees were a bit more used to those conditions.
6: That's the Richeson Report, your focus on the field with North Dakota State climatologist Darrell Richeson.

0: Tucker Carlson thinks he's going to start a third party and people will follow him. I know. I mean, like, wow. What the hubris of this blue blood, Nepo baby. That's what he is. I've discovered he's a blue blood Nepo baby. I used to think he was mildly entertaining. We would not be celebrating America 250 if it weren't for a strong foundation set by the framers. Hamilton built America's financial foundation on the principle of sound, stable money, a principle later embodied by the gold standard, which was gotten rid of in 1971. And look what we got now. We got out of control, not inflation, but certainly devaluation of the currency. Do you have gold as part of your retirement? Do you have it in your 401k? 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If you're thinking about buying it and sitting on it for a while, like me, 10 years, might want to consider transferring that to Gold with Birch Gold, a company that I trust because they have my money. 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Text my name, Rob, to the number 989898. Yeah. Tucker Carlson says, I'm going to help build a third party. He's not a popular figure. I'm going to help build a third party. There should be a good faith effort in to figure out what benefits the country. Well, they already got that. We killed the Republican Party and made it MAGA. Carlson said, I mean, if you make $60,000 a year, you're degraded. Your life expectancy has gone down, and the promise of your children's lives is likely gone. No one seems to care. It's not even a factor. Well, Donald Trump and MAGA does. Thank you very much, Tucker. But you wouldn't know that because you've lived in gated neighborhoods your entire freaking life. You're a spoiled, entitled, blue blood, country club Nepo baby, and you have no clue because you've never been to a Walmart in your life. Thank you very much.
1: I can't defend making Nick Fuentes my friend.
0: This is

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1: with that. Folks now think that I'm weird.
0: Yeah.

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8: Good morning. It's Friday, July 3rd. This is the Fox News Rundown. I'm Sue Guzman. The U.S. and Iran have concluded their talks in Doha, Qatar, and both sides reporting positive progress through their Qatari and Pakistani negotiators. Fox's Jeff Paul tells us talks will resume after the funeral of Iran's supreme leader.
9: Qatari officials say that will likely be after the funeral for Iran's supreme leader, Ayatollah Ali Khamenei. Those ceremonies are set to start this weekend, with the burial taking place on July 9th. The latest technical talks reportedly centered around the full reopening of the Strait of Hormuz, as well as unfreezing Iranian assets. Iran's foreign minister says Tehran and Washington will work to establish a communication channel to discuss any violations of the MOU. Iran's parliament speaker and lead negotiator admitted that nuclear inspections will happen, saying they'll have access to just two sites as of now.
8: Those funeral services for Khamenei set for Saturday with a week of mass mourning planned. More than 72 million Americans expected to hit the road this 4th of July weekend.
10: Most people will drive around 61 million, with another roughly 6 million catching a flight. In fact, Delta is warning that flights out of LaGuardia could be affected in part because of hot weather. Airfare is up substantially from a year ago because of higher jet fuel prices, up around 27% according to the latest inflation report, and gas prices are up 67 cents a gallon compared to 4th of July weekend last year.
8: Fox's Grady Trimble. Extreme heat expected to continue to pummel millions of Americans through the holiday weekend, as a lot of folks are planning outdoor activities to mark the 4th of July holiday.
11: We have excessive heat warnings that are in effect not just today but through tomorrow, meaning that at times it could feel like 115 degrees. Amtrak issuing speed restrictions because of the heat when temperatures pass 95 degrees to prevent the tracks from warping. So expect those restrictions to add at least 15 to 30 minutes to your trip, according to Amtrak. And D.C. isn't alone. Nearly 200 million Americans battling temperatures north of 90 degrees through the holiday weekend. It's shaping up to be the hottest 4th of July in the Northeast and, of course, across the mid-Atlantic states in more than a decade.
8: Fox Weather Here's Michael Estimate. President Trump kicking off Independence Day weekend with fireworks at Mount Rushmore today. Former Olympic canoe racer David Hearn indicted on felony vandalism charges for allegedly ripping the liner forcibly from the Lincoln Memorial reflecting

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2: Katie, bar the doors. The prices could really skyrocket then, at least if they decided to partially back the U.S. dollar with gold. 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The central banks in China, Russia, India have been buying gold for quite a long time. That's part of the reason the price has been driven up lately because of all the central bank buying.
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3: The heat is on in the east. I'm Ted Lindner, Fox News. From Memphis to Milwaukee to Maine, millions of Americans dealing with extreme heat heading into the 4th of July holiday weekend. Fox's Michael Estime is in D.C. with more.
4: We have excessive heat warnings that are in effect not just today but through tomorrow, meaning that at times it could feel like 115 degrees. Amtrak issuing speed restrictions because of the heat when temperatures pass 95 degrees to prevent the tracks from warping. So expect those restrictions to add at least 15 to 30 minutes to your trip, according to Amtrak. And D.C. isn't alone. Nearly 200 million Americans battling temperatures north of 90 degrees through the holiday weekend. It's shaping up to be the hottest 4th of July in the Northeast and, of course, across the Mid-Atlantic states in more than a decade.
3: Temperatures in New York City, Philly, and D.C. could hit triple digits again today. Mediated talks and hostilities in the Middle East wrapping up in Qatar. Fox's Jeff Paul.
5: The latest round of indirect talks between the U.S. and Iran wrapped up in Doha, Qatar, the latest at least for now. Officials there saying that positive progress has been made, and they're already talking about when they will host the next round of discussions. That will likely happen, according to Qatari mediators, after the funeral for Iran's former supreme leader, Ayatollah Ali Khamenei. Those ceremonies are set to start this weekend, with the burial taking place on July 9th. Now, the latest technical talks reportedly centered around the full reopening of the Strait of Hormuz, as well as the unfreezing of Iranian assets. Iran's foreign minister says Tehran and Washington will work to establish a communication channel.
3: And a speeding, overcrowded passenger bus plunged from a highway in a rocky ravine in southwestern Pakistan today, killing at least 40 people, injuring 8 others in one of the deadliest road accidents in recent years. 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
18: Partly cloudy skies overnight tonight. We'll drop off into the low to mid-60s and winds out of the east at about 5 to 10. Then as we head into your Friday, look for partly cloudy skies. We'll have highs into the mid-80s, and we could see a few storms coming in towards evening. A better chance for storms Friday night. And the holiday weekend looks like a few isolated storms on Saturday with low 80s. Sunshine and hot on Sunday with highs around 90. From the Flag Skywatch Weather Center, I'm Chief Meteorologist Dean Wysocki.
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11: I'm Maria Bartiromo, and this is the Fox Business Report.
13: 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Cotton candy grapes are making a comeback, though in most places they average about $8 a pound. Inflatables for the pool now feature sharks, dinosaurs, and rock climbing adventures at prices ranging up to $500, though Five Below currently has a large line of inflatables. 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Costco continues to feature their Kirkland brand hard seltzer, 18 fruit-flavored vodka beverages for around $25, and Sam's Club is selling bottles of ready-to-serve margaritas. And both Costco and Sam's Club are also offering lines of summer mocktails. That's your Fox Business Report. I'm Jenny Cosola, invested in you.

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14: News. I'm Sue Guzman. A break in the U.S.-Iran talks as Tehran holds a funeral for its supreme leader, who was killed by the U.S. at the start of the conflict.
15: Talks between the U.S. and Iran concludes with, quote, positive progress, according to mediators. Qatar and Pakistan mediated the talks in Doha. Discussions are expected to restart again following the state funeral of Iran's late supreme leader, Ayatollah Ali Khamenei.
14: Fox's Jan Lee Painter, a Maryland man accused of vandalizing the Lincoln Memorial reflecting pool in Washington.
16: David Hearn, a former Olympic canoe racer, is charged with a felony count of destruction of government property, accused by U.S. Attorney Jeanine Pirro of intentionally ripping part of the painted blue liner from the renovated reflecting pool last month. Hearn says he reached into the pool to examine coating already peeled and briefly touched a chunk still attached to the pool.
14: Fox's Jared Halpern. 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
2: 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Partly cloudy skies for today. We can't rule out an isolated storm or two late in the day with highs in the low to mid 80s and winds out of the east-southeast at 5 to 10. Better chance for storms coming in overnight tonight into early Saturday with lows in the low 60s. And for the 4th of July, look for partly cloudy skies. An isolated storm can't be ruled out with highs in the mid 80s and sunny and hot for your Sunday with highs around 90. From the Flag Skywatch Weather Center, I'm Chief Meteorologist Dean Wysocki.
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0: We continue with Kevin Roberts. He, of course, the president of the Heritage Foundation and the star of the Kevin Roberts Show podcast, seen and heard worldwide on whatever your favorite podcast platform is. I'm the co-host of that podcast, and I speak for a living, Kevin. Don't judge me. I haven't had enough coffee this morning.
1: Oh, I'm empathizing, brother. Trust me, I'm not making fun of you.
0: So what are the arguments from these socialists that you hear? And of course, they say it on MS Now or they say it on CNN, so they don't get any pushback because the teleprompter reader is not educated enough to respond. But they say, what's everyone complaining about with socialism? We've got public roads, don't we? We have a fire department. We have a public school system. There's really no difference. We just want the government to be able to solve these other problems in our lives, just like supplying roads. All right, Dr. Roberts, what's your problem with socialism?
1: Goodness gracious, another F minus. It's very simple. It's the difference between public goods, which those of us who are conservatives at Heritage not only believe in but advocate for, the national defense, public roads, fire department, even public schools, and private property, which is the basis of Western civilization. Actually, I would argue that it's one of the bases of being free, of putting order and liberty in concert. And so it really is, whether intentionally or unintentionally because of ignorance, just not only an abusive way of thinking about public goods, but it is 100% flat wrong.
0: Well, and ironically, the things that are articulated in our Constitution in that beautiful preamble, like provide for a common defense, which also means securing our borders, those are the things they don't want the government to do. They want to, you know, implode the Pentagon or turn it into, you know, a monument to Karl Marx, and they don't want to secure the border. But there is that other line, which is provide for the general welfare. What was the basis for that? What were Hamilton and Madison thinking when they created those words? Because that's been used as a huge, giant, you know, thoroughfare for a ton of government programs. Provide for the, or promote the general welfare.
1: The most important thing that they were trying to convey there is something that was not material, something that we couldn't touch, but that the government would be, the officials of the government and Congress, the executive branch, judges, would be so virtuous, they would be so discerning, that so prudent, that they would create an atmosphere, or put even more accurately, sustain an atmosphere created by individuals in which freedom and order could flourish, which would lead individuals to have tremendous leeway in making decisions, states tremendous leeway in making decisions. So it had absolutely nothing to do not only with socialism, but not even really with money per se, or even anything material, as much as the expectation going back to the ancients of Jerusalem and Athens and other places, that in fact elected officials would have civic virtue and make decisions on behalf of the common good rather than their own individual self-interest.
0: You're mentioning some cities there that I know are part of a special series we're doing on the Kevin Roberts podcast, the five cities. This is the basis of how we got to America and our republic and our freedom. The cities are, correct me, Jerusalem, Greece, Rome, London, Philadelphia, right? Those are the five cities?
1: A plus.
0: Very proud. And that's why we were in London. You just mentioned we were in London. So here we are this week of independence, celebrating, breaking away from King George III and Parliament and all those nasty taxes. Why is London still important? Why is our relationship still an important one? And how did the Brits back in the day inform our founders in constructing our independence?
1: Now, most Americans today know that the alliance between the United States and Great Britain is the strongest in the history of the world between two countries. It's a little frayed right now, but I think it'll be revitalized. There's a history there that goes all the way back to Magna Carta, signed in 1215. Basically, if you think about it, the closest that the English people have to a written constitution, this is when a group of middling nobles, aristocrats, forced the king to sign a document that looks a lot like our Bill of Rights. And so over the subsequent several centuries, what happened was that by the time you got to Philadelphia in 1776, our forefathers, the founding fathers of this country, said, we want to break from Great Britain officially, but what we don't want to break from is this cultural inheritance of freedom, this cultural inheritance of, even when you have an executive, whether it be a monarch or, in our case, an elected president, that person actually have limited power. This is something, as you and I talked about in this episode we recorded last week in London, Larry, is almost perfected in London. it's literally perfected in Philadelphia. But you're, in other words, in short, you can't have the Declaration of Independence, ironically, without having that British inheritance going all the way back to 1215.
0: And yet we're playing the World Cup here in America, and we got all these foreigners coming here to not even play football. They call it football, but it's not football. Where have we gone wrong, Roberts?
1: Well, our poor German friend Freddie, you know, his German team lost to our friends from Paraguay. But, you know, Freddie, I think, should be given some award, some presidential medal, because he has almost single-handedly revitalized so many Americans' belief in this country. You know, whether it's someone in the center or the left who might find Trump not to be their guy.
0: Yeah.
1: I disagree with that, but, you know, it's their right to believe that. He's helped them, but even some people on the right, because they're busy, you know, raising their kids, building their businesses, going to work, had forgotten about America 250. They're following Freddie on social media, and he's reminding them of all of these great places, from Texas to Vermont to California, that we really ought to have great pride in. I'm really grateful to him.
0: You know, he should get a Presidential Medal of Freedom. That would be remarkable. Trump may do it. Freddie loves this country, and that's why Freddie's going to go to heritage.org/America250 to sign the declaration. He knows English better than some people in Baltimore. Thanks, Dr. Roberts. Great talking with you. Happy Independence Day.
1: Thanks. Happy 250. Take care.
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8: They are planning to mourn for days in Iran. I'm Dave Anthony, Fox News.
9: A funeral for Iran's late supreme leader, killed on Operation Epic Fury's first day, will take place this weekend.
8: Fox's Peter Ducey at the White House. They have banners of the late Ali Khamenei at the Capitol in Tehran to honor him days after the latest round of U.S.-Iran talks through mediators in Qatar trying to finalize a nuclear deal.
9: And the Iranians are threatening the U.S. to wait till the funeral is over to do anything in the Strait of Hormuz. With this, any failure to comply, departure from the designated route would be met with an immediate and forceful response.
8: In Pakistan, an overcrowded bus that was said to be speeding went off a highway, plunging down a ravine, killing 40 people. They keep digging through earthquake rubble in Venezuela, hoping to find more survivors, though it's been 9 days since disaster struck. Thousands remain missing. Rescue crews from the U.S. are there helping, and there is other American aid.
10: U.S. Southern Command is coordinating both aid delivery and search and rescue in various locations in Venezuela struck by earthquakes that have killed more than 2,000 people. Southcom has sent trucks, an ambulance, and a water purification system, among other things.
8: Fox's Devin Brown. It's going to be another really, really hot day for millions of Americans.
11: The massive heat dome is expanding across the mid-Atlantic and the Northeast. So if you thought yesterday was hot, today's going to feel brutal.
8: Fox weather meteorologist Britta Merwin. The heat and humidity combined will make it feel like 110 up to 115 in some areas. Heat warnings also stretch Kansas to Michigan to Ohio, Tennessee over to North Carolina. In Washington, D.C.,
12: a grand jury indicting former Olympic canoeist David Hearn for allegedly vandalizing the recently renovated Lincoln Memorial reflecting pool, causing more than $1,000 worth of damage.
8: But Fox's colleague Shimkus also reports
12: Hearn denies destroying anything, claiming he was just examining the landmark after stopping at the National Mall during a 64-mile bike ride.
8: America's listening to Fox News.
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8: It's been nearly 2 years since the Trump assassination attempt in Butler, Pennsylvania, when a bullet grazed the then former president's ear during a 2024 campaign rally. And there is a new report on law enforcement communications issues that day.
17: The Department of Homeland Security's Inspector General says there were 102 law enforcement radio transmissions about a suspicious person at the Trump campaign rally in Butler, Pennsylvania. But the Secret Service didn't hear them because it failed to establish joint communications with local police. As a result, President Trump's protective detail was unaware of the threat. Thomas Crooks was shot and killed by a police sniper after firing several shots from a nearby rooftop. One of them wounded then-candidate Trump, another killed a spectator. The agency also reports before the event, Crooks had flown a drone at the site undetected because the Secret Service anti-drone system, manned by a single under-trained operator, wasn't working. Jack Callahan, Fox News.
8: Well, tonight, President Trump will speak at Mount Rushmore in South Dakota as part of the America 250 celebration. On Wall Street, no stock trading. The markets are closed. Today is a federal holiday with the 4th of July on a Saturday. 3 more teams knocked out at soccer's World Cup.
18: That's 8-ball in, and it's a splendid header.
19: The Portuguese team escaping with a 2-1 victory over Croatia on Fox. Cristiano Ronaldo scored the first goal. Croatia had the tying goal taken off the board by video review in the 103rd minute. Earlier, Spain beat Austria 3-0, setting up Portugal versus Spain next. The Spanish team is yet to allow a goal in the tournament. In the nightcap, Switzerland eliminated Algeria 2-0. Today, 3 more knockout games. Frank Lanza, Fox News.
8: U.S. team plays its next match Monday night against Belgium in the round of 16. I'm Dave Anthony. This is Fox News.
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20: The Downtown Fargo Street Fair's raccoon mascot has a new name. Downtown Community Partnership Executive Director Rocky Schneider says the raccoon will be named Reginald Reggie Egbert. The DCP says Reggie was first introduced as part of the Street Fair's branding and public art effort, inviting the community to help name a new downtown character tied creatively, curiosity, and the spirit of discovery that defines the Street Fair experience. This is the 50th annual edition of the Street Fair, and the dedication of the Theodore Roosevelt Presidential Library marked a significant milestone in the history of Medora. It's a facility that was strongly supported by the North Dakota legislature. Here's House Majority Leader Mike LaFleur of Dickinson.
21: We're very proud of the impact that we've had on this project, from the endowment to other funding for infrastructure and so forth.
20: Several legislators were on hand for Wednesday's event. North Dakota's leaders calling President Trump's visit to North Dakota on Wednesday a success. President traveled to Medora to see the new Theodore Roosevelt Presidential Library ahead of the official opening to the public tomorrow. The $450 million library's opening coincides with July 4th celebrations honoring the 250th anniversary of the signing of the Declaration of Independence. The president was accompanied by Interior Secretary and former North Dakota Governor Doug Burgum. From the Flag Family Newsroom, I'm Jim Miller.
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28: The fighter is in the house. Mariah Prusha back on Mondays, about 8:10. Hey, buddy.
7: Hey. I'm glad that you had a great Father's Day, Kevin.
28: Yeah, that was awesome. It was awesome. I even... The old man even beat all three of the young bucks on the scorecard, too. So that was, you know, dad's learning not to try and rip it, trying to just make contact, sacrificing distance for accuracy. You know the deal. I don't know if you play golf or not, but so it was nice to, like, I'll take the 200-yard shot as long as I can find my ball every time. I'm loving this mentality of it. But, yeah, it was great. Awesome. How was your family day yesterday?
7: It was great. We're a
28: kids
7: big
28: get to hang with their dad?
2: they went and hung out with their dad, and then my sister and I were with my mom and dad, and it was great. We played Pinnacle. I was on the same team as my dad, and we grew up playing Pinnacle, so okay. I'm like, Dad, let's go. Let's go. So we won, won both games. It was great, and you know, I haven't played Pinnacle in a while, and I love it. I'm very competitive, as is my dad, and you know, it's fun to do things that you haven't done for a while, and card games, they never go old.
3: You just picked it back up.
2: Absolutely. I mean, we used to play every single night when I, you know, was growing up, mm-hmm. whether it was, you know, two-handed, three-handed, right? You know, it was great. So it was good times.
28: All kinds of friends of ours play that, but I've just never learned how, never got in. I should, though.
2: You should.
28: I have a lot of fun. Yeah.
2: You should. You talk about golf. I'm not like a big golfer. I've golfed once or twice, and I got bored after the third hole. When you play a lot of softball, or when I played a lot of softball, it's just the pace was different.
3: Just not enough action for you.
2: not enough.
28: Yeah.
2: But, you know,
28: well, I get it.
2: My youngest son, my dad, dug out some golf clubs out of the back of his shed, and he goes, you know, do any of you guys want these golf clubs? And Jace is like, yeah, I'll take them, Grandpa, because his buddies are golfers.
3: Sure.
2: And he went golfing last week with one of his buddies, and I said, well, how did it go? He goes, well, good. He goes, man, I really made some good contact with one of the balls, Mom. And he goes, I hit it really far, but I hit it in the water.
3: You
2: got a partial win then. There, we'll take it. We'll take it. It was awesome.
28: Congratulations. Your first headache with the game of golf.
3: Right. There it is. First of many.
28: Else is going on? What's on your mind?
2: Well, I was asking Alex, and if any of you, the listeners, have any idea or have noticed the same thing, our birds of prey out on the farm are gone. We've, birds within 10 miles at least, whether it's hawks, bald eagles. I haven't seen them in at least 6 weeks.
28: Really?
2: And I went over to my dad's place too, and they have a couple different bald eagles that nest in their woods. My dad hasn't seen them there either. Same with the hawks. That's my big question. Is anybody else noticing the birds of prey population declining or not seeing them as frequently? Because I had a female who came over too. So our rabbit population clearly is up now on the farm. And she had mentioned two towns over that same with theirs, their bunny population is up. And she said, but their coats look very mangy. They look like they're sick. So I was paying attention to the rabbits that are running around in our yard. And it's the same thing. The fur is not the same. I don't know all of the different components of what it could or could not be. But it really, you know, causes me to raise my eyebrows. It's like, what is going on? And especially if we start losing different things in the ecosystem, mm-hmm. when it comes to different animals, you're going to have an overpopulation in one area and then an underpopulation in another, and they all serve a purpose. So it's pretty crazy. So if you have any listeners that have noticed anything like that out on their farm, I would love to know if it's just, you know, is it just in our area and other areas? Because it's pretty crazy. We would have hawks, and, you know, my dog would chase them every single day to make sure that they stayed away from the chickens. And now he hasn't had to chase any for at least a month and a half. The spring, very beginning of the spring, they were out. And then now we don't see them at all.
3: Maybe your dog's just doing a great job.
2: I mean, he's amazing. He will chase them a good quarter to a half mile away, but, you know, they'll still circle back.
3: Right.
2: And it's not even necessarily about the chickens. I mean, there's mice, there's rabbits, there's no food shortage for the birds, so it's not like they're going to leave an area where there's available sources. It just doesn't make sense to me.
28: I'll just tell you, don't worry. Maybe they all came over to Lakes Country, because I see eagles flying all the time. I mean, and not just here, when, you know, just driving, you see them over the highway because you can spot them pretty easily. And then the golden eagles, there's a couple of golden eagles that have been flying around here that are really big, like bigger than the balds.
2: Huh.
28: Yeah, so I don't know.
2: Well, it's crazy, though.
28: That's where you're at.
2: But it's crazy to think, though, because we've never had an issue with that. So, you know, it'd be different if every single, you know, late spring or summer.
3: If they shifted.
2: But they've never shifted, and this is the first time that they have.
28: Yeah, it's, okay, be curious if you got anything. 701-271-1100. That's interesting. I mean, and you wonder what, I know that they talk about, you know, the wind all the time, the wind mills or whatever, the wind turbines,
2: mm-hmm.
28: that they, and where those are, where there's a lot of them, they find a lot of not just eagles, but all kinds of birds.
2: Oh, I'm sure. I'm
28: those
2: sure.
28: Things.
2: We just have to make sure that we're paying attention to, you know, the wildlife. Are there different shifts? And that really makes a difference and gives us different signs on different things that, that may or may not be going on.
3: Right.
2: You know, whether it is, like you talk about the, you know, wind, where you talk about AI, you talk about different chemical components. Like, what is that big shift? And that's why it's very important for us to make sure that we pay attention. Well, and then how can we add back?
3: Well, yeah, and I mean, the, watching the food chain and that that matters as far as we are concerned going up the food chain, too, is what's going to be happening in the future.
2: I was listening to a podcast, so back in, I think it was 1877 to 1878, they talk about the El Nino and different cycles of history, and whether it's food scarcity, whether it's different things that are majorly shifting. And he was talking about this is the year where we're going through such a major shift, where we're going to be seeing... And we see it now from a food scarcity. Otherwise, you wouldn't be bio lab and creating food. They're talking by the end of 2026 on that podcast in particular that we are in for a big hit when it comes to food. I still have different plants that I plan on putting out and then also growing over the wintertime. And I do feel that. I think we all see the different shift on the quality of foods that we're receiving. I saw, you know, RFK Jr., he was speaking about the fact of he provided a link for people to share on a couple different, I can't remember the, it was in flour, and then there was another component, I can't remember what food source it was in, but looking at some of the ingredients and then having active research behind it so that the FDA now then would ban the, those different products from coming into our ingredients or into the nutrient level, which is great. But I do feel that now more than ever, that push and that nudge, grow more food, grow more food, grow more food. Because here's the reality. Where's the first place that people go if they need food?
3: Grocery store.
2: Right. But what if the trucks can't get there?
3: Ah.
2: Now where are your food sources coming from? You know, and we see it less and less. And then when you look in our area, where are most of the, for North Dakota, from an ag perspective, right? Where do most of, what are our crops used for? Right? Cattle feed, right? Some are getting shipped. Some are going to the ethanol plants. Mm-hmm. How much of is it, of those sources are actually food for human consumption?
28: It depends on what you're talking about.
3: Yeah.
28: Soybeans or corn or whatever. Yeah.
2: Right. But like when you look at the majority
28: corn
2: of different
28: goes
2: things.
28: Everywhere.
2: Right.
28: Yep.
2: But when you look at the majority of the foods that we eat, you know, depending on the human being, right? It's not necessarily corn. It's not necessarily soy.
28: No.
2: We have to make sure that we're looking at where are we going to get our food sources. So people need to start really dialing in on, okay, canning. You know, get different things planted in small spaces. And I know I sound like a redundant wheel, but I can't stress enough the importance. When you start looking at the Victory Gardens, we need to get into that mindset of, okay, if we're complaining about our food, then we need to make sure that we're doing something that's active about our food.
3: Yeah, I think we grew up in the time where it's like, you know what? You want something, you just go to the grocery store. But kids now, it seems like they're being raised more self-sufficient. They are canning. They're going back to the older ways. They're making their own sourdough bread. I've noticed that with my friend's daughter. You know, she's growing all her own food. You know, she's taking care of her kids. They're eating all natural ingredients that she's growing in the home. So it, there's
28: cooking
3: been a shift there.
2: You even see some of the shifts in the grocery store. So how many of you have ever gone into a grocery store and recognized that there wasn't something on the shelf? And then all of a sudden it's like, oh, okay, well, then it's going to come in. Maybe next week it'll be on the shelf again. Now, we should start looking at some of these things. You know, I go into clearly one of the more natural stores in town, and I recognize when there's ebbs and flows from their inventory perspective. And I talk to the producers or the in the produce section, and, you know, when there's different things that are lower, their shipment was delayed, all of these different things. And, you know, if we're so reliant on a different source and a source that we don't really even know, then that's a problem. You know, so I'm sorry to sound like a Debbie Downer today, but it's more about the fact of
28: it's
3: awareness, though.
2: Awareness. You know, I think that's a key thing for me. And right now we're moving into that season. Farmer markets, which are great farmers markets. Make sure you guys get out there. Take full advantage. And here's the thing. It's not like they're growing those things for free. What you're doing is you're assisting small farmers who are trying to fill a need by financially providing to them. And that's where things start coming full circle is how can we work together to create change, to improve health? What does that look like? I know Arthur has different markets. I know it's one time a month. Fargo just opened Farmers Market.
3: Yeah, Hillsboro just had one. They have one at West Acres quite often, too. But, I mean, you try the food from the Farmers Market. You have a homegrown tomato versus a store-bought.
2: There's a difference.
3: There is a huge... I mean, eggs. You have a organic egg that you grew out in the farm versus the store. There's no comparison.
2: You know, and if you've got a question, speaking of eggs, is if you look at the eggs and you crack one from a store-bought compared to a farm fresh, the yolks are different. They're different, different look.
28: Oh, completely. Yeah.
2: And a way
28: shells
2: to check.
28: Are different. Everything's different.
2: Yep. And if you don't know how to test to see if an egg is good or bad, and that's one thing with like farm fresh, right? They're typically, you know, some people will wash them. If you wash them, then you need to refrigerate them. If you don't wash them, they can stay out for a couple weeks and then put them into the refrigerator. But to check to see if they're good or bad, right? How do I do the egg test? If you take a glass of water and you take an egg and you drop it into the water, if it drops all the way to the bottom, it's good. If it tips up, so like the point of the egg is up towards the water but still sitting down on the bottom, you need to eat that one first. And if it floats, then your egg is bad. You want to make sure that you don't eat that one and discard of it.
3: What's the science behind that? I've heard that before. I've never done it, but what?
2: It's just the bacteria and the fact of knowing that it's rotten, right? So the density and the egg starts breaking down on the inside, the rottenness of it. Mm-hmm. And there's nothing worse than cracking open a bad egg.
3: Oh, yeah. Luckily, I've never done that. That would be not good.
2: And, you know, I grabbed out of the wrong batch of eggs. This was a long time ago. Where I'm like, okay, I can't quite remember the date on this one. I think it was the bucket that I was going to discard. And I grabbed and I'm like, okay, yep, wrong bucket, Mariah.
3: Yeah, I've had a few where the yolks, there's a little bit of red in. It's like, yeah. Okay, good thing I didn't just put that in my whatever mix first.
2: And that's not bad. So the reason why when you see an egg, if it has like a spot of blood or whatnot, it just means that the rooster had a good time with the hen. Right? That's really what it comes down to is, you know.
3: You can still eat it?
2: Yes.
3: Oh, you can.
2: Yes.
3: I'm like, oh, no, I can't eat this.
2: Call it a little extra protein and a little more iron.
3: Well, good to know.
28: There you go. I'm with you. I think the more and more young people, our neighbors, young couple, two young boys across the street, all of a sudden, my wife said, have you seen Grant's chickens yet? Like, when did Grant get chickens? And he built a big, beautiful coop and the whole thing. They got about a dozen of them going, and they're getting bigger.
2: That's awesome.
28: So, I mean, it's all over. It's happening.
2: And it takes 5 to 6 months for them to start producing eggs. And then step size, you know, they get the little pullets, and then you get the full-size eggs. And I was talking to Alex, too. I mean, I have so many chickens, and with only coming into town one time a week versus a couple times a week, you know, if I end up having a plethora, which, you know, I do right now of eggs, if I know from a date perspective, I'll just boil the excess and then smash them like mashed potatoes, and then I feed them right back to my

0: turn and burn when I'm ready to eat and make something, it's quick, right? Okay. So whether it is, you know, basic scrambled eggs or egg yeah. bake, you know, those are my go-to with the eggs, unless I'm, and I'm not a huge baker. I'm more of like, hey, I'm all about like the protein,
1: mm-hmm.
0: and that's kind of where I roll. And it's nice when this time of season is get out your grill. Very easy to dice up some chicken or some meat, put it together, combine it with your vegetables, and
1: oh.
0: wrap it in tin foil.
1: Grilling season's the grilling healthiest.
0: Is amazing. Mm-hmm. Is absolutely amazing. But, you know, learning more about herbs, I'm going to have an individual on the show in the next couple of weeks talking about herbs. I'm actually having a meeting today with a doctor who is going to be talking about non-opioid painkillers based off of herbs. I'm oh. really excited to learn more from him on what that looks like, because he a wealth of knowledge. I'm excited, because it's like, if you can look at a holistic approach on what that looks like, and that's the way that you're taking care of certain management,
1: then
0: that's the way to go.
1: Do you think people are getting away from big pharma more and more?
0: I do.
2: Oh, I do.
0: Yeah. But, you know, there's still that big push. You know, you've got the alpha gal, right, with the ticks. And how in the heck do they already have a so-called vaccine for that? It just doesn't make sense to me. You know, I saw Martha Stewart getting a vaccine for alpha gal, and I'm like, interesting. This hasn't been around for a long period of time.
1: What's alpha gal?
0: The wood tick.
1: Okay.
0: Where supposedly if you get bit by that tick, that they're increasing in cases that you become allergic to red meat.
1: Okay.
2: Mm-hmm.
0: Kind of ironic where in war they utilize different animals for bioweapons, and it's repeating itself.
2: Wild, yeah. Right?
1: Mm-hmm.
2: Yeah. You know, back to the eggs, because we get a lot of eggs, and we eat a lot of eggs, but pickled eggs, I'm totally addicted to pickled eggs.
1: Nice.
2: Like we have a 1 gallon jar, like you see at the old bar,
1: yep.
2: the old bar has, and we'll pickle them in there. The only problem is I usually have to sleep in another bedroom when I
1: That's what I was going to say. They kick back on Mr. J. Thomas,
2: yeah,
1: too. It's like, do not bring those things into my house.
2: Yeah. There's an aftermath.
0: Oh, you're flushing your system, man, clearing out the toxins.
2: Yes, clearly, honey. Yes, it's a toxin.
1: It's a healthy thing.
3: Mom says, no more pickled eggs for you, and you don't get, if I do have the pickled eggs, Dino, it's no sleeping in the, hey, it's the Need to Know Morning Show. We're recapping the last week of some great conversations here on the 3rd of July. Kevin Flynn and Dean Weisacker, we're the only ones in the building, I think. Are we the only ones here?
4: Bonnie and James, that's it. Everybody else took off.
3: Well, why not?
4: Yeah, right.
3: Well, hey, it's Friday. We're 6:27, third day of July. Need to Know Our Morning Show. Some best of segments from the week here. We're kind of rolling through conversation that we had with the crew out of Bonanzaville. They got a great fourth thing going on. We'll talk to or hear the conversation we had with Beth Jansen from the Bonanzaville deal. And then Jacob Zoo's got a big deal going. There's lots of stuff to recap here from a good week. So we're doing the Friday edition. Let's talk about the weather. Beautiful day today, man.
4: Yeah, nice start to the day. Yeah, really. It's low humidity and with temperatures in the low 60s, even a few upper 50s across the area. Man, it's a nice start to the day. Now, there are a few thunderstorms on radar, but they're well north up around the Rugby and Candu area, moving northward into Canada. It looks like a dry day today as well. Shouldn't be a bad one. Partly cloudy, highs in the mid-80s, and winds out of the northeast at about 5 to 10. Now, we could see an isolated storm pull into the area tonight. Not looking for anything widespread, though. 64 for a low, winds turn to the northwest, 5 to 10. And for the 4th of July, it is looking better than we were thinking about a day or so ago. We're looking at partly cloudy skies. If we saw a thunderstorm on Saturday, it'd probably be the first half of the day before the noon hour. Then we'll have partly cloudy skies the rest of the day. We'll have north winds at about 10 to 20 and highs in the low to mid 80s. Not bad. And then the heat kicks up on Sunday. Mostly sunny. Southeast winds about 5 to 15 and highs close to 90 on Sunday. Storm chances do come back into the forecast for next week. I'll have more on that coming up at about 6:50. But the 4th of July weekend looking much, much better now. We were thinking the 4th might be kind of rainy. There's still about a 20% chance, but I think most areas are going to have no problem at all.
3: I love where you landed on this thing.
4: Right?
3: I love it. Yeah, yeah, I mean, it could go one of two ways. Either you weren't, it wasn't going to be bad enough, or it's, it's going to be good enough.
4: I'd say Sunday, the pick day of the weekend, is the heat. If you're out on the lake, great boating weather. So all.

0: Well, hey, looking much, much better. That's good news.
1: Well, thanks for keeping the eye on it.
0: You
1: know,
0: got
1: that's
0: it.
1: The bottom line. Because we're there. This is when this as I looked this morning, I was like, wait a minute, this is pretty good. It's pretty awesome.
0: We'll take it. So,
1: all right, buddy, let's get a business report in here, and we'll see what's going on in the newsroom here. Stand by.
2: I'm Liz Klayman, and this is the Fox Business Report.
3: Trump accounts are here. Babies born between 2025 and 28 are eligible for $1,000 from the federal government. 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The Wall Street Journal says go to the Trump Accounts app or TrumpAccount.com to activate your account. But beware of sites that are not affiliated with the government. Your child must have a valid Social Security number, and if you haven't already done so, you'll need to fill out Form 4547. Grandparents can only open accounts in limited circumstances, and you'll need to contact your tax professional about any complications. That's your Fox Business Report. I'm Jenny Coselda, invested in you.
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6: A woman facing charges after allegedly pulling a gun during a child's birthday in Fargo. Authorities say Latoya Hughes threatened people, including a mother and her two-week-old baby, during an argument at an apartment complex before fleeing the scene. Investigators say security video shows Hughes carrying a handgun, racking the slide, and walking towards the group while children were nearby. Police later arresting Hughes in West Fargo on charges of terrorizing and reckless endangerment. The investigation continues. Fargo police taking steps to address public concerns over automated license plate reader technology. Alpair systems have faced scrutiny in state like Minnesota, where advocacy groups are pushing for tighter limits on what data police can collect and how long it can be stored. Fargo officials say they want to be transparent about how their flock safety cameras are used. Police say the goal is to give residents a clearer understanding of the technology's role in local policing. Fargo Cass Public Health expanding heat safety outreach as temps climb ahead of the holiday. Staff are distributing information on hydration, sun exposure, and signs of heat illness, especially for children and older adults attending outdoor events. Cooling spaces are available in several public buildings, and officials say residents should check on neighbors who may be vulnerable. The agency expects increased demand for services through the weekend. From the Flag Family Newsroom, I'm Jim Miller.
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10: 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Each day I'll give you the big stories making headlines that really matter. Food, inflation, schools, investments. I'll tell you the best thing I heard all day, an audio clip that made me sit up and take notice. I'll have the key three of the most consequential stories in the news cycle as well. We'll keep an eye on the markets, farm news, some sports, and those big developing stories from City Hall all the way to the White House. And we'll have a few laughs along the way as well. Talk to you then.
12: Hey, Beth, what's going on? What's
13: happening? No, it's the week before the 4th.
14: Yeah, a little busy, I suppose, over there.
13: Getting
14: things spit-shined and all that.
13: Spit-shined and decorated red, white, and blue.
14: Oh, that'll be fun. So yeah, tell us what's going on.
13: So we are, obviously, as everybody else is, and you guys mentioned earlier, we're celebrating the 250th.
14: Yeah.
13: So big birthday for the United States here. And so we've added different things. Obviously, we have all of our regular, normal, fun things going on, like bouncy houses and face painting and petting zoos and stuff like that. But we've also added, we're printing the Declaration of Independence in the Hunter Times.
14: Oh, really?
13: Yes. And that's a grant from, the State Historical Society
14: So we can watch that being printed. Can we get a copy of it?
13: Yep. Every family can get a copy for free. So it's being printed on one of our, 1890s presses.
14: Oh.
13: And then it will be handed out to any family that wants one for a copy of it.
14: How was that to get that thing in working order?
13: Well, they've been working.
14: So they have.
13: Yep, they do print quite frequently at most of our events. The biggest part is getting the plate for the Declaration of Independence.
14: Wow.
13: So you're talking about, going to the, to DC, to the library, looking for somebody that can create the
14: plate.
13: Plates and so on and so forth.
14: Oh, wow. That is so cool. How'd you come up with that idea?
13: A friend of ours out at Braddock Print Museum came up with it and decided that it would be a really good thing to do at Bonanzaville. He's a volunteer. Alan Burke, he volunteers both with us and with Braddock. And so, that's kind of a special little, and it's free. And of course, the event is free as well. And then we've also got a contest for the best dressed patriotic dress.
14: Okay.
13: And we'll ask you to hopefully ask those people to be in the parade. All my staff are wondering if they can participate. They cannot.
14: and so then there you
13: prizes,
14: go.
13: Free family membership to Bonanzaville or what the equivalent in gift shop items. And that's for that. We've also got a watermelon eating contest. We also have a dunk tank with a red coat in it.
14: With a what?
13: A red coat. A Brit.
14: Oh, okay.
12: The enemy.
13: And she's actually British.
14: Well, that's appropriate.
13: And that was her idea. So,
14: that's going to be fun. You've got a lot going on. Food trucks then, too,
13: Food trucks and like all the fun stuff for the kids. And, of course, our parade at 2 o'clock. We're getting ready.
14: And it's free.
13: Thank you to Jordal Custom Homes.
14: Wow.
12: Yeah, right.
14: So get all dressed up. It'll be fun to see people dressed up in their patriotic gear. I mean, I've seen a lot of it out there this year, too.
13: Mm-hmm. Yeah, we usually get a lot of people that do dress up, but so this year we decided, hey, you know what? Let's just encourage everyone to do it and
14: then invite them to be in the parade.
13: Invite them to be in the parade.
14: Wow.
13: Make a contest out of it.
14: That is so fun. I can't believe what you guys do out there. Now, okay, you've got meet Teddy Roosevelt, too.
13: Oh, yes, and we have a Teddy Roosevelt impersonator. I almost forgot about him.
1: Bully!
13: Yep.
14: So he'll just be walking around.
13: He'll be walking around, or maybe we'll post him by the Hunter Times.
1: That's appropriate. Okay. And his library's opening on Saturday in Medora.
13: Yeah, and we have a Teddy Roosevelt exhibit. We dusted off everything in our collection that has anything to do with Teddy, as well as the stone from his inauguration. It was the dedication of the Carnegie Library here in 1909, and that's there as well.
14: Wow.
1: And 10 o'clock, doors open?
13: 10 o'clock, Saturday? 10 to 5, yep.
1: 10 to 5, and awesome. And then did you say fireworks or no fireworks?
13: Fireworks at the fairgrounds right behind
1: fireworks
13: us.
1: Fireworks at the fairgrounds, yeah, that's right.
14: And that'll be at dark, I suppose.
1: Yep. Their big party, yep. All right, well, anything else, Beth, that we need to know?
13: No, just show up.
14: Show up. It'll be fun.
13: It'll be
14: fun. Free. Dress up.
13: Yep.
14: The biggest party of the year.
13: Absolutely.
1: Well, yeah, if you're in town, I mean, it's always the place to jam it in with a fair getting going and all of that happening. And then Pioneer
13: West
1: Days
13: Fargo
1: coming
13: will
1: up in
13: be
1: August,
13: it this,
1: right?
13: Yep. Third weekend in August is Pioneer Days.
1: What were you saying about West Fargo?
13: I was going to say West Fargo is the place to be this 4th of July
1: there
13: with us
1: go.
13: And the fairgrounds.
14: Always.
1: Right?
14: Count on it.
13: And you can hit both of them.
1: I would say, if you're in town, there's always something going on out of Bonanzaville. That's a must. Just if you have never been, just to go out and wander around and get back in history.
14: Yeah,
1: a little bit.
14: And if you have family in town too, it's really a great place to bring family to check out.
13: Yep, and we even have family rates for that reason.
1: Awesome. All right, my friend. Well, good to have you, and have a great weekend. Have a great 4th, and say hi to everybody for us.
13: We will, and you guys have a great 4th of July too.
14: All right, thanks, Beth. We'll see you out there.
1: Yeah, it's going to be fun. Always praying for weather, just give us some good weather for all the stuff we want to do when we go. That's all we're asking. It's not a lot to ask.
14: Just nice weather on the weekends, all we want.
1: Yeah, right? By the way, congrats to Mike Kennedy. Mike was caller number 8 on the 701-271-1100 Fidium studio line and got himself a 4-pack of tickets to the Demo Derby on Friday night at the fair. And he said, great, it'll give me something to do.
14: Yeah, that'll be fun.
1: There you go. We've got tomorrow, we've got some gate passes, and then we'll do some more on Friday as well on the Need to Know Morning Show, getting into the fair. Hard to believe. Fair starting Friday. And, boy, what a lineup, too. Going to be great. All right, quick break. Need to Know Morning Show on the flag. Be right back.
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12: Travis Olson is here, and he is a community risk reduction officer in West Fargo. Talk a little fireworks safety. Hello, sir. How are you? Welcome.
19: Thank you very much. Yeah, I'm doing great. Thank you for having me.
14: We had to, once we figured out how to put the headphones on, there was a little challenge.
12: Yeah. Red goes to right. Yeah.
14: But we got it all figured out now.
12: Atta boy. Well, it's that time of year, right? And you're in West Fargo, so there are rules to the fireworks, and obviously safety practices that need to be followed. Every year there's a story about someone in the emergency room for, you know, letting it get out of control, and you would know better than anybody.
19: Yeah, and like we were just talking before we went on air, how there's the ones that you hear about. Well, just think about all the ones that you don't hear about. Mm-hmm. The little incidents that happen. Yeah, so they're out there.
14: Yeah, even with sparklers, you know, we were talking too. If you've got a small kid with the sparklers and they're unsupervised, I mean, you've got to supervise your kids.
19: Absolutely. I have to keep an eye on them. You turn your back. They get a hold of them, they're there. And who knows where they're going to go with them. They could hurt themselves. They could start a fire. They could hurt somebody else. And it's just,
12: So, you guys, back in the day, speaking of sparklers, we were at a friend's. This is when I was really young. My sister and brother was their friends, and we were at this house in Moorhead. And the guy had this huge box of fireworks. And one of the kids, we all had sparklers. And we were me and my nephew, the older kids. One of the younger kids walks over the sparkler and throws it in the box of fireworks.
14: Oh.
12: And no one, I don't remember seeing it, but
14: run!
12: That's what happened. And all of a sudden, it was a war zone.
14: Yeah, that's what you don't do. Yeah,
19: had the same thing happen when I was a kid. Yeah, absolutely. Run for your life.
14: Right? Uh-huh. So give us some tips on what to do and not do with our fireworks and all that, and the rules of the road and all that.
19: Well, absolutely.
12: Don't let the babies with the sparklers near the fire.
19: Absolutely. Yeah, no, absolutely. You know, just be responsible. I'm sure there's plenty of warnings out there. We have lots of stuff on our social media pages and out in the news already about what to do. A lot of times people think that if you're just going to have your fireworks, you can set them up and set them off. Make sure they're on a stable ground in a non-public area so you have plenty of clearance. We have ours from 8 until 11:30 in the city of West Fargo. Obviously, you know, happy birthday, America. This is a great thing to celebrate. But just do it responsibly. Don't have anything around that could start on fire. Have plenty of water, maybe an extinguisher, a hose, a bucket. When you're done shooting off your fireworks, go soak it right away. Don't pile a whole bunch of that cardboard together, because there is still those hot embers that are inside of those cardboard or plastic or paper containers that if you leave them alone, they could start they could start on fire. Yeah, and we have a lot of people who will take those dry, hot pieces of cardboard, put them in their garbage cans or in a dumpster. They go up next to your house or even inside of your house, and there you go. You've got A plus B equals not a good day, right? So you have that fire. Another thing is those wonderful lanterns that people like to buy, and I'm guilty. I think they're really cool. I was watching Tangled with my family the other day, and it's one of my favorite scenes, but we don't allow them in the state, I believe.
14: What are the lanterns?
19: So you have those nice little... you start the fire and they warm up and they float up into the sky.
14: They
19: can float off anywhere, and they could land.
12: I think they call them.
19: Yes, sir. So those are things that, I mean, they're nice, but
14: do they sell them here?
19: They do sell them.
14: But they are not legal.
12: They're like little mini hot air balloons.
19: Kind absolutely.
12: A little candle underneath it, and then it fills up with hot air, and it takes off, and it's all beautiful, and everybody. But then it's got to come down somewhere, and it lights on fire,
14: and you don't know where.
19: I had a neighbor who the wind came up and it blew over into a tree, and had to. Luckily, we were able to get a garden hose over to it, so we didn't have a big bad fire. And but yeah, those are just things that you want to try to use common sense.
14: Now, when you light them, we used to have the punks. Mm-hmm. Do they still use that? Are those still safe? Because they were longer. You didn't, you know, light a match close to the fuse or anything.
19: Yeah, the punks are a great thing to use. Absolutely. They're thicker. They last longer. But yeah, you have that safe distance. If a firework doesn't go off, leave it alone. Like, don't look over the top of it. Don't take a look. I would much rather lose $50 than something else if it doesn't work properly. They all should, but yeah, just be safe. Again, be attentive of your kids. Be a good example for your kids, obviously, too. We all like to have fun. We like to celebrate this time of year. Some ways you might celebrate might make it that you're not quite paying as much attention.
14: Yeah, if you're drinking a few alcoholic beverages, but keep in mind, have somebody sober to supervise what's going on.
19: Yeah, we all have that adult who is who likes to celebrate a little bit more than the other, right?
14: That neighbor.
12: Absolutely. No Roman candle fights, dude.
19: Yeah, absolutely. I mean, we look at our houses these days, especially in town where we have a lot of fireworks going off in the cul-de-sacs. And we have so many things that if one goes off in the wrong direction, you could have a small fire that builds into a large fire. So many plastics on our houses, the siding, mm-hmm. our plastic garbage cans, again, just make sure that you're doing it responsibly, know where you're going, know what you're doing, take the time, and then when you're done, just soak them down. I mean, water is there, so soak it down and make sure, even let it sit out until the next day. There's going to be so much garbage out there.
14: Yeah, well, and that reminds me, Dan, clean up afterwards. Maybe wait till the next morning then and go out and clean up your neighborhood if you're the one that was shooting off all the stuff.
19: Note,
12: too, that we're talking to Travis Olson, who's a community risk reduction officer in West Fargo. If you're in Lakes Country and you're lighting off fireworks over your dock, here's an Uncle Kev pro tip. Probably the embers that come down from those multi-shot fireworks, they're still red hot, a lot of them, and they will burn right through your boat cover.
14: Mm-hmm.
12: If not necessarily the canopy over your lift, but if you have a boat cover, and I'll show you my boat cover from 3 years ago.
14: Shrapnel.
12: There's four patches on it because it burned those things come down after the shot goes off, and then they rain down and they'll burn through your boat cover if you don't have a good one.
19: Just absolutely.
12: Tip there, and then that comes down, catches a dry whatever. Granted, we've had a lot of rain, but those are the kind of things that
14: you
12: look over and something's on fire.
14: And you might have decorations out too, celebrating the 250 and cardboardy things, and some could catch on that.
12: So keep an eye on everything.
19: Absolutely,
12: common sense. And there's hours for fireworks in West Fargo, right, Trav?
19: Yep. So we encourage people to shoot off their fireworks between 8 a.m. and 11:30 the night of the 4th of July. I know people are going to be shooting before and after, and we get lots of complaints and a lot of things that come in, but that's the time that we're asking people to do. We're not discouraging people celebrating the 4th of July and the birthday of America, but just try to be responsible. Know that, we have a certain time. If you've got a truckload of fireworks, might not last. I mean, you might have leftovers, just buy responsibly. Mm-hmm. Even if you say, well, I've got $1,000 left, well, why did you spend that $1,000?
14: Now, what if you get complaint calls like at 1 a.m, 2 a.m, and my neighbors have been shooting this stuff off and I'm sick of it, I need my sleep, what happens?
19: Well, that'll go. So with us at the fire department, we probably won't respond to that, but the police department might have something else to say about it.
14: Depending on
19: severity. Yeah, absolutely. And if it becomes a regular thing where they get a lot of calls back, to one person, you might get a little more. But again, that all just goes back to being responsible and respectful to our neighbors. Again, I love a good show.
14: Yeah.
19: I love seeing everybody else's fireworks.
14: And it's on the weekend, so.
19: Exactly. Yeah. I like to sit on my deck and watch all the money go up in the air that I didn't spend.
14: That's what we do, too. We just sit on our deck and watch.
19: Yeah.
12: $20.
19: But again, when you do it, again, like we were talking, Alex, the scars that happen to kids, they don't go away. those burns, anything that happen. That's something that lives with you forever, and nobody wants to have to, you know, go through that and see their child or grandchild get hurt because they weren't watching.
14: My son used to send his little G.I. Joe, the Green Army Man, up in the bottle rockets and stuff, but I didn't know about it. He showed me afterwards, like, Mom, look at my chest. It's from all, I'm like, oh, great, thanks. I never bought him the fireworks, but he got him somewhere.
19: Yeah, no, you turn your back, and that's another thing. You know, if you have it available for your kids and they're just sitting there idly in your garage, it doesn't have to be the 4th of July. They could find them in August or in September, and they go out and they try to shoot off fireworks then. And it's just
14: keep
19: try
14: them
19: to be
14: out of their reach.
19: Absolutely.
12: Keep an eye on them.
19: Absolutely. Yep.
12: All right. Travis Olson, Fargo Fire, West Fargo Fire, Community Risk Reduction Officer. Thank you for all you do, and give our best to everybody at the fire department. All right.
19: I will. Thank you so much for having me. Yep. And again, happy birthday, America. Happy
12: Amen,
19: birthday.
12: Buddy.
19: Have a great day. Just try to be responsible.
14: Have
19: and
14: fun, but there be responsible.
19: Absolutely.
14: All right. Thanks for coming in.
12: He wants to sleep. Okay. don't call. So. All right, Amen. Buddy. Thank you.
19: Thank you.
12: And again, 8 to midnight basically is on the 4th is the time for in Fargo. And then I'm looking at the press release and commencing December. So New Year's Eve at 8 p.m. and you can go till 1 a.m. New Year's Day in West Fargo.
19: Yes.
14: Yep.
12: So there's two times. Cool. All right. Well, yeah, just be safe, common sense, and keep the little kids away with the sparklers from the box of fireworks. I will never, that is ingrained in my brain when that thing started going off.
14: And don't think with your alcohol brain.
12: Yeah. Yeah, there's that. All right, buddy. Thank you.
19: Thank you very much.
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3: Many of us at some point have heard how hot it was in Philadelphia in early July of 1776 when the Declaration of Independence was signed. Yet if you read the weather reports by Thomas Jefferson, it really wasn't all that warm. Highs in the upper 70s. Yet you have to recall the fashion of those days, like the wearing of wigs. In turn, in a building with several people, plus no air conditioning, even those temperatures would have been quite unpleasant, perhaps leading to the stories about how warm it was for the attendees from the 13 colonies. My hunch is New England folks found it warm, and Southern attendees were a bit more used to those conditions.
2: That's the Richeson Report, your focus on the field, with North Dakota State climatologist Darrell Richeson. Community focused, conservative minded. This is AM 1100 and 92.3 FM. WCFG Dilworth, Fargo, Moorhead, USA. The flag. It's 7 o'clock.
4: Iranians are about to say goodbye. I'm Dave Anthony, Fox News, holding a funeral this weekend for their late Supreme Leader Ali Khamenei, who was killed on the first day of U.S.-Israeli attacks starting the Iran conflict that President Trump's trying to end now in nuclear talks, telling CNBC.
5: We're negotiating, and we'll see whether or not. I think they've agreed to just about everything we need.
6: But according to the Wall Street Journal, the Iranians have now rejected a trade where the U.S. would unfreeze billions of dollars of frozen Iranian money if the Iranians just stop threatening to charge tolls in the Strait of Hormuz and stop claiming they own the Strait of Hormuz, which is an international body of water.
4: Fox's Peter Ducey at the White House. President Trump will leave there this afternoon and head to South Dakota for an America 250 celebration.
26: For a fireworks show at Mount Rushmore, President Trump will deliver remarks at the iconic landmark that honors Presidents Washington, Jefferson, Lincoln, and Teddy Roosevelt. Mount Rushmore last hosted a fireworks display in 2020 during President Trump's first term, as much of the country canceled or downsized celebrations amid the COVID pandemic.
4: Fox's Jared Halpern, after the president blamed vandals for cutting this new sealant he had to contractor paint on the bottom of the Washington reflecting pool, an indictment against a former U.S. Olympic canoe racer,
27: David Hearn, for felony destruction of property, for which he faces 10 years in prison.
4: U.S. Attorney for D.C. Jeanine Pirro accuses Hearn of ripping a piece of the sealant from the pool. He denies that.
28: In a statement, his attorney saying this, quote, David Hearn is innocent. These charges are outrageous and should be alarming to every American. This indictment reflects the administration's effort to shift blame for their own failures.
4: Fox's Chandler Painter. In Washington now, it already feels like 96 degrees on the way to triple-digit heat that millions of Americans will feel. Heat warnings, Kansas to Michigan to Pennsylvania, North Carolina to New England. 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
4: It'll look like New Year's Eve in Times Square. Kinda. with 4th of July ball drops in New York City, and not just at midnight.
1: The iconic ball drop that rings in each new year in New York City will also mark America's semi-quincentennial and kick off the next 250 years. The ball will descend 8 times, starting at 10 o'clock this morning for 2 U.S. territories, Guam and the Northern Mariana Islands. Then it's the New York City drop at midnight Eastern, July 4th, followed by drops for the other continental time zones, Alaska, Hawaii, and American Samoa. But unlike New Year's Eve, there will not be a massive crowd in Times Square. Each ball drop can only be seen on broadcast TV and live streams. In New York City, Gernal Scott, Fox News.
4: Well, there's something else going on today in New York City that's an even bigger deal, especially for Swifties.
7: Speculation has built for weeks, and now all there's left to do is... While Taylor Swift and Travis Kelce have yet to confirm details about the ceremony itself, crews have been seen unloading equipment, including a large red carpet at Madison Square Garden in recent days. They reportedly spent $3 million to rent the arena and another $160,000 to pay police officers, according to TMZ. The two are also marking the event by giving others gifts. Swift's rep confirmed that the couple has donated $26 million to at least 20 charities across the U.S., including 9 food banks, an animal cruelty organization, 7 educational programs, and 3 children's hospitals. In New York City, Tanya J. Powers, Fox News.
4: Well, not far away from that wedding. It'll be quiet on Wall Street. No stock trading on the Independence Day federal holiday, the day after the Dow surged to a record high. At soccer's World Cup, a late-night shutout advances Switzerland and eliminates Algeria. Spain also knocked out Austria with a shutout, and Portugal moves on to the round of 16, beating Croatia. I'm Dave Anthony. This is Fox News.
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8: Downtown Fargo business is preparing for heavy foot traffic as 4th of July events bring more visitors into the area. Downtown Community Partnership says restaurants and shops are extending hours and additional security patrols will be in place. Parking demand is expected to spike near Broadway and Roberts Alley. City officials encourage residents to use ramps and public transit to reduce congestion during peak evening hours. Fargo Public Library marking a milestone week in its summer reading program, reporting strong participation from families and teens. Staff say reading logos and event attendance are ahead of last year's pace, boosted by new activity stations and outdoor programs. The library will host special events throughout the weekend, including story walks and craft sessions. The Summer Reading Challenge continues through August. Fargo Mayor Josh Boshe and new city commissioners Nikki Gullickson and Chad Peterson will be sworn in before the city commission on Monday. Commissioners will vote on Boshe's recommendation to have Commissioner John Strand named deputy mayor. Strand is the longest tenured commissioner, as he's been serving since July 16. Former Deputy Mayor Denise Kolpak ran for mayor, coming in third place. Boshe also has recommendations on which departments commissioners should be liaisons for, which the commission will vote on. From the Flag Family Newsroom, I'm Jim Miller.
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13: 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This is Chief Meteorologist Dean Wysocki. 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
0: Need to Know Morning Show on the Flag. It's Wednesday, and you know what that means. Time to talk a little money with, may I say, the giddy... the giddy money man, Brian Kronk. It's like he's running around like he's like he's Ralphie after getting the Red Ryder BB gun. It's a Christmas morning every morning. We're just talking before we got on, two new record highs this last week, Dow and the NASDAQ. And gas just dropped at below, I think it's right at about $3. So, yay.
17: Inflation is going down, the market is going up, the economy is roaring, employment is getting to be back toward fully employed. I mean, what more could we ask for the 250th happy birthday celebration for our country? It is just, it is amazing. It is, oh, it's just so proud to be an American right now.
1: You are, but a lot of people are complaining, Brian. I mean, we get people complaining all the time about the price of whatever and on and on and on, and it's a horrible place and Trump's bad.
17: I know. It cracks me up when I hear some of these people, and it's just like, are you kidding me? What are we complaining about? Right? Are you employed? Do you have a good job? Have you gotten a raise in the last couple of years? You know, and this inflation thing that they're trying to tack on to Trump now because of this Iran war, let's not forget where that started. That comes back to COVID and printing a whole bunch of money. Mm-hmm. And frankly, it wasn't even Biden who did that. It was the Federal Reserve who did that under Jerome Powell, who still is a hanger-on at the Fed, doesn't know when to retire because he's scared to be prosecuted. So I'm saying all this stuff out loud that the rest of the news media just won't say. But that's really what's going on there. And frankly, a lot of that started with just the spending from both the Trump administration and from the Biden administration. That's where all that extra money came from. You know, that pushed inflation up. And that's what it is. Extra money, too much money chasing too few goods. We had shut down production during COVID. That's what drove inflation up, and we can't let people forget that. That's what got it up there. This little blip because of Iran is just that. It's a blip. It's coming down just as fast as what went up. I wouldn't be surprised if the next couple inflation reports are actually minimal or even negative as prices come back down. Because, you know, I've said in the past that when you get inflation, it's this insidious tax on all the people. And that's true. And it generally doesn't go back down. You don't usually see something called disinflation. But I think this time we're going to see both disinflation and deflation, because some of those prices were just up there temporarily because of gas prices. And you guys just got done saying gas prices for the 4th of July weekend. Guess what? They're coming back down. It is just, it's wonderful.
3: You know what? I look at the AAA fuel price page quite a bit, because there's a colored map there. And it shows, and the national average right now is about $3.85. But if you were to take and imagine these states, California, Washington, Oregon, Illinois, Michigan, and New York out, we'd be well below $3. Well below $3.
17: True. We got some people in there swinging those averages up. You know, and it's amazing, like even in California, they don't get their gas the way the rest of us do. You know, we're making USA Today type gasoline, and they're still importing it from elsewhere because they got this not in my backyard when it comes to everything gasoline and petroleum related. And so part of that they bring on themselves. They're going to have high gas prices even after the rest of this has come back down. So that's just where they're at. But, you know, you add, I mean, I hate to say it, we're literally adding fuel to the fire of this market, because AI is so hot. We started having a correction here just a week and a half ago. It looked like we were going to see this sell-off. And what happened? We got some great earnings report, and it turned on a dime. AI is driving this stuff higher. What's been lacking is some of the consumer stocks, some of the other part of the market. Guess what? As gas prices have been slowly coming back down, as this Iran thing is being resolved, you're seeing consumer cyclicals rise. You're seeing some of the consumer discretionary stocks rise. You're seeing all these left behind areas of the market that are pushing higher. So even on these days when the Dow and the Nasdaq aren't making new record highs, the rest of the market's catching up with it. So it's just a phenomenal time right now. It's one of those things where you don't often get a bull market this strong in a lifetime. And this is the second one we've seen. This is like the 1990s all over again. I think this will be the biggest bull market in the history of the United States once we're done with it.
3: Whoa, there's a statement.
15: Yeah, you're excited. I mean, you can hear there's the excitement in your voice about how everything is just so great right now, and it's going to continue.
17: It is pretty phenomenal. You know, what drives everything is companies with great earnings, and we're seeing that over and over again. Even when we suspect something is going to disappoint, it goes up. And so I'm not saying we're not going to have corrections and things of that nature. That's part of the normal market cycle. In fact, it scares me a little bit that we actually haven't been able to have a decent correction. We should be having a couple of corrections every 12 to 18 months, and we haven't been getting that. Unfortunately, that means when it comes, it's going to be a doozy. But I tell you what, when we get a correction like that, I am backing up the truck. I'm loading up on these great companies.
15: Oh, I love it.
3: We just hit the halfway point of the year. When you're a hawk on the money, is there anything that when you hit the 6 month mark, or do you look at quarter when as far as your plan goes, or is that a day to day thing for that you're?
17: Yeah, it's interesting that you say that. So, you know, we actually look at it a couple of different ways. So when we're managing money and we're thinking about what are the kinds of companies or themes or sectors we want to be in for the long term, you know, we're thinking 5, 7, 10 years out when we're building a long-term themed portfolio. But we are watching that day to day, because we've got companies that have been going up, you know, 30% in a single week, you know, 10, 20% in a day. And so some of that volatility is coming in. So we do need to watch. We don't want to give back all of these fantastic gains we've gotten since the beginning of the year, or even since the beginning of AI. And so when we see that volatility increase in some of our holdings, we start to trim. So we've got several names that, you know, we've talked about before on the air, just as being great AI companies that we still own, but we've been trimming them on the way up so that those positions don't get outsized. So that's where the day-to-day stuff comes in. But when it comes to the overall plan and what we're doing with the strategy, that's where we're thinking long-term. We know that we feel really good about this market, about this economy, and about where AI is going to lead us. We want to be a part of that. I'm much more concerned about making sure that I don't miss the next double in some of these stocks than I am about the next 5 or 10% correction.
3: I've been hawkish in the last few years. At the end of June, like right now, I check and where my withholding is, because I want Uncle Sam or the state to get as little as possible to keep my money. This is when I look at, like, am I on track to have pretty much, when I end at zero at the end of the year? That's kind of what sparked the question. Anything else that's exciting that we should know about?
17: Well, you know, I'm out here in Bismarck for this 250th birthday for our country. It's going to be phenomenal. You can hear the buzz in the air. I'm visiting clients out here. We've got clients all over the country, but we've got the most of them in this North Dakota-Minnesota corridor. And everywhere I go, people are excited. There's a buzz in the air about this celebration. There's a buzz about the president coming out here. And it's pretty cool to see that and to be a part of that. And people are just excited and happy. So I'm seeing more and more people who are on the fence saying, nope, I'm not on the fence anymore. I'm thinking that we've got a great thing going in this economy. I think we're going to turn more and more of those naysayers into people who are just pumped up, regardless of who the president is. It's a great time to be an American.
3: Yeah. Well, are you riding on the helicopter with Trump heading over there? You do the deal?
17: Well, I haven't gotten a call to take me with him yet, but if he does, I'll certainly join him.
15: Well, answer your phone.
17: I will do that.
3: All right, my friend. Well, if you want to get a hold of Brian, sit down, have a conversation. Great team, Jeff, Brian, Ryan, the whole crew. How's Harrison doing? How's my man Harrison?
17: You know, I haven't even checked in with the office yet this morning, but Harrison's been doing fantastic. You know, really all of them. That's why I'm so glad we've got such a great team. We can actually spread that out. We've got people coming into the office every day, and they say, you know what? It doesn't even matter. As people come in, we've got somebody there who's ready to talk to them. We've got a team that actually knows what they're doing and can deliver what people are asking, these difficult questions that are usually planning related. You know, hey, what do I do about this? Or which account do I start spending first? Or how do I process this 401k rollover? There's always somebody on the team that knows the answers to this stuff and is just ready to take you by the hand and do it.
15: It's a lot of peace of mind right there.
3: All right, amigo. We'll chat next week. Be well. Enjoy the 250
17: party.
3: We'll
17: see you guys soon.
15: You got it.
3: All right. Brian, the great Brian Kronk right there. One of our great conversations from this week on the Need to Know Morning Show. It is 7:20. Alex is off today. James is out today. Dino's here. And I'm here. We're getting just a couple of conversations. And then we've got a special coming up at the top of the hour for the 4th of July. It is the 3rd of July. Well, Dean, man, this just got, as the ticks went on for the week, it just got better.
5: It did, yeah, no doubt. Better. You can't beat it. Yeah, we were looking
3: Mother Nature's sobering up.
5: Right? We were looking at it.
3: Very good.
5: Yeah, at least a few storms on the 4th, but now we've dialed that back, and it looks like it's going to be pretty decent. I still say the pick day is Sunday. Yeah, if you're going to be out in the lake or hitting the pool, Sunday definitely going to feel like summer. But a lot of high clouds around this morning, so a little filtered sunshine. And we'll continue with those high clouds throughout the day with highs in the low to mid-80s and winds out of the northeast on the light side. Then tonight, can't rule out an isolated storm moving in from the west, low to mid-60s. And then for Saturday, if we do see any storms, more than likely to be confined to the morning hours. And then partly cloudy skies with highs similar to today, low to mid-80s. And then sunshine on Sunday, a southeast breeze of 5 to 15 and highs around 90. Then we're in the low 90s on Monday. And then a chance for storms Monday night all the way through Wednesday with temps in the mid-80s. So, again, the holiday weekend looking nicer and nicer. Saturday, really, only like I said, only about a 20% chance of a storm in the morning. Other than that, it should be dry, and then Sunday looking absolutely beautiful if you like the hot weather.
3: There you go.
5: So it does. Looking much better. Looking much, much better.
3: It's the fireworks party tonight over at Star Fireworks. They got their shindig going on at 10 o'clock, which is just south of Fargo on I-29, exit 56. He's got free pizza out tonight.
5: Nice.
3: How about that?
5: All right.
3: Yeah, they're doing free pizza. Then they're going to do the show at midnight, and I'm pretty confident that when the fireworks company puts on the show, it's a good show.
5: You know? You would think so, right?
3: You'd think so. You know, they got game. So that's going on tonight. And then there's Bonanzaville's got their deal going on. And then the fair is underway tonight. So fireworks at the fair. We got demo derby at the fair tonight. You ever been to a demo derby like the demo?
5: Back in the day, I did. Yeah, they're pretty cool.
3: Yeah, I like the bus ones. The car ones are fun, but man, when they get the buses, and now apparently they're trying to get a combine demo derby together, and they couldn't get enough combines. But do you realize how much combines are worth?
5: Yeah.
3: They're not really about wrecking them. All right. Oh, hey, weather brought to you by the team at Labor Masters, labormasters.net, 701-566-8755. If you need help with anything, they guarantee the work.
5: Oh, and Kev, speaking of Labor Masters, I don't mean to interrupt you, but I used Nancy's services at Labor Masters. We had a heck, I was moving a couch, okay, and we couldn't get it through the door, couldn't get the backs off of it. We knew the backs came off, couldn't do it. I called Nancy. I'm like, hey, Nancy, I said, you got a couple of guys that come over, and I told her what I needed. She goes, oh, yeah, no problem. And these two guys came over, nicest guys in the world, boom, boom, boom. They got the couch in, no problem at all. So big hats off to Nancy and Labor Masters. Yeah, if you ever need help. And she's got a great, great group of people helping her out, no doubt.
3: I bet your back is loving that.
5: And my
3: that
5: back right is loving it, no doubt about it.
3: Yeah. So when you go, yeah, buddy.
5: Oh, yeah.
3: That's worth 10 times whatever you had to pay to not have to do it.
5: Without a doubt. Without a doubt.
3: Yeah, you get paid the same day, too. That's what's really cool. So anyway, yeah, Nancy, and it's 701-566-8755. Shout out to Nancy and the team. Tech says, hey guys, there was a bald eagle living in one of the trees in the field across from my son's place, and he has not seen one all summer either. You were talking about that with Mariah earlier this week. Yeah. I'll teach you guys pinochle. Do you know, we were talking about pinochle too, Dino. You don't play pinochle, do you? Oh, okay. Oh, yeah. He had to run. We're looking for a couple of partners.

0: Great movie. Actor who played young Washington was fantastic. A lot of war battles with the French and Indian War and the Washington fighting on the side of the British since he was a colonist, absolutely. Maybe kind of violent for young children, but I highly recommend it. Hal shot that in. I saw the previews to that, thought the same thing, Hal. I'm in. But after seeing all the stuff going on in the library in Medora, and here's the thing. I mean, if you got a wild hair and you wanted to bust out and head west, Medora, they've got rooms. The tourism director was on with Sky yesterday, and you're going to hear more of that after 11 this morning. But there's plenty of room. They've got tickets if you wanted to go and see the library. It's opening tomorrow, the TR, Teddy Roosevelt. But the more I read and learn about Teddy Roosevelt, I'm thinking, man, he is the badassery president. Just unbelievable, the things that he went through and that shaped him from those losses, from the loss of his wife and his mother on the same day, Valentine's Day, and the history of it, and how North Dakota and the Medora was the last stop for the train. Let's go to the end of the earth and just take our stuff and get off and be alone, by the way. It's really, I have an AI Teddy at the library. You can talk, Trump talk to the thing. It's not, or to Teddy, you know, AI, what do they call it? Avatar. Let's see here. Just want to remind everybody, this is the last weekend. Someone in our neighborhood will have all 10 fingers, just saying. Yeah, sadly, a lot of those injuries, fireworks injuries, just heard that conversation with the safety resource officer, West Fargo Fire. Just watch the kids, man. Watch even the firecrackers, even the little things. You know, close eye on them. Put the drinks down if you're lighting fireworks, guys. You know, pay a little attention to the kids. And if you've done it before, you know. If not, well, just be really eyeful of the kids, especially if they're around anything that they can throw a sparkler into. So there you go. By the way, happy 4th of July. Thanks for the text. Yeah, 100%. Got to watch out for that. We'll get a business report in here in a second. By the way, demo derby tickets are available at the fair website, and then they've got the Rock Knights, Stone Temple Pilots, STP, Candlebox, Pop Evil will be there. Jason Derulo is coming. The Country Night has Trace Adkins, Chase Matthews, and Uncle Cracker. Oh, fun. I bet Uncle Cracker's a great show. And Nick Hall's coming with Ann Wilson. I forget the other, but that's kind of the final night on July 12th. But if you go to RedRiverValleyFair.com, let's go. Fair is firing up. That's exciting. What else did I have before we get to just a couple of headlines, sports headlines. Tom Hoagie is tied for 123rd at 2 over par at the John Deere Classic, the TPC in Illinois this weekend so far. Day two is today. Lucas Glover and Zach Blair are tied at 8 under. So we'll see how they go. Twins playing at the Yankees, kicking off that series. Stinking Yankees, first pitch at 6:05 tonight. Twins TV's got that for you. Looks like Matt Paredes will get the star for the Twinks. And the Redhawks have Kansas City and the Monarchs at home tonight. Looks like a nice night for a ball game. 7:02 first pitch at Newman Outdoor Field. And then they've got fireworks at the Redhawks, too, tonight. So Redhawks have fireworks. Star has fireworks. The Fair has fireworks. That's the skies are going to be lit up tonight. And the only other thing, World Cup going, let's see, Spain shut out Austria, Portugal got the win over Croatia, Switzerland beat Algeria, and then today it's Australia, Egypt, Argentina, Cape Verde, and Colombia, and Ghana today, if you're following. And a lot of peeps are. I was amazed how many texts we got about people are just into the soccer. Love it. All right, let's see what's going on with your money here.
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4: The Downtown Fargo Street Fair's raccoon mascot has a new name. Downtown Community Partnership Executive Director Rocky Schneider says the raccoon will be named Reginald Reggie Egbert. The DCP says Reggie was first introduced as part of the street fair's branding and public art effort, inviting the community to help name a new downtown character tied creatively, curiosity, and the spirit of discovery that defines the street fair experience. This is the 50th annual edition of the street fair, and the dedication of the Theodore Roosevelt Presidential Library marked a significant milestone in the history of Medora. It's a facility that was strongly supported by the North Dakota legislature. Here's House Majority Leader Mike LaFleur of Dickinson.
5: We're very proud of the impact that we've had on this project, from the endowment to other funding for infrastructure and so forth.
4: Several legislators were on hand for Wednesday's event. North Dakota's leaders calling President Trump's visit to North Dakota on Wednesday a success. President traveled to Medora to see the new Theodore Roosevelt Presidential Library ahead of the official opening to the public tomorrow. The $450 million library's opening coincides with July 4th celebrations honoring the 250th anniversary of the signing of the Declaration of Independence. The president was accompanied by Interior Secretary and former North Dakota Governor Doug Burgum. From the Flag Family Newsroom, I'm Jim Willard.
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13: 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Each day, I'll give you the big stories making headlines that really matter. Food, inflation, schools, investments. I'll tell you the best thing I heard all day, an audio clip that made me sit up and take notice. I'll have the key three of the most consequential stories in the news cycle as well. We'll keep an eye on the markets, farm news, some sports, and those big developing stories from City Hall all the way to the White House. And we'll have a few laughs along the way as well. Talk to you then.
4: All right, I know somebody that's loving life right now, and he's probably in a boat somewhere. Steve Carney. Hey, buddy, how are you?
14: I'm right in the process of unhooking a 13-inch crappie.
15: Oh.
14: Give me a second, will you?
15: Wow.
4: Okay.
14: Oh, my goodness. It's beautiful.
4: There you go, my friend.
15: Live
4: As it
15: radio.
4: Happens. Carney Live Radio right here. Catching him. By the way, I'll give you a shout out early then. If you want to hang out with Steve on a lake or maybe I'm whatever, you want to take a guide at anything mm-hmm. what he does, go to SteveCarneyOutdoors.com. It's Carney with a C, SteveCarneyOutdoors.com. You can get in touch with him there. So you just landed a 13-inch crappie. Where exactly did that happen?
14: I am in Beck. Oh, yeah. In your lake. Should I mention your
4: lake? Okay, yeah.
14: No, I'm up in Becker County, and I don't get up here that often, but the lakes down by me, Otter Tail and Grant and Douglas, are really slow, so I had to kind of do a little bit of recon, and so I'm up here in that Osage area just kind of buzzing around and checking lakes, and I'm really on the big crappies here right now. We just got here like 10 minutes ago, and what a morning, you guys. Oh, it's dead calm and hot and beautiful.
15: What time do you get going in the morning, Steve? How early do you like to get on the lake?
14: Sunrise, baby.
15: Oh,
14: sunrise.
15: All right.
14: These fish are, you know, at this time of the year, are very active early in the morning and late in the evening. And when the sun comes up about 9 o'clock, it's pretty tough after that, especially with no wind. But yesterday we had thunderstorms all over the Becker area here, and they were snapping, and they always do before a storm comes in. So I'm assuming they might be a little bit deeper today because it's dead calm, but got three beauties in the bucket already, so it's a good day already.
15: Well, I suppose this weekend there's going to be lots of activity on the lake, so you're best to do it now before everybody gets out there.
14: Exactly. Mm-hmm. Very good, Alex.
15: Thank
14: you're
15: you.
14: Right on.
4: I was watching one of the outdoor shows where they were talking about gear, and you see a lot of these, rod and reel combos that are very affordable. I was going to add right away. I was watching. I was like, I got to ask Carney about this. They look good. The guy was pointing out they look like a quality rod and a quality reel, but the quality just isn't there. Like everything else, you get what you pay for, and maybe don't be fooled by that, because for, you know, the little bit more, your gear is going to, the quality is going to last, is what the message was. I would imagine you would agree with that.
14: Well, I got my own opinion on reels. Back in the day, we used to use the Mitchell 300s, which were made of metal with no plastic. And now all these reels are made overseas in China, and the majority of them are junk. Mm. Junk. And I say that because a lot of the innards in these reels nowadays are plastic, and, you know, they're lightened up to make them lighter. And I tell you, I've used reels anywhere from $60 to $150, and I tell people don't spend any more than, because the more you spend, you're wasting your money, because this stuff's all kind of basically the same. It's probably made in the same factory. And I won't pay $160 for a reel anymore, because a $60 reel is the same thing.
16: Wow. So don't pay more than, you cut out there, don't pay more than $60, is what you're saying?
14: Yeah, and, you know, my reels will last maybe a season, and that's about it. You know, we live in a disposable society where once it breaks, you use it, you throw it away, you get another one. You know, back in the day, you could get reels fixed. And it's just, they've gotten so cheap and crappy, it's just really... You know, the quality is not there. I don't care what kind of money you spend. And I use maybe six or seven different brands, and they're all basically the same. They all got the same little quirks or the same little problems. And, you know, a lot of it is the drags or junk on a lot of these reels. They tend to fail after a while, and you set the hook and there's no drag, and it's because of the plastic innards and the cheapness of some of these reels. They don't hold that drag in place, so... Not happy about really any brand at all, because
16: what would be the Rolex of reels in your, well, like, who makes the best?
14: I can't think of any, because I have not run any reels that I consider the best. They're all
16: my brother-in-law was big angler too. He loved the Fluger reels. That's all he would get was Flugers.
14: Okay, that's a good one. I knew you were going to say that. The Fluger President is a very popular reel, and it's gotten really popular in the last 2 years. It's a great reel, but I'm telling you, there's something congenitally wrong with those things, because the lines get caught underneath the spool all the time. So there is a problem that, and I've talked to people that have the President reels, and they have the same thing. They're just fishing along. All of a sudden, the line is up underneath the spool. So there's some, you know, issue there with that reel. And if it wasn't for that, for $65, it's a good reel. But you're going to have issues with any of these reels. I don't care how much you're spending on it. But overall, the quality is just, it's not there, man. Made in China, as cheap as possible. And that's the way it is.
16: Yeah, I that is the way it is.
15: It's too bad.
16: Well... Yeah, well, are you got anybody with you today, or just out solo?
14: I have got my beautiful wife in the front, who's been crying because I haven't been taking her out, and I've been taking other people and not her, and she gets crabby.
15: Well, so, you got to keep mama happy, Steve. I mean, that's the number one rule of marriage.
14: I know.
15: Yeah.
14: I know, and I'm just trying to put her on these fish and put her in a better mood, and she doesn't like it when I come home with all these fish, and she goes, I want to go, and I go, okay, we'll go. So, yeah, we're digging life right now. It's just beautiful out
15: good.
14: Here.
15: Beautiful
16: all right,
15: morning.
16: Good man. Well, we'll let you get back to it. Enjoy your day and your weekend, buddy. Happy 4th of July.
14: Hey, same to you guys. Have a great weekend.
15: Thanks, Steve.
16: You bet.
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18: We are called to a purpose greater than ourselves. Jim, the ND flagpole guy, believes this. For years, his intuition urged him towards something bigger. Then a voice on the radio spoke of a need for a flagpole guy. And Jim Swartout answered. Today, he's raised over 1,000 flagpoles across the Peace Garden State, including the tallest one ever planted in North Dakota. Each pole lifts Old Glory high over our prairies. But the story runs deeper. Jim discovered his forefather, Captain Oliver Perry Abraham Swartout, was the first recorded American to offer blue cloth from his own jacket for the battle flag of the Second Continental Congress in 1777, a sacrifice preserved in the Library of Congress. The flag has always been in his blood. As we celebrate the 250th anniversary of our Declaration of Independence, Jim reminds us, we are all here for a reason, and that reason is bigger than any one of us. This America 250 North Dakota story is brought to you by Jim Swartout, the ND Flagpole Guy. 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
16: Kathy Diekman is on with us from Chehinkapa Zoo in Wahpeton. Hey, buddy, how are you?
19: I'm great. How could I not be great with that walk-up music?
16: Yeah.
19: I'm on. I look forward to that.
16: The zoo. How have you been? How's everybody? Alex and Jay had a great time down there filming for Rides. I can't wait to see the carousel episode of Rides.
15: Yeah, that's going to be awesome.
16: What's happening for the 4th?
19: That is. For the 4th of July, we have, of course, we're open every single day, 10 to 6. 4th of July, we're showing off our stars and stripes, some animal demonstrations of some of the more, every animal's a favorite one. People always ask, what's your favorite animal? Well, it depends on which one I'm standing in front of at the time.
15: Right?
16: Yeah, exactly.
19: But talking about our stripes, those tigers, and Alex can attest, too, that they actually, not only are they beautiful, beautiful species, but the two, Felix and Zadar, are quite the couple.
15: Oh, yes.
19: They're quite the couple. Oh, my gosh. They are so much fun to watch, whether they're playing in the pool together or playing hide-and-seek together, or even when they're laying up on that sunning platform, they're canoodling. I mean, they're just
15: they're so majestic. They're absolutely beautiful.
19: They truly are. So we'll have our training demonstrations throughout the day on the 4th, so check that schedule when you get in. We have, for the first 150 kids, they'll get a coupon for a free bomb pop at the gift shop, and we've got great new apparel in for the rest of the summer and the fall. I know people came in yesterday, believe it or not, and said, oh, my gosh, we love these kids' hoodies. We're going to get our Christmas presents today.
15: Oh, nice.
19: And that's so fun to hear. But please know, summer is just beginning. I know when I was a kid, I used to think July 4th meant, oh, my gosh, summer's almost over. No, July 4th means summer is just beginning. Tourism season is just beginning, believe it or not. And we have every day at Chehinkapa Zoo and the Prairie Rose is a good day, and I'm glad that Kev, you talked about the weather, because don't let the forecast ruin your visit to Chehinkapa Zoo or wherever you want to go, because quite often when you get there, it's always much better than what the forecast might predict. Or you see we've got a lot of shade, we have a lot of coverage, whatever the case is, you can find a good spot to be.
16: Well, make sure you follow them on, they've got a great Facebook page, great following. Follow the socials for Chehinkapa Zoo. You can go to chehinkapazoo.org and lock in on any of that. And, anything else we need to know for the weekend?
19: No, just come on down to Chehinkapa Zoo and you'll have a good time. Come to Wahpeton, and then we'll come back and talk about the carousel anniversary coming up on the 18th of July. Can't wait to visit with you about that.
15: And of course, that'll be open for the 4th of July too. The kids and adults love that carousel.
19: Oh, absolutely. And thank you for your time you spent with us, Alex, because that was a special day.
15: Oh, we had so much fun. We'll definitely be back.
16: Well, and give Tall a big hug for us, and pet the big rhino and tell him, hey.
19: I'm not going to hug the big guy.
15: Yeah, I got a tall stuffed animal. He's so cute. He's in the bedroom with me. He's adorable. I won't let my dogs near him or they'll rip him up.
16: And it's funny how, and what's the rhino's name again? The real docile one?
19: Gideon.
16: Yeah. Gideon's like a lap rhino, if he could be. You know, he seemed like, you know, he'd like that great big dog you've got, Saint Bernard, that thinks that he's a lap dog.
15: Pet me, pet me, pet me.
16: He comes over and he's like, yeah, pet me. I'm good with it. It's amazing.
19: If you stop petting me, I'm going to walk away.
16: Yep. All right, Kat, thank you so much. We'll chat again soon.
19: Thanks, guys.
15: Have a good one, Kathy.
16: You got it. Kat, there you go, Kathy Diekman from Chahinkapazoo. Big weekend at the zoo if you're in Wapprek. Stop over there. We're going to have great weather for it. Dino's running in and heading in just a second. Coming up after the top of the hour, a really cool special. It's Fox Nation put it together. The 250 greatest moments, impactful moments in American history as we hit 250 tomorrow. 250 tomorrow. Happy 4th of July weekend. Unbelievable. And whatever you're doing, wherever you're doing, as a reminder again, as Travis said earlier this, you heard that the conversation we had with Travis from West Fargo Fire about safety, and you've got to keep an eye on the kids. Just 100% on the kids all the time. Don't let them anywhere near it. Let's see here. I just want to say it's no longer happy wife, happy life. It's now happy spouse, happy house. Love the show. All right. I think we're all caught up there. And so, yeah, we've got this special coming up. We're going to do that. Steve Hallstrom. And then Scott is still in Medora. He wrapped up in Medora. Is wrapping up today. Boy, what a week. And then Trump is on his way out to Rapid City today. I saw that. That's always fun down there. Someone said Rapid City's turned into like a theme park almost. And didn't ever strike me as a theme park. It's awesome. I know it's not a national park, but it's awesome. If you haven't been to Rushmore, or it was like my wife used to call it Round Mushmore when she was a kid, you got to see that. All right. Let's see here. Got to get into the Weather Center, see if Dino's there. I didn't see him in there, though. The good news is we got lots of it. The weather just ticked like nicer, and as the week came, it was going to be really iffy. No, looks good. 62 right now. We're going to go 85 today. No rain chance today. Beautiful, calm Friday morning. 63 tonight. Of course, it's the holiday now. Official holiday today. But tomorrow, 20% chance of hit and miss showers, about 84. And then 62 tomorrow night. Close to 90 on Sunday. That is the pick day. Close to 90 on Sunday. And then about 67 Sunday night into Monday. But next week, Monday, 92, 86 on Tuesday, Wednesday, 88 Thursday. If you took next week for the vacay, which I think I've never seen a survey, but I got to think that this would be the top two. There's Dino. I just ran through the forecast briefly.
20: All right.
16: And all of this rain, because I wasn't sure. The rain is all, like you've been saying, hit and miss and stuff.
20: Right.
16: But, boy, if you picked a vacation week, because you're either going to go either side of this week, because you get Friday, you get today, let's say. I'm thinking most folks probably get today and took next week. You win.
20: Oh yeah!
16: Right.
20: Yep.
16: Next week looks better.
20: Next week. Well, we're gonna have some.
16: You have chosen wisely.
20: Yes. Yes. we do have storms in the forecast for next week as well, but we're really looking at some nice summer weather. And you know, I mean, we were talking the other day about how the 4th might be wet. It's looking pretty dry right now. All of our short range models are, yeah, they're printing out a little bit of precip tonight moving in from the west, and that could last into Saturday morning. That might affect maybe some morning parades, but I think by afternoon and evening, things are really looking pretty good. Now, today, we got a lot of, I call them Cheech and Chong clouds out there. They're high clouds.
16: Hey, man, what are you talking about?
20: Yeah,
16: I don't know, dude.
20: We'll have highs today in the mid-80s with a northeast wind on the light side. Partly cloudy tonight. We'll see a few storms rolling in from the west with lows in the low to mid-60s and light northwest winds. And again, if we see any rain on Saturday, just a few storms in the morning possible. As they move in from the west, then we'll have partly cloudy skies. North winds 10 to 15, highs in the low to mid-80s on the 4th. And then sunny and hot on Sunday. Southeast winds 5 to 15, right around 90. We'll be in the low 90s Monday. And then a chance for storms coming in Monday night. And then on and off storms Tuesday and Wednesday with highs in the mid-80s. And then it looks like we're in the upper 80s to end next week. So above normal temperatures across the board. It looks like for the next week to 10 days. Looks like a pretty warm stretch heading our way.
16: Boy, the I saw somebody had a post of Sakakawea. The levels are way down, like the foundations of the foundations of one of the old towns are exposed because the river levels are so low.
20: Yeah, it's.
16: I didn't see anything about that, but.
20: Yeah, I mean, the month of June, it all varies. So out at the airport, that's where the climate stats are being kept.
16: Yep.
20: Month of June was I think a couple inches below normal.
16: Yeah.
20: And, but then in West Fargo, they had above normal rain. So that's the nature of these hit and miss storms. One part of town might get whacked and the other not so much. So, and unfortunately, it has been drier than normal across much of Lakes Country and into the valley. So we'll slowly have better chances for rain. But again, in the summertime, they're usually hit and miss.
16: Well, you know, and I think this is a hit, especially for tonight. We've got the demo derby. The fair is kicking off. Man, the 4th is here. The fireworks are happening at the fair tonight. Bonanzaville's got the deal going on. Star Fireworks has their party. He's doing free pizza and soft drinks and nice. Midnight show. Yeah, how about that? And when Star Fireworks is putting on the party, boom, boom, boom, boom, boom, boom.
20: Literally.
16: They know what's up. They know what's up. That's at midnight. South of town, right off I-29, I think exit 56. So, and then, yeah, there'll be obviously a lot more tomorrow going up and going out. So overall, I think it's going to cooperate well. And if you pick next week for your vacation, you're golden.
20: Yep, weather looks good.
16: So we got that. Did you make any tea times this weekend?
20: I didn't. No. It's probably going to be packed. No.
16: Kind of leaving it there?
20: Yeah. No, it's going to be a relaxed weekend. So.
16: That's a chill is what they say.
20: Chill,
16: though.
20: Right.
16: Chill.
20: Exactly. Yeah. And it's, like I said, Sunday is going to be a great day to be out on the lake or in the pool, whatever.
16: Right. So, yeah, it's.
20: Hey, what'd you do last night, man?
16: Well, you knew the arrival began.
20: The kids coming out, right?
16: Yeah. My son has his annual gathering, which we used to have. We've kind of just morphed it into his now. You know, it's like, cause all of our friends are doing family stuff or whatever. And we pick other weekends with other friends and just cause, you know, right. It just works out better than the 4th.
20: Mm-hmm.
16: And it's, we just love having the kids here. And I'm telling Daddy, the reason I sound a little tired this morning, and I have, by the way, my Moxie Java coffee has a mostly coffee and less creamer.
0: Uh-huh.
20: little late night last night?
16: Much needed. Daddy Uber went into effect at 2 a.m.
20: 2 a.m.?
16: Yeah, and I told him I would. I always have. I always,
20: well, that's good.
16: I always have agreed to pick him up. Nobody drives. And the reward was, is one of my son's best friend, Brock. We call him Brock, the Brock that rocks. I pick him up at Zorba's in Detroit Lakes, and he has a buffalo chicken pizza just out of the oven with them.
20: Oh.
16: Like, well, at 2 in the morning, you win, buddy.
20: Yep. I'll pick you up for that.
16: I'll pick you up for that. All right, quick break. Need to Know Morning Show. Wrap it up.
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22: Minnesota beef producers have voted against a proposed refundable 50-cent increase to the state beef checkoff following a statewide referendum conducted by the Minnesota Department of Ag. A total of 3,477 ballots were mailed to producers of eligible ballots submitted. There were 380 ballots opposed and 377 in favor. Such a close margin means that as a result, the current beef checkoff assessment will remain at $1 per head at the time of sale, split evenly between the Minnesota Beef Council and the Cattlemen's Beef Board. The referendum process included public hearings held during the winter of 2025 to 2026 and was administered by the Minnesota Department of Ag in coordination with a contract ballot printer and processor.
21: That's today's Focus on the Field with Bridget Riedel, your ag industry expert. 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
24: It's like an oven outside in half the country.
0: I'm Dave Anthony, Fox News. It already feels like 100 degrees now in Philadelphia.
1: It was hot where if you sat your skin on the seat, it was actually pulling back like cheese on a pizza.
0: That was at a Phillies baseball game during one of the hottest days ever there. It hit 103. Might be a degree hotter today in Philadelphia where they just canceled today's Independence Day parade.
2: We could see more of those records today, and it's all littered across places where people have been coming to, flocking to. Not only do we have America 250, we have World Cup going on.
0: Fox weather meteorologist Craig Herrera. Triple-digit heat indices forecast as high as 115 in some areas, with heat warnings from Kansas to Kentucky, Michigan to Pennsylvania, North Carolina, all the way to Maine. In Colorado, wildfires keep raging. The Aspen Acres blaze burns out of control, scorching about 50,000 acres.
3: We probably saw at least a dozen homes, and they're leveled. They are leveled. There's nothing left.
0: And she tells Fox TV in Denver her house is among those now charred ruins. 150 structures have burned in all. Days after the latest U.S. and Iran talks through mediators in Qatar, Iranians are getting ready for a very public mourning, a funeral for their leader, killed on the first day of U.S.-Israeli attack starting the conflict.
24: Supreme Leader Ayatollah Ali Khamenei. Those ceremonies are set to start this weekend, with the burial taking place on July 9th. The latest technical talks reportedly centered around the full reopening of the Strait of Hormuz, as well as unfreezing Iranian assets. Iran's foreign minister says Tehran and Washington will work to establish a communication channel to discuss any violations of the MOU.
0: Fox's Jeff Paul in Tel Aviv. President Trump will head to South Dakota today for an America 250 speech and celebration that will include fireworks above Mount Rushmore. In New York's Times Square, they're getting ready for a New Year's Eve like ball drop, and not just at midnight, several ball drops for different time zones. The first one is next hour for American territories, Guam and the Northern Mariana Islands. 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
0: A former Olympic canoe racer could go to prison for what David Hearn did in the water in Washington, D.C., though he denies what he's been indicted for.
29: Charged with a felony count of destruction of government property. Accused by U.S. Attorney Jeanine Pirro of intentionally ripping part of the painted blue liner from the renovated reflecting pool last month.
30: National Park Service employees observed Hearn actually forcefully and violently pulling up and removing the bottom liner with both hands.
29: Hearn says he reached into the pool to examine coating already peeled and briefly touched a chunk still attached to the pool. If convicted, the felony can carry a 10-year prison sentence. At the White House, Jared Halpern, Fox News.
0: The manhunt is now over, searching for suspects in the murder of a Penn State University student. The second one's been captured.
31: U.S. Marshals say 16-year-old Kasim Smith is behind bars after surrendering to Philadelphia police on Thursday. Smith and 16-year-old Azubair Outen Fleming face murder charges in the death of 22-year-old Billy Schmidt, who was shot to death early Saturday in South Philadelphia in what his family says was an armed robbery attempt. Schmidt was a senior at Penn State University studying digital journalism and was planning to graduate in December. On Wednesday, U.S. Marshals arrested Outen Fleming in Colorado, where they had tracked him through extended family. His stepfather was also taken into custody for trying to help him hide, according to officials. Tanya J. Powers, Fox News.
0: There will be no opening bell on Wall Street this hour. The day after the Dow surged to a record high, the market's closed because it's a federal holiday since the 4th of July is on a Saturday. At soccer's World Cup, 3 more matches the day after Spain and Portugal and Switzerland all won to advance to the round of 16. Australia plays Egypt, then it's Argentina versus Cabo Verde. Tonight, Colombia faces Ghana. I'm Dave Anthony. This is Fox News. Let me tell you about my dream.
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13: July 21st, 1873. The American frontier was a vast, lawless stretch where the only real authority was the iron on your hip. In the deep woods of Adair, Iowa, the silence of the prairie was met with the screech of grinding metal as a steam engine hurtled off the tracks. Jesse James and his gang had just committed the first train robbery in the American West. They did not just steal gold. They stole the sense of security that the railroad had pledged. It marked the rise of the outlaw as a dark celebrity, a figure who reveled in the chaos of a changing nation. 1876. In Dodge City, Kansas, a man named Wyatt Earp pinned on a tin star. He brought a cold, calculated resolve to the wickedest city in America. For Earp, the only way to tame the West was with a steady hand and a shotgun. but the frontier was unforgiving. That same year in the Black Hills of Dakota, the legendary Wild Bill Hickok sat down for a game of poker. He broke his own rule and sat with his back to the door. Hickok was shot dead in the back, slumping over the table with a pair of black aces and black eights, the dead man's hand. The era of the quick draw scout was bleeding out on a saloon floor. The violence reached a narrow vacant lot in Tombstone, Arizona. The gunfight at the OK Corral lasted only 30 seconds. But those 30 seconds defined the American West. The Earp brothers and Doc Holliday faced off against the Clantons and the McLaries, trading lead in a whirlwind of smoke and cries. When the dust settled, three men lay dead, and the myth of the lawman was cemented in American lore. April 3rd, 1882. The final chapter of the Old West was written not in a battle, but in an act of treachery. Jesse James, the man who started all of it, was living under an assumed name in St. Joseph, Missouri. He had retired from the road, but the reward on his head was too tempting for a fellow outlaw by the name of Robert Ford. As Jesse turned his back to straighten a picture frame on the wall, Ford drew his weapon. The legend was ended by a coward's bullet in his own living room. The saga of the Wild West remains the moment America grappled with its own violent birth, a time when heroes and villains were often carved from the same stone. It was the era that taught us that while the law could be brought to the frontier, the spirit of the outlaw would always haunt the American imagination. Tanya J. Powers with more.
31: We're joined by Tom Clavin, who is an author whose latest book is on the American West. He's also written on military history, several bestsellers. The most recent book of his is Vengeance, The Last Stands of Custer, Crazy Horse, and Sitting Bull. Who exactly was Jesse James? How did his gang operate? What was it like as far as, you know, what he did and what he's famous for?
1: Well, Jesse James is kind of a romantic character to a lot of people who study the American West, but he and his brother Frank were Missouri boys. There's the idea that Jesse James was a Robin Hood. He stole from the rich and gave to the poor. Well, he stole from the rich. He stole from anybody. It didn't matter if you were rich or poor. The idea of him as a Robin Hood was really an invention of the press, especially his Kansas City newspaper that kept writing his editorials and said how wonderful Jesse and Frank James were in their gang's activities. But actually, they were thugs. But the power of the press at the time put a different shine on it.
31: Okay, that is something that I did not realize. I guess I've kind of gone along with the regular narrative that we always know, like I said, the Robin Hood figure kind of thing. In 1873, he shifted from robbing banks to pulling off the West's first train robbery in Iowa. Why did he suddenly decide to do this? Why did he target trains? And what was the kind of after effects for law enforcement who were, I guess, trying to catch him?
1: Well, what was happening after the Civil War is that as the years went on, there were fewer stagecoaches and more trains. I mean, the railroads were building track all over the western part of the United States. And it became a more efficient and faster way to convey money. So many trains, in addition to passengers, would carry lockboxes, safes, vaults of cash. And so it just made sense if you were going to, you know, keep up with the times as an outlaw, that you were going for where the money was, and that would be on the trains.
31: One of the things that we always think about when we think about like the Old West and the Wild West, so to speak, is the term that's kind of taken on its own meaning in pop culture, gunfight at the OK Corral. Yeah. What was the real story behind that shootout? Did it actually, you know, bring any kind of order to the West? Tell me about that.
1: Well, the gunfight at the OK Corral was genuinely a dramatic event. You know, most people don't know that it took only 30 seconds. And if you see the movie versions, they're usually drawn out for 10, 15 minutes or more. But it was really only 30 seconds. Six of the seven gunmen involved were killed or wounded. Just for that reason, it deserves a notoriety that it has. But the bigger picture was it was a boiling point for who's going to control the American frontier. Was it going to be the lawless ranchers represented by the Clantons and the McLaurys, or the law and order advocates represented by the Earp brothers and Doc Holliday? So I don't think this one event brought law and order to the West, but it was the most glaring example of the transition taking place. The ranchers that used to control all the open land were on their way out. And these communities like Tombstone, which are trying to grow and raise kids there and build churches and schools, they were starting to take over the frontier. And I think that OK Corral was that flashpoint.
31: You have a long history of journalism and writing about everything from military history to the American West, all the books that you have written. The most recent one, which sounds very interesting to me, Vengeance, The Last Stands of Custer, Crazy Horse, and Sitting Bull. Like I said, that one you've written on Wild Bill, Dodge City. I mean, you name it, you've kind of covered all of this. Is there one thing in particular, when we're talking about Jesse James, you know, kind of narrowing it down to him, is there anything that you found out about him in all of your research and your, you know, authoring your different books that really stood out to you that a lot of people might not know, like just a kind of a weird fact or anything?
1: Yeah, I'm glad you asked that question. That's a good one. I believe this is told in my book Wild Bill, about Wild Bill Hickok. But Jesse James was his own publicist, especially at the peak of his activity as a train robber. He and his brother and his gang, he would write up ahead of time sort of like a news report on what he was going to do, and he'd stop the train. And they'd board the train and they would, you know, intimidate the passengers and the crew. Jesse James would give the conductor what he had written up. And they proceeded to do what he was going to do. He was going to rob the passengers. He was going to blow up the safe in the express car. And then they were going to ride away and they were going to escape in any pursuit. And they did exactly what he had written up that they did. And when the conductor got to the next town, he would just hand it over to the local newspaper. And the newspaper could just pretty much print it the way it was. So Jesse James was his own publicist.
31: I really appreciate your time today and in sharing all of your knowledge. Thank you.
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22: October 12, 2000. The guided missile destroyer USS Cole pulled into the port of Aden, Yemen for a routine refueling stop. It was a radiant morning in the Gulf, and the 17-story warship, one of the most capable in the U.S. Navy, stood as a symbol of American strength in the region. Around 11:18 a.m., a small motorized workboat approached the side of the destroyer. The two men on board waved to the sailors on deck, appearing to be assisting with the refueling operation. But as the craft drew alongside the hull, the friendly gesture revealed a deadly trap. The boat was packed with hundreds of pounds of plastic explosives. The blast ripped a 40 by 40 foot hole through the steel hull, tearing into the ship's galley where sailors were lining up for lunch. 17 sailors were killed instantly, and 37 more were wounded as the crew fought for hours to keep the ship from sinking.
23: An explosion claimed the lives of at least four sailors on one of our naval vessels, the USS Cole, this morning. If, as it now appears, this was an act of terrorism, it was a despicable and cowardly act. We will find out who was responsible and hold them accountable.
22: The attack was soon linked to a growing terrorist network called Al-Qaeda, led by Osama bin Laden. The group announced itself onto the world stage only 2 years earlier with the bombing of two U.S. embassies in Eastern Africa. But this was a warning that terrorism had evolved from small-scale threats to coordinated state-level attacks against the U.S. military. The bombing of the USS Cole remains a grim milestone in modern history. It was the final prelude, less than a year later, to the September 11th attacks, forever changing how the United States would approach global security and the growing threat of radical extremism. Kirk Lippold, former USS Cole commander, joined Chris Foster of Fox News Radio.
24: USS Cole is an Arleigh Burke-class Aegis guided missile destroyer. It was commissioned into the Navy in June 1996, and it has the capability of doing both surface, air, and anti-submarine operations. It carries a towed array sonar behind the ship. It was an earlier design of guided missile destroyer, what they call a Flight 1. So we had a helicopter landing deck where we could land helicopters, refuel, rearm them, but we could not keep them on board like the later designs could do. So extremely capable platform, principally designed to protect an aircraft carrier strike group, but also project power if necessary with 90 vertical launch cells on board the ship, 5-inch gun, so we can do surface-to-air missiles, Tomahawk missiles, anti-submarine rockets. So a very capable platform.
25: So this was just a quick stop in Yemen, right? You were just there fueling up, and it's a working port, not a military installation. So that explains how this little boat filled with explosives was able to get so close.
24: Absolutely. We pulled into Aden, Yemen. We are below 50% fuel, expecting to take on a little over 250,000 gallons of fuel, expecting a fueling rate of 300 to 500 gallons an hour. So we were going to be there at least 6 to 8 hours. When we pulled alongside the pier to refuel, we shut down the four main engines. We left two of our three 2,500 kilowatt gas turbine generators running. We contracted for three garbage barges to come out. Two came out, one to the middle of the ship, one to the back of the ship, and the crew loaded up with trash, plastic, and hazmat. They left, and we were expecting a third boat. What we didn't know is that Al-Qaeda had been there for a year watching routine harbor operations. We were the 27th Navy ship to pull into that port. They had brought in a boat from Saudi Arabia. They had attempted an attack 9 months before the attack on Kohl that failed. They recovered the boat and the explosives. Now they built them into the boat, so you couldn't even tell they were there. And that boat came and approached Kohl, turned by the bow, came down the side of the ship, went to the middle where the previous garbage barge had been. That's how it got inside the security perimeter and detonated. What we didn't know is there was no intel or training to expect a waterborne improvised explosive device that detonated, blowing pieces of boat and bomber, and then blew a 40 by

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2: A woman facing charges after allegedly pulling a gun during a child's birthday in Fargo. Authorities say Latoya Hughes threatened people, including a mother and her two-week-old baby, during an argument at an apartment complex before fleeing the scene. Investigators say security video shows Hughes carrying a handgun, racking the slide, and walking towards the group while children were nearby. Police later arresting Hughes in West Fargo on charges of terrorizing and reckless endangerment. The investigation continues. Fargo police taking steps to address public concerns over automated license plate reader technology. Alpair systems have faced scrutiny in state like Minnesota, where advocacy groups are pushing for tighter limits on what data police can collect and how long it can be stored. Fargo officials say they want to be transparent about how their flock safety cameras are used. Police say the goal is to give residents a clearer understanding of the technology's role in local policing. Fargo Cass Public Health expanding heat safety outreach as temps climb ahead of the holiday. Staff are distributing information on hydration, sun exposure, and signs of heat illness, especially for children and older adults attending outdoor events. Cooling spaces are available in several public buildings, and officials say residents should check on neighbors who may be vulnerable. The agency expects increased demand for services through the weekend. From the Flag Family Newsroom, I'm Jim Miller.
3: Steve Hallstrom here with another America 250 North Dakota story. America's history isn't just written in books. It's carried in a pocket watch passed from father to son, a wedding band worn smooth by 50 years of hard work, a necklace given to celebrate a new life entering the world. The things we keep tell the story of who we are. North Dakota families have always understood that. On these plains, people built lives meant to last. They planted roots, raised families, and passed along more than land and possessions. They passed along memories. And that's why heirlooms matter. A ring isn't just gold and diamonds, it's a promise, a reminder, a connection between generations who may never meet. For 250 years, Americans have celebrated life's biggest moments with symbols that endure. And in North Dakota, those stories are still being passed from one hand to the next. This America 250 North Dakota story is brought to you by Schmidt's Gems and Fine Jewelry, helping North Dakota families celebrate life's most meaningful moments for more than 40 years.
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3: 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Each day I'll give you the big stories making headlines that really matter. Food, inflation, schools, investments. I'll tell you the best thing I heard all day, an audio clip that made me sit up and take notice. I'll have the key three of the most consequential stories in the news cycle as well. We'll keep an eye on the markets, farm news, some sports, and those big developing stories from City Hall all the way to the White House. And we'll have a few laughs along the way as well. Talk to you then.

0: Welcome back to the 250 most impactful moments in American history.
1: April 12, 1955. For decades, the arrival of summer meant the arrival of terror, a silent, invisible enemy that paralyzed children and emptied public swimming pools. Polio was the great American shadow, a disease that struck without warning and left leg braces and breathing machines in its wake. But on this day, the tension finally broke. At the University of Michigan, officials gathered to announce the results of the largest field trial in medical history. Dr. Jonas Salk, a dedicated researcher, had found the key. Without a patent attached to the discovery, the life-saving vaccine remained entirely affordable. April 12, 1955, 10 years to the day after the death of the nation's most famous polio survivor, Franklin D. Roosevelt, the news flashed across the wire. The vaccine was safe, it was potent and effective. The FDA granted approval for mass distribution. Church bells rang out across the country, and strangers hugged in the streets. It wasn't just a medical triumph. It was a collective sigh of relief from a nation that had been holding its breath for 30 years. Salk's breakthrough ushered in a new era of public health. Now human ingenuity could systematically erase a scourge from the face of the earth. The approval of the polio vaccine remains the moment America traded fear for faith in science, ensuring that the summer sun would never again be synonymous with a silent threat. Lisa Brady with more.
2: Dr. Peter Salk, son of Jonas Salk, an adjunct professor with the University of Pittsburgh's School of Public Health. So I want to begin with some of his history. And I'm wondering, as a son and a fellow scientist, how would you introduce Dr. Jonas Salk? What drove his passion for virology and public health?
3: Let me just start out with something very early in his life, which is that when he was a young child, he used to pray that he could do something to help humanity. And I think that was just a thread that ran throughout his life and drove him in everything that he did. He ended up going into science when he was in college, took a chemistry course, and that just really appealed to him. He went on to medical school, knowing that he wasn't wanting to practice medicine on an individual basis, but he wanted to go into research to try and do something that could be of broader application to helping human health.
2: Take us back to the peak of the polio epidemic. I know it had become one of the most feared diseases in the world, paralyzing and killing thousands of children every year. So what was the atmosphere in the country like at that point?
3: The people were just terrified because these epidemics were getting worse and worse, and there was no way of predicting where they were going to happen, whose child would be affected, and parents were just absolutely panicky about it, and with very good reason. The largest epidemic in this country took place in 1952. There were around 58,000 people that came down with polio. About 21,000 were paralyzed, and quite a number of those ended up dying. So this was just something that was on everyone's mind.
2: And for anyone who doesn't know, how does polio spread?
3: You know, there's still some controversy about this. It spreads in two ways. One way is the virus gets into the mouth, it grows in the pharynx or the throat, gets into the intestines, and that's the primary source of where it then continues to grow from the intestinal tract. What ends up happening is that the virus gets into the bloodstream, travels through the bloodstream to the central nervous system, the brain and the spinal cord, and there it infects the nerve cells that control the muscles, and it kills them. So that's where the paralysis results from. In order to protect against that consequence of being infected with polio, what's necessary is to have antibodies in the bloodstream. And antibodies are something that the body makes to recognize foreign materials and then take care of them fundamentally. So if a person has had a previous polio virus infection, and that can happen, or is infected again, at that point, there would be antibodies in the bloodstream that would protect the individual from having the virus travel to the brain and spinal cord and do more damage. The virus then is excreted in the feces, in the stool, in the bowel movements, and can spread. In case of poor sanitation, it can spread easily through that route. It also can be spread through coughing and sneezing. The reason that the epidemics were getting worse and worse is because the world was cleaning up its act. In many parts of the world, sanitation was improving to the extent that, but here's the interesting thing, is that the virus, before good sanitation, it was so prevalent in the environment that young infants were infected very early on because it was just everywhere. And the advantage of that is that their mothers had previously been infected in the same sort of way, and the mothers would transmit antibodies to the young children, starting in the when they're still in the womb and then continuing through the breast milk. So the children would be infected by the poliovirus at a time when they were protected against any paralytic damage. And that was a good thing, so to speak. As we began to clean up our act, then when the children were born, the virus was no longer hanging around everywhere, so to speak. And it wouldn't be until much later in their life that they would get exposed, way beyond the point when they were being protected by their mother's antibodies. So that's the reason that epidemics began to start happening rather than just a few cases here and there.
2: How did your father's approach to developing a vaccine lead to a breakthrough? What was different about it?
3: The main thing there is that it had been thought for many, many years that for a viral infection like influenza or polio, it wasn't possible to immunize using a virus that would be killed or inactivated. You could do that sort of thing with some bacterial diseases, but it was felt that you couldn't for a viral disease. And my father was taught early on in medical school that that was sort of the way things were. And he just couldn't understand why that should be. And he began to approach that question even while he was in medical school working with one of his professors, Thomas Francis Jr., to begin work towards an influenza, another viral disease, an influenza vaccine using killed or inactivated influenza viruses. After he finished his medical training, he went back and worked with Dr. Francis further, who had moved to Ann Arbor, Michigan, and the University of Michigan. And Dr. Francis's team, with my father as a significant member of it, indeed created the first successful vaccine against influenza in the work that took place during World War II. It was introduced very shortly thereafter, both in the armed forces and in the general population. My father then went on to the University of Pittsburgh, where he had the opportunity to continue work along those lines with polio.
2: When this vaccine was declared safe and effective, though, and authorized by the federal government that same day, it did make your father kind of instantly famous, an international hero, really. How did that change his life and your family's life?
3: Well, things became very complicated all the way around. There was some good to it, but it was also a great distraction to my father. But ultimately, what ended up happening is he wanted to continue this kind of effort to help do good things for humanity. He wanted to set up a new institute for experimental medicine. And indeed, what he was thinking at that time, this was just a couple of years after the polio vaccine had been introduced, he was thinking that in addition to doing traditional kind of medical work with diabetes and heart disease and so on and so forth, that the people who would come together would be interested in addressing the problems that arise from man's relationship to man. Now, forgive the male voice there. That's the way that was the expressions of the times.
2: Human to human, in essence.
3: It's indeed. It's the problems that arise in humanity from our relationships with each other as human beings, which we really do need to work on. And indeed, my father placed a great deal of attention in the later part of his life on efforts to try and help us think through what we need as a species to be successful as we continue into the future, and having to do with how we relate to each other on this planet.
2: Dr. Peter Salk, son of Jonas Salk, an adjunct professor with the University of Pittsburgh's School of Public Health. Thank you very much for your time.
3: You're welcome, Lisa. Thanks.
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9: 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This is throughout the day on Monday. Slick roads out there when you're traveling.
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14: On May 1st, 1931, the nation was gripped by the darkest days of the Great Depression. a time when bread lines were long, bank vaults were empty, and hope was in short supply. But in the heart of Midtown Manhattan, at the corner of 34th Street and 5th Avenue, a monument of limestone and chrome was rising at a breakneck pace, often growing by more than four floors in a single week's time. It was the era of the Sky Boys, daring ironworkers who walked narrow beams hundreds of feet above the sidewalk without a harness, bolting together the skeleton of a new America. For months, the Chrysler Building had held the title of the world's tallest structure, crowned by its iconic Art Deco spire. But its reign would be short-lived. As President Herbert Hoover pressed a button in Washington, D.C., to symbolically turn on the building's lights, the Empire State Building was officially open to a stunned American public. Standing at 1,250 feet, it did not just displace the Chrysler Building, it rewrote the architectural rulebook. It was a triumph of logistics and human will, completed ahead of schedule and under budget in just 410 days' time. While it initially struggled to lease space in a stagnant economy, earning the bitter nickname the Empty State Building, it soon became an enduring symbol of New York's resilience and America's unyielding ambition. It was the first building in the world to feature more than 100 floors, a feat that seemed like science fiction to the crowds gathered at its base. For 40 long years, it remained the tallest building on Earth, surviving world wars, a B-25 bomber crashing into its 79th floor, and even King Kong. The completion of the Empire State Building stands as a testament to a country that refused to look down, even when the ground beneath it was shaking. Anthony W. Robbins, Vice President Emeritus of the Art Deco Society of New York, former Survey Director of the New York City Landmarks Preservation Commission, and author of the award-winning Classics of American Architecture, the World Trade Center. He joined Gernal Scott of Fox News Radio.
15: Well, you know, there are 8 million New Yorkers, and I'm sure they all had different ideas about it, but they would have been aware that there had been a competition for building ever taller skyscrapers. The idea of the world's tallest building was a New York City thing, right up until the Sears Tower muscled in the 70s from Chicago. So there were six projects, of which the Empire State Building was the fifth. So it wasn't anything new that a building was making this claim. The irony, of course, was that 2 weeks after they had the opening ceremonies for, I think, laying the cornerstone, I forget what it was exactly, the stock market crashed and the building went up in the middle of the Depression and it was empty for a while. And it was derisively known as the Empty State Building for a while and as Al Smith's Folly, because Governor Al Smith, or the former Governor Al Smith, had become the president. He could run for president in 1928, president of the country, lost. Instead, he became president of the Empire State Building. So it was Al Smith's Folly. And it was also in a part of town that was gradually changing. Eventually, when it filled up after the Depression was over and World War II was over, it filled up with minor companies, the notions business, button companies, things like that. It wasn't until more recently that it became a prestigious address, which is what, of course, the developer would have had in mind originally.
16: To see these things just go up, when you talk about the tall buildings and the competition, the Woolworth Building, the Chrysler Building, 40 Wall Street, all those buildings at the time.
15: New Yorkers were fascinated by this proliferation of ever taller buildings. Well, you mentioned the Woolworth Building. That held the title of world's tallest building in 1913, and they held it until the Chrysler Building opened in 1929-30. You know, Woolworth was a major presence in New York, certainly. If you remember long enough ago, there was the stores were everywhere. But Frank Woolworth, who built it, needed only 1.5 stories for his operation. The rest was rented out, and he needed to make the building stand out. And one way to do that was to make it the tallest in the world. And another was to have an architect who could design a gorgeous building in Cass Gilbert. So the same was true even more so in the case of the Empire State Building, because there was no Empire State Company that built it. This was a speculative venture by John Jacob Raskob, actually a vice president, I think, at General Motors. And he needed to bring attention to the building if he was going to rent it out. So he did that in various ways. First, he chose a site. It was the site of the original Waldorf Astoria Hotel. You know, we all know the Waldorf Astoria on Park Avenue, but that's the second version of the Waldorf Astoria. The original one was at 34th and 5th. And it was one of the most famous hotels in the city. So famously, he was on that site. Then it was this great construction feat. And, you know, you talk about the pictures of people hanging out on the beams. He hired Lewis Hine, who was a very famous architectural photographer, to take pictures of the building as it was going up. And they were put up, pasted to the walls, I believe, on the construction site as the building went up. Look what we're doing. Look how extraordinary, you know, what you were just talking about a minute ago. Look at this incredible feat that the human beings are doing this. And let's make it the tallest in the world. And we'll have Al Smith, the most popular governor in history and, you know, recently presidential candidate, will be the president of the building. And all these things are going to bring attention to the building, and that's going to make it work financially. And then the stock market crashed and it all fell apart. You know, what kept it going from actually going bankrupt, apparently, though, during the worst years of the Depression was the I think it was a dollar to go up to the observatory and see the sights. That's what kept it going. And that's also, that was more PR. Al Smith's job basically was to take famous people up to the top of the building and point out the sights. And, you know, there were royalty and movie stars and all sorts of people like that would come, and he would take them up and show them the place. And so it was all about PR. And, you know, why not? This is New York. You know, we're the city of Madison Avenue. PR is really important to how we do things. But it's certainly true in the case of these half dozen buildings that one after another took the title of world's tallest building. Of course, we lost that title a long time ago. I think we may have the 60. We may be number 60 on the list of world's tallest buildings in the world right now. They're all elsewhere. The title's gone overseas.
16: When you think of the city as a whole, even in the days of when the Twin Towers were standing, when you think of the city, you thought of the Empire State Building. What does that say about its impact?
15: It just became a symbol of the city. And I think one of the reasons that it became a symbol is that it held the title of world's tallest building for a long time, almost 40 years. And that's why it's well known. The other buildings never had it that long. I think the Woolworth Building had it for about 15 years. The Chrysler Building had it for 11 months. But the Empire State Building went up, and then the economy crashed, and nobody was building again until the 70s with the Twin Towers. So that's just sort of accidental in a way. But I think it's more the symbol of New York, I think, is its skyline. When 9/11 happened and the Twin Towers came down, it was a horror show for, you know, just because of 3,000 people were killed. But quite apart from that, in terms of the emotional impact on the city, I think it was a writer in France who pointed out that what cathedrals are to the identity of cities in Europe, the skyline is to New York. And seeing suddenly a hole in the skyline was really difficult. It was a difficult thing to look at as a reminder of what had happened. So the skyline's really important and has been for a good 140 years. And the Empire State Building is, even now, even though it's no longer the tallest building in New York City, it's still a really important part of the skyline. You can't miss it. It's being challenged a bit in the sense, not just because the new World Trade Center building is a bit taller, more than a bit, but also because newer buildings are going up and obscuring the view of the Empire State Building from certain angles. And that never used to be. You could see the Empire State Building from anywhere once upon a time, which is probably another reason that it was so important to the city. Even if you're 20 miles away, if you look down, if you got the right view corridor, there it is. The one thing you would see would be the Empire State Building. And then after the 70s, you'd also see the Twin Towers. But those were the things that marked Manhattan.
16: That's a good point to leave it on. Anthony Robbins, thank you so much for talking with us about the Empire State Building.
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21: Happy 4th of July. I'm Dave Anthony, Fox News. They're just now celebrating that in two American territories, Guam and the Northern Mariana Islands, where it's midnight. And in New York's Times Square, the ball that drops New Year's Eve just dropped and will seven more times.
22: 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But unlike New Year's Eve, there will not be a massive crowd in Times Square. 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
21: Fox's Grinnell Scott in New York, where it's scorching hot. The high could top 100 again. Could hit 104 in Philadelphia and feel even hotter with the humidity, so they've canceled today's Independence Day parade.
1: It's really a shame because a lot of work goes into doing this, but I understand the heat. The heat's going to, you know, take a toll on the equipment. It's going to take a toll on the floats. It's going to and big time on people.
21: This triple-digit heat searing half the country. There are warnings and alerts from Kansas to Illinois to Michigan to Ohio, North Carolina, all the way to Maine. President Trump vows, despite that, to deliver a long America 250 speech tomorrow in Washington. Today, he celebrates at Mount Rushmore.
2: Besides the president's remarks, the evening will culminate with a fireworks display lighting up the skies over Keystone and Rapid City, South Dakota. The last time fireworks were seen over the site was in July 2020, and it stopped after concerns about the fireworks causing fires in the Black Hills. Interior Secretary Doug Burgum insists they have a plan in place to identify fire and put it out quickly if there is one.
21: Fox's Madeline Rivera. They're planning to mourn for days in Iran.
3: The funeral of the late Supreme Leader Ayatollah Ali Khamenei is expected to last for several days as banners across Tehran urge the public to rise up in support of the Islamic Republic. The 86-year-old cleric was killed in the first moments of the war that started with U.S. airstrikes on February 28th.
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21: Well, even though this is the 3rd of July, it's a federal holiday since the 4th is on a Saturday. Though not everything is closed, post offices remain open. They'll instead be shut on Independence Day itself tomorrow. On Wall Street, there's no stock market trading. The day after, the Dow surged up almost 600 points to a new record high. And speaking of investments,
27: so-called Trump accounts will be available this July 4th for every child born starting in 2025 through 2028. The federal government will contribute $1,000. Individuals and corporations can also donate stock shares. Parents can create accounts by completing an IRS form 4547. The funding contributed and accrued over the years will not be accessible for children until they turn 18 and can only be withdrawn for expenses like paying for education or buying a home. Tom Graham, Fox News.
21: As AI continues to be integrated into just about everything, states keep trying to keep up with the fast-growing technology with regulations.
28: New York is making history as a first-of-its-kind law takes effect, targeting advertisements that feature elements generated using artificial intelligence. This comes months after Governor Kathy Hochul signed a law requiring the disclosure of synthetic performers in ads, which carries a $1,000 civil fine for first-time offenders. The Democratic governor telling the press that in New York, we are setting the rules of the road instead of letting AI run the show. For repeat offenders, each additional offense will accrue a $5,000 penalty. John Saucier, Fox News.
21: 3 more teams will clinch spots in the round of 16 at soccer's World Cup, and 3 more countries will be sent back home the day after Spain, Portugal, and Switzerland advanced. Australia will play Egypt. Then Lionel Messi and Argentina face Cabo Verde tonight. Colombia takes on Ghana. The next U.S. match is Monday night against Belgium. The American team trying to reach the quarterfinals. I'm Dave Anthony. This is Fox News.
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21: 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I'm Dave Anthony. Glad you're with us as we celebrate our 250th birthday. We're going to take you back to 1776 when it all started with the Declaration of Independence. Acclaimed historian Walter Isaacson will join us on why he thinks it begins with the greatest sentence ever written. You'll also hear from Supreme Court Justice Neil Gorsuch discussing the Founding Fathers. A Marine will be here. Fox contributor Johnny Joey Jones on patriotism in our time of political division. And we begin with Brett Baer, our chief political anchor, the host of Special Report on the Fox News Channel. He wrote a best-selling book, The Case for America, an argument on behalf of our nation.
7: You know, when I thought about this, I've written about six different presidents in these biographies, and I really love the process and digging into history and the nuggets, and we've talked before about each one of these books.
8: Yeah, right.
7: I use those as interesting stories as if these presidents are making the case for America in front of a jury of our peers. And I use interviews with interesting people now, like Condoleezza Rice and Ken Langone and Tim Shriver and Arthur Brooks, all kinds of people, historians, business people, who I basically give the question, make your case for America. And what comes out of it is laying the case in evidence and arguments to not to look through rose-colored glasses, but to realize how great this country is. We have a lot of problems, but we've been in a lot darker places as a country and been resilient to get past it.
8: Yeah, you talk about the first argument you make is unity among dissent, essentially. We've had dissent all this time. We started with dissent, and we still have it. But common ground, I know you have a podcast on that, common ground has always typically happened over time.
7: It does. Yeah, so my pillars are America chooses unity despite dissent. It's a beacon of freedom, has the gift of resilience, and it's the land of opportunity. The common ground thing really permeates through all the presidents I've written about and through history. You know, if you look at our biggest moments, we've managed to find common ground between parties, even as partisan as they've become. And, you know, I can point back to that, not only the podcast, but debates I've done between Bernie Sanders and Lindsey Graham, you know, where they couldn't be more diametrically opposed ideologically, but yet managed to talk about and find things that they could work on. It's the same thing that happened with Orrin Hatch and Ted Kennedy back in the day, or Ronald Reagan and Tip O'Neill. You look back through history, there have been big combos that figured it out. And
8: Jefferson and Adams.
7: Oh, and that was the biggest. They didn't talk for 11 years, but ended up before they died. By the way, they both died on July 4th. They figured it out. They wrote letters to each other, and then they became indisputable friends. I think that as we get to the 250th, there is this unique moment to reach for that again and to realize that we are bigger than our partisan divide.
8: So you go through and you make the arguments, but then how did you come up with the verdict? I mean, you go through each case, but you end up being the jury as well.
7: I do, and I rarely, well, I don't do that in my day job.
8: No.
7: You know, I don't, it's the We Report, You Decide.
8: Right.
7: And I figured that in this, it's sort of like an op-ed kind of book, after laying all of that out, I just wanted to say, look at all of this. Look at our history. The state of our country is strong. You have to believe that better days are ahead. There's a lot of headwinds that we face. But if you look at everything that I lay out in this book, there's a lot to be proud of.
8: Yeah, and our times always change. I mean, they could never have imagined social media back in the day. I mean, they had the pamphlets. I guess Patrick Henry, what he did would have been, at the time, viral, right?
7: Sure.
8: What he wrote.
7: Oh, yeah, of course. And then you look at the Federalist Papers. You know, they were trying to influence the country. That's, you know, something we see every day. I say my job as a news anchor is to try to prevent the bad pucks from getting through. It's like a news ice hockey goalie. And on social media and online, there's a lot of bad pucks. I think if we center ourselves and look more about our commonalities. You know, Arthur Brooks says he does political gatherings and they're going to talk about politics and there's a divided room. And he says, but you know, before we're going to talk about politics, I'd like to talk to each other about your kids or your family. Mm-hmm. And so he starts the conversation with that. And suddenly people, you know, they're asking about the kids, how they go to school, the common, especially if you have teenagers, right, which you're dealing with. And suddenly that changes the whole dynamic as opposed to just politics. And I think that finding our common ground before we start to listen to each other is a big part of where we need to be.
8: Do you think that we're getting in our own little silos more too much?
7: We are. Yeah, 100%. You know, people subscribe to what they subscribe to. They listen to what they listen to.
8: And I guess this was always the way it was. The other side is lying, or it's a conspiracy theory, or whatever it is. They don't even want to acknowledge points on the other side that might make sense.
7: Right. And you know, you talk about Jefferson and Adams. You talk about a rough campaign, 1800. It was brutal. It was much worse than some of the things we see today.
8: Horrible things written about each other.
7: Yeah. And yet, after that, they come together. Remember, that's a vice president to a sitting president running against each other. And so we look back at some of these things, and I think there is a way forward. And for some people that say, listen, that's Pollyannish, or you know, you're reaching for the sky. If you look back at our history, we have been resilient. We have been unified despite all of our problems.
8: And people say President Trump, you know, can be a very divisive figure, certainly. But there will be life once he's out of office again.
7: Right. And listen, I don't sugarcoat it. I mean, he says some things and does some things that definitely don't bring the country together. But then he does and says some things that do. And, you know, that's part of the dichotomy of President Donald J. Trump. We saw it in the first term and the second term. And I think that if you look at the things he does and compare it to the things he says or Truth Socials or tweets about, the folks that look at the things that he does and focus on that are more of his supporters. And the folks that look at the problems with how he says it are, you know, his detractors. But listen, how we talk, words matter. And in the big span of history, we'll see how history books look back.
8: Brett Baer is the author, of course, the host of Special Report, Fox News Channel, 6 p.m. weekdays, and Fox News chief political anchor. Brett, thank you very much. Congratulations.
7: Thank you very much.
8: Good to see you.
0: Coming up, Supreme Court Justice Neil Gorsuch on the Fox News Rundown, The Great American Experiment, a 4th of July special from Fox News Radio.
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16: Steve Hallstrom here with another America 250 North Dakota story. America's history isn't just written in books. 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The things we keep tell the story of who we are. North Dakota families have always understood that. On these plains, people built lives meant to last. They planted roots, raised families, and passed along more than land and possessions. They passed along memories. And that's why heirlooms matter. A ring isn't just gold and diamonds, it's a promise, a reminder, a connection between generations who may never meet. 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
19: Welcome to the Fox News Rundown, the Great American Experiment, a 4th of July special from Fox News Radio. I'm Grinnell Scott. It's a milestone year for America, 250 years and counting. We've seen a lot over the last 2.5 centuries, our growth and our innovations among them. Something that has not changed is our belief in the principles of life, liberty, and the pursuit of happiness on which the nation was based. In a State Department video, Secretary Marco Rubio punctuated that.
1: That is the story of our nation. That is the 250 celebration is about. It's not just a celebration of a country. It is a celebration of a people and of our story.
19: It has always been a challenge to impart that story to younger and younger generations further removed from 1776. Well, there is now a new kids' book out, co-written by someone who finds himself with a front row insight into how America and its government work.
2: I think C.S. Lewis said something like, it's a pretty crummy kids' book if the parents don't like it too.
19: Neil Gorsuch is an associate justice on the Supreme Court of the United States and a co-author of the children's book Heroes of 1776, The Story of the Declaration of Independence.
2: And so I confess I was hoping to come up with something that people might enjoy. We're going to be celebrating with fireworks and parades, but I was hoping parents and children might spend a moment reflecting on the Declaration, its ideals, its promise, its challenges for each of us, and the courage and sacrifice of some of the ordinary men and women who made it possible. I know kids love superheroes, but I think we have a lot of them in our history if you're willing to open the pages.
19: As I hear you talk about that, it seems that it was intentional, because most people, when you think of history, you think of facts, you think of years, you think of figures. You're talking about people and something that someone can identify with. A person like me did something extraordinary.
2: Exactly. No, that's exactly right. I relate to the world through stories, and I think most people do. And the courage and sacrifice of men, women, children, all stripes in 8 years of the revolution to make the Declaration possible, they're just incredibly inspiring. 18-year-old Emily Geiger was asked to pass a message from one patriot to another patriot general. She had to pass through enemy lines. She volunteered when no one else would. She took the message, got captured by British troops, quickly memorized the message, swallowed the paper on which it was written, then managed to escape the British ride-on and deliver the message. There are so many stories like that in our history, in the revolutionary period, by people who really believed in the Declaration's three great ideas. You know, that we're all equal, that each of us has inalienable rights given to us by God, not government, and that we have the right to rule ourselves. Those were considered crazy radical ideas at the time. And it took ordinary people to stand up and make them possible for us.
19: Crazy radical ideas that not everyone agreed with when you look at that time in our history.
2: You know, everybody thinks we're divided today, and I don't mean to diminish our disagreements, but you have to remember America's always been kind of a rabble-rousing people. And only about 40% of people, even in the summer of 1776, supported independence. Another 20, maybe 30% were loyal to the crown. And the rest stood by on the sidelines. And one of the questions I challenge children to think about is, would they have been brave enough to stand up? What would they have done?
19: One of the stories that I've heard about that is in the book, it revolved around the Franklin family. And that particular division that you spoke of there just now.
2: Yeah, no, I'm glad you pointed that up, because, you know, we gather around the Thanksgiving table and we try and avoid talking about politics because we might disagree sometimes. Well, imagine the Franklin family. Benjamin Franklin, you know, one of the movers and shakers behind the Declaration of Independence, had a hand in its drafting. And his son, William, was a devout loyalist. And that split the family, not just because we're a Republican or Democrat. I mean, imagine Ben Franklin feared for his life. Signing the Declaration was an act of treason. Those men fully expected to be hung. And here was his son on the side of those who would hunt him down.
19: While it is considered a children's book, you want parents to sort of get something out of that as well. Was there a particular method you sought in doing that?
2: Well, we actually used Janie's kids as our focus group, and they were wonderful at it. And yes, I want something where parents and children can sit down and enjoy it together. And yes, kids will learn a lot, but I reckon the parents are going to learn a thing or two as well. I mean, how many people know the story of Emily Geiger, or perhaps some of the founders who were marked men after they signed the Declaration? The British chased them, imprisoned them. A third saw their homes burned. The suffering that they went through, is incredible, and they did that for us.
3: You know, we are about to celebrate the 250th anniversary of the founding of America. And I know you talk in this book a lot about the Declaration of Independence. Of course, there's the Constitution as well. And a lot of people look at those as separate documents. But should they be viewed hand in hand?
2: I view them that way. Yes, I view the Declaration as kind of like our mission statement or our report card. And the Constitution is kind of the how-to manual. So the Declaration gives us those three great ideas, radical as they are and remain. And the Constitution is kind of the tools we use to try and aim toward them. And are we there yet? No. This nation is a work in progress. And those three ideals, we remain yet to fully achieve them. But they give us something to aim for, and they exclude no one. And I think they speak to every human heart. And the Constitution is the greatest charter in the world's history known to achieve them, or help us move toward achieving them, I should say.
3: And that's the concept of the more perfect union, because if the union is perfect, there is really a ceiling there that you can't get past.
2: Right. Exactly.
3: I want to touch on a couple of other things. In hearing you talk, and I know you've talked about originalism. That's a concept that you have discussed at length.

0: the people to amend the Constitution when they see fit, and the people to elect their leaders to run the country. My job's to apply the laws you guys pass. And the American people can do it too. I've got great faith and optimism in them. Every time the American people have been counted out or, you know, doubted themselves, they've come through. And you know what Greg Watson did at the end of it? He went back to his teacher and said, "You want to reconsider that grade?" She'd given him a C, turned into an A. All right? And I just think that, you know, every time we're pessimistic about America, I remember in 1976 at the Bicentennial, we coming out of Watergate, coming out of riots and assassinations and Vietnam. And a lot of people were pessimistic at the time. Well, America is a heck of a lot better today than it was in 1976. And I really do believe its best days are still ahead.
1: I want to, before I have to let you go, get back to the book. You talked about parents enjoying the book along with their kids. Neil Gorsuch is an associate justice on the United States Supreme Court and also the co-author of the children's book Heroes of 1776, The Story of the Declaration of Independence. Justice Gorsuch, it has been an honor to talk to you. Good luck with the book, and thanks for joining us on the Fox News Rundown.
0: It was a joy to speak with you. Thank you so much, and happy 250th.
1: We'll be back with more of the Fox News Rundown, The Great American Experiment, a 4th of July special from Fox News Radio.
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4: 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I'm Dave Anthony, Fox News. They're just now celebrating that in two American territories, Guam and the Northern Mariana Islands, where it's midnight. And in New York's Times Square, the ball that drops New Year's Eve just dropped and will seven more times.
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4: Fox's Gernal Scott in New York, where it's scorching hot. The high could top 100 again. Could hit 104 in Philadelphia and feeling even hotter with the humidity, so they've canceled today's Independence Day parade.
6: It's really a shame because a lot of work goes into doing this, but I understand the heat. The heat's going to, you know, take a toll on the equipment. It's going to take a toll on the floats. It's going to and big time on people.
4: This triple-digit heat searing half the country. There are warnings and alerts from Kansas to Illinois to Michigan to Ohio, North Carolina, all the way to Maine. President Trump vows, despite that, to deliver a long America 250 speech tomorrow in Washington. Today, he celebrates at Mount Rushmore.
7: Besides the president's remarks, the evening will culminate with a fireworks display lighting up the skies over Keystone and Rapid City, South Dakota. The last time fireworks were seen over the site was in July 2020, and it stopped after concerns about the fireworks causing fires in the Black Hills. Interior Secretary Doug Burgum insists they have a plan in place to identify fire and put it out quickly if there is one.
4: Fox's Madeline Rivera. They're planning to mourn for days in Iran.
8: The funeral of the late Supreme Leader Ayatollah Ali Khamenei is expected to last for several days as banners across Tehran urge the public to rise up in support of the Islamic Republic. The 86-year-old cleric was killed in the first moments of the war that started with U.S. airstrikes on February 28th.
4: Tanya J. Powers. 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
4: First exit south off 52nd Avenue exit, Wild Rice exit off I-29.
5: Partly cloudy skies for today. We'll have highs in the low to mid 80s and winds will be out of the east northeast at about 5 to 10. A few isolated storms overnight tonight with lows in the low to mid 60s. And for your 4th of July, look for partly cloudy skies. And we'll have highs in the low to mid 80s with winds out of the northwest at about 5 to 15. And a sunny hot one, it looks like, on Sunday. We'll have winds out of the southeast at about 5 to 15 and highs at near 90. From the Flag Skywatch Weather Center, I'm Chief Meteorologist Dean Wysocki.
6: Welcome back to the Fox News Rundown, the Great American Experiment, a 4th of July special from Fox News Radio. I'm Aisha Husney. The nationwide celebrations for America 250 will feature massive parades, concerts, and fairs. Many people see this milestone as a time to reflect on our history and what we've all accomplished together as a nation. But there is a growing number of people out there that are losing faith in the idea of American exceptionalism, sparking concerns that the shared values holding us together for 250 years are actually starting to tear us apart. A recent Fox News poll finds more Americans hold an unfavorable view of the country ahead of the 250th anniversary. And when asked to describe the nation in one word, 65% chose to say something negative. Let that sink in. And while 81% say they would still rather live in the United States than anywhere else in the world, there is a notable drop in that number from the 93% who said the same thing back in 2005. But patriotism is far from dead, and many are still answering the call to serve. In fact, my dear friend, Joey Jones, he endured 2 combat deployments and 8 years of active service in the U.S. Marine Corps. In 2010, a devastating IED explosion in Afghanistan cost him both of his legs, a lot of friends throughout the years, and severely damaged his right forearm and wrists. Yet last month, he answered that call to serve again. He re-enlisted in the Marine Corps Reserve.
7: It's an honor to do it, first of all.
6: Joey Jones, Fox News contributor and co-host of The Big Weekend Show.
7: At the end of the day, I saw an opportunity to put the uniform back on and just serve. I feel like my job now these days can get a little pampered, a little jaded. I mean, it's not easy to travel around the country as much as I do, but outside of that, there's not a lot of physical labor involved. So I wanted something that asked of me things that made me uncomfortable to give, which is more time and to be humble and to be the lowest ranking guy in the room rather than the guy from TV in the room. And the Marine Corps has a way of humbling you, a good way of humbling you. And on top of all that, you know, we've seen these wars the last handful of years. I've gotten reacquainted with my old colleagues, just trying to learn what's happening. The technology is hitting the battlefield so quick. And if my communication skills can be of service to the EOD field, why not? And so I went to the Marine Corps, said, if you'll take me, I'd love to come back. And they said, well, are you here for just a short time, or are you in it for the long haul? And when I told them I was willing to do it for as long as they wanted me, they welcomed me with open arms.
6: So there's this new AP NORC poll out, and it reveals that fewer Americans think democracy is essential to this country's identity, which is such a weird statement to even say out loud. Only about 1 in 4 Americans, so 25%, believe the U.S. stands above all countries in the world. Wow. 44%, so under half of Americans, say it's one of the greatest countries in the world. And about 3 in 10 say there are better countries other than the U.S. The number is actually up about 19% from summer of 2016. Why do you think, you know, in 2026, as we approach this 250th anniversary, you know, you travel around the world, you talk to people, why are people so sour on America?
7: You know, it's easy to get disenchanted from something that spoils you, and that's really what it is. I mean, think about it. There are 25-year-olds walking this earth that didn't experience 9/11. So how, you know, if you were 8 years old or 7 years old in 2008, by the time you understood that you had to worry about money, the economic crash of 2008 was behind you. COVID is the only major thing they've lived through. Now, you could say, you know, some of us millennials have lived through everything because it was 9/11, 2008, and COVID. But even in COVID, our government spent so much money, it masked a lot of the hurt from COVID. We're really kind of just now seeing some of it. And so if you're raised in a country that's nothing but prosperity, you have to look for something to complain about. Sometimes it's democracy, because I don't think a lot of them understand what a democratic representative government is. And then a lot of them, it's because they've gone to college somewhere that told them that the communist idea is the way to go. They can't point to a country and say this is how it worked well, but they can say the idea of it over democracy somehow is a better way to go, or at least over capitalism. It's easy to be removed from something that happened 26 years ago, so it's even easier to be removed from something that happened 250 years ago. What most of them don't understand is we still fight for our freedom and our democracy and our capitalism and all the freedoms we have every single day. If it's through cyber, on the battlefield, at the border, or in communities with police officers and firemen, we live with a sense of comfort in this country that if something goes bad, somebody will be there. But if it's all you've ever known, how can you appreciate it?
6: 44% of Americans under 30 believe that there are countries better than the U.S. That's compared to the 22% of those aged 60 and older. So there is that divide. Only about half of Americans under 30 see democracy as a central element of the U.S. identity, compared to 81% of older Americans. How do you talk to younger people? Like, what would you even say, you know, using your real world experience of being sent abroad and coming back and saying, like, people don't live the way that we do?
7: Yeah, I think the first thing is you have to go to their level, talk about what they experienced in their lives. I always go to the idea that when you leave your house in the morning and you go to work or you go to school, you don't worry all the way there about, you know, what if my house burns down? What if my house catches on fire? Who's going to help me? You don't worry about if you get in a car wreck, who's going to respond. You know an ambulance will show up, a police officer will be there. You may not even like the police, but in that situation, you know somebody's going to show up. And then I explain to them how that is so abnormal that on this continent, in somewhere like Mexico, that's just not a guarantee. You have to pay for that service in some places. You have to, you know, I mean, even here it was that way 100 years ago. Go to Charleston and look. If one house caught on fire, if they didn't pay for fire insurance, the firemen would come and make sure it didn't catch the other house on fire, but they wouldn't put that one out. And so you think about the way that we take care of ourselves and the way that we take care of our citizens, even when it's sometimes too much building code, too much overreach, there is always an onus on safety and security and taking care of folks. Then you apply that to the military. So which countries are better than ours? Maybe you think the Scandinavian countries are better than ours. Okay, well, who protects them? Who protects them from terrorism? Who protects them from Russia? Who protects them from places that would have them not be the greatest? Well, a lot of times it's us patrolling the Atlantic Ocean, or NATO, or, you know, other countries that they would say aren't as good. So, you know, there's a give and take to everything. They have a romantic ideal of what beautiful is. Maybe it's the capitalist economic zones in China, knowing that they can't go out and see real China because China won't let them. And so, you know, you start to tear down some of those concepts, and sometimes they listen, sometimes they don't. But, you know, there's that old saying that if you're under 30 and you're conservative, you're heartless. But if you're over 30 and you're liberal, you're broke. So sometimes you just got to learn lessons your own way.
6: Yeah. I'm going to wrap this up with a couple more Fox News polls, actually. They asked people to describe the United States in one word, and 65% of Americans' respondents used a negative word. Yikes. They asked, where would you prefer to live? 81% United States, 19% said another country. That's down from 93% in 2005. And they asked, are you excited for America 250? And 74% of Republicans said yes, 35% of Democrats said yes, 65% of Democrats said no. This last thing blew me away, Joey. By a 16-point margin, a larger number of voters believe Americans are mostly separated by different values than bound by shared values. Majorities of Democrats, 62%, and independents, 65%, think Americans are separated by values, different values, while views among Republicans are split about 49 to 50%. You know, Dana Perino's out with this new book, Purple State, and I think it, like, is the perfect book for the younger generation because people don't want to even, like, date each other if they're of a different political party or a different, you know, thinking or a different state that they might not really understand. Is there a potential to get over that? Like, can we move on from that? Is there hope for our future? Or is this divide just going to further deepen?
7: I think that part of this is semantics. I think that a lot of people are confused as to what values are. I think a lot of people have replaced that with political issues rather than convictions in life. If you ask a liberal and a conservative, hey, if that person over there, you know, riding their bicycle down your street, if they crash, are you going to go help them out? Probably both of them are going to say, well, yeah, of course. That's a value. You know, that's how you treat your neighbor. If you ask them, hey, do you appreciate your community, or are you proud to be a part of your community where you live? You might ask a conservative and liberal, and both would say yes. Mm-hmm. But then the political issue, you know, that hits things like abortion or hits things like religious freedom, they see those as their values, and certainly your values color how you feel about those things. But there's a conviction, a baseline conviction that you start from, and that doesn't change. Your opinion on a political issue may, because you learn something new or you go through an experience, but your conviction doesn't. So I think that a lot of people think we disagree on values because they're very confused as to what a value is. Do you value your family? Do you value your community? Do you value your church, your school? I think most conservatives and liberals would answer yes to those, but then how you act that out and what that means in a political landscape may be drastically different in their opinion. You know, go get married and try to figure out what you're going to have for dinner. You know, you're going to argue over everything. I mean, I've got a 16-year-old son, and he thinks he knows everything. I'm 40 and thinks I know nothing, you know, and the older he gets, the less he'll realize he knows. And so there's opinions, yeah, and then there's values. And I think that a lot of people just don't understand really what that word even means anymore because they're told it's political positions.
6: Joey, great to have you. It's so good to talk with you, spend some time. Thanks for joining us on the Fox News Rundown.
7: Yes, ma'am.
6: We'll be back with more of the Fox News Rundown, the Great American Experiment, a 4th of July special from Fox News Radio.
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19: Welcome back to the Fox News Rundown, the Great American Experiment, a 4th of July special from Fox News Radio. I'm Chris Foster. As we celebrate the signing of the Declaration of Independence, 250 years later, the document's second sentence remains its most famous, read here by President Reagan on the nation's 210th birthday on July 4th, 1986.
20: We hold these truths to be self-evident, that all men are created equal, that they are endowed by their Creator with certain unalienable rights, that among these are life, liberty, and the pursuit of happiness.
19: Historian Walter Isaacson's books include best-selling biographies of Leonardo da Vinci, Albert Einstein, Steve Jobs, Elon Musk, and a contributor to the Declaration of Independence, Benjamin Franklin. Walter Isaacson's latest book is about that single sentence, how it was crafted, and what it says about our country.
21: These 26 words, we hold these truths to be self-evident.
19: The book is called The Greatest Sentence Ever Written.
21: It's not describing what we were in 1776. Right. It gives us our mission statement. It's like the aspiration. Yeah. And over the 250 years since then, we've tried to live up to it. We've tried to expand it. And I hope we can celebrate it, because we've become so fractured and torn apart that maybe a birthday party is a time to say, hey, let's celebrate the common sentence we all believe in.
22: Yeah, and getting this out of the way, women couldn't vote, black people could be owned, there were plenty of things.
21: When you said all men are created equal, right, you got a lot of expansion to do over 250 years.
22: You point out, and I didn't get my head around it, but I remember being a kid and reading this and thinking this point that you articulated, it balances the role of reason, self-evident, with religion and something divine, endowed by their creator. That was negotiated.
21: when Jefferson starts that sentence, he begins, "We hold these truths to be sacred." And I have it in the flyleaf of the book. And you can see Benjamin Franklin's printer's pen crossing out sacred and writing in the words self-evident. Yeah. And so Franklin's saying we're creating a new type of nation in which our rights come from rationality, not the dogma of a religion. But the sentence goes on, and Jefferson had it, they derive rights. But John Adams writes in, they're endowed by their creator with rights. So you can see, just in editing half of the sentence, how these three people balance the role of divine providence and the role of rationality.
22: And by calling it self-evident, you're also saying you can't disagree with us because it's self-evident. Of course,
21: we know
22: right.
21: that phrase, you know, we think it just means obvious. But Ben Franklin, as I talk about in the book, had just been over in Great Britain and been staying with the greatest philosopher of the time, David Hume. And David Hume had come up with the notion of some truths being ones you have to study and figure out the facts, others being self-evident, such as New York is bigger than Philadelphia. That's something you have to count the people. And he said, but a self-evident truth is like all bachelors are unmarried. You don't have to go around asking bachelors, do you have a wife, to know all bachelors are unmarried. They wanted to say that we're created equal. It's not where you go around saying, are you just the exact same as this person? It's self-evident because we're all part of the same society. That's where our equal political rights come from. If you got a group of people together, they could agree on about 70% of a solution for almost anything. And they could also agree, okay, we'll find a consensus in here. It's only because people get their hair on fire, either by digital media, social media, partisan politics, primary systems. There's a whole lot to divide us. When they signed the Declaration, by the way, I mean, I love this scene. John Hancock, quite famously, puts his very big signature on it. And he says, with so many forces trying to divide us, we must all hang together. Mm-hmm. And Benjamin Franklin answers, yes, most assuredly, we must all hang together. Otherwise, we'll all hang separately.
22: That's great.
21: I think that's what we're faced with right now, is that why don't we try to hang together for the next 250 years, or at least for our birthday in 2026?
22: It's not that there wasn't, of course, an aristocracy then, but you have written about Disney Fast Passes, for example. That was kind of shocking in the beginning. Like, wow, you get to buy your way out of this. And now that seems to be spreading where there is more economic separation, where you can buy yourself into a different life that's not shared by everyone.
21: I can remember going to Fenway Park. And, you know, everybody went through the same entrances, sat in the same bleachers, ate the same soggy hot dogs and stale beer. But now we have made it so there are VIP lines and skyboxes, and whether it's K through 12 education or healthcare or whatever, we kind of lead separate existences. It'd be nice to find a little bit more common ground.
22: That sentence today, that would be picked apart on cable television and on social media. Separation of church and state, what do you mean your creator? Created equal, that's communism.
21: Right.
22: So even that, it just struck me reading that sentence again and how beautiful it is and how powerful it is would be just savaged in some quarters today.
21: I know, and maybe if we all read it, and you know, this book tries to say, okay, read it, but also appreciate it. Also understand it. Understand how they picked each word. Maybe that gets us out of that mindset you just mentioned of, let me pick it apart. Let me score points by attacking this word. No, let's appreciate our history and then try to live up to the mission statement.
22: Did you learn any funny anecdotes, any sort of humanizing anecdotes in researching the writing of this?
21: Well, I love the fact that when Jefferson writes the first draft, and he's very kind to Ben Franklin, who edits and stuff, but then other people in the Continental Congress start editing it, and he hates it. Like any, I mean, I'm a writer, and I've been an editor. I know how much writers hate editors. And Ben Franklin has to calm him down and said, you know, I once had a customer at a print shop, and he wanted a sign about John Thompson makes hats for ready, and everybody kept editing, and finally the guy said, oh, just make me a picture of a hat. And so I think you have to remember, these are real humans living on Market Street, making mistakes, writing all men are created equal while they're owning slaves, but they're humans. And Shakespeare teaches us all of our heroes have, you know, some flaws, and all of our villains even have a backstory. let's appreciate the richness of human history.
22: Probably the shortest book that Walter Isaacson has ever written.
21: I know, I know. It brings down the average size of my books.
22: You could fit 15 or 20 of those into some of your books. Walter Isaacson, the new one, is called The Greatest Sentence Ever Written. Best-selling author, of course, Tulane University history professor. Walter, thanks for coming in.
21: Hey, Chris, thanks.
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25: It's going to be one of the hottest days ever recorded in Philadelphia. I'm Dave Anthony, Fox News. It already feels like 107 on the way up to 112 when you factor in the humidity. Too hot for a parade. The one celebrating Independence Day that was supposed to start now won't. It's been canceled.
26: It's a shame because the floats are gorgeous and people have put in all kinds of time, over two years, in doing this, and it's all for naught.
27: It is a bummer. You know, all those people were telling me they've traveled from far away to be a part of this.
25: Fox Weather's Katie Byrne in Philadelphia.
27: All of those folks who are on the tractors behind me and on the floats that were getting ready for that parade, salute to Independence. Though, these guys on the tractors, they just told me that the city told them they could do a little lap around the block. So they're making the most of this, trying to keep the spirit alive.
25: Now, that triple-digit heat is baking half the country. Warnings from Kansas to Kentucky, Tennessee to North Carolina, Michigan to Maryland to Maine. So people celebrating America 250 are going to be warm in a lot of areas. It's already the 4th of July in two American territories.
28: 3, 2, 1. Woo!
25: That was the countdown to midnight an hour ago in New York's Times Square, where, like New Year's Eve, the ball dropped to celebrate the 4th in Guam and the Northern Mariana Islands. That ball will drop again 7 more times in different time zones from east to west, to Alaska, to Hawaii, to American Samoa. President Trump will celebrate tomorrow in Washington. Tonight, he'll speak at Mount Rushmore, followed by fireworks in South Dakota. And as most Americans are dealing with 4th of July, the president also has the FBI dealing with his election fraud claims.
3: The Associated Press obtained a memo describing the effort as a priority investigation and calling for a surge of 260 investigative analysts and staff operations specialists.
25: That's Fox's Jared Halpern. President Trump continues to claim there was fraud in the 2020 election he lost. America's listening to Fox News.
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25: While most Americans were asleep at about 4:30 Eastern time this morning, NASA launched a robot, though not from a launch pad. It was on a rocket attached to a jet above the Marshall Islands, and that robot is on a mission to fix something in orbit.
9: NASA's SWIFT telescope is sinking. While most people know of the Hubble Space Telescope, the SWIFT Gamma Ray Burst Explorer has been in operation for longer than 21 years, despite initially expected to be working for only two. But the satellite's orbit is now decaying faster than before due to impacts from solar storms. The space agency decided at the last minute to send a robot named Link to grab the SWIFT satellite and move it about 150 miles higher up, keeping it operating for years to come. In Miami, Eben Brown, Fox News.
25: Speaking of SWIFT, it's wedding day for mega pop star Taylor Swift and her fiancé, NFL star Travis Kelce. Fox's CB Cotton is near Madison Square Garden in New York City, where streets will be closed.
10: The wedding celebration has reportedly transformed the venue into an elaborate garden-themed area. TMZ captured a gazebo and large white stairs being loaded in earlier this week. Other days, boxes labeled garden party were dropped off. So the couple still hasn't publicly acknowledged the wedding, but amid criticism about NYPD resources going towards security for this large-scale gathering, Swift's publicist confirmed to Fox that the couple has donated $26 million to charities across the nation this week.
25: Well, on Wall Street, not far away from where that wedding's taking place, it's quiet, stock market's closed, because this is a federal holiday with the 4th of July on a Saturday. This is the day after the Dow surged up to a record high close, now just 100 points shy of Dow 53,000 for the first time. One other note, post offices are open. They'll be shut tomorrow on Independence Day itself. I'm Dave Anthony. This is Fox News.
5: Partly cloudy skies for today. We'll have highs in the low to mid 80s and winds will be out of the east northeast at about 5 to 10. A few isolated storms overnight tonight with lows in the low to mid 60s. And for your 4th of July, look for partly cloudy skies and we'll have highs in the low to mid 80s with winds out of the northwest at about 5 to 15. And a sunny hot one, it looks like, on Sunday. We'll have winds out of the southeast at about 5 to 15 and highs at near 90. From the Flag Skywatch Weather Center, I'm Chief Meteorologist Dean Wysocki.
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29: In the spring of 1776, 32-year-old Thomas Jefferson enjoys the serenity of Monticello, his secluded estate in the Virginia countryside. Away from war, politics, and revolution.
13: Thomas Jefferson was a very wealthy plantation owner in Virginia, and he was expected to be a leader in that colony. He was a member of the House of Burgesses. He had participated in some of the early revolutionary documents, but he wasn't yet the Jefferson we know today. He was mostly concerned with renovating his house, Monticello, with his young family at home. This was a particularly difficult moment for Jefferson because they had recently lost their infant son. His wife was really struggling with the complications after childbirth. So he was always worried that at any point he would lose her.
14: Sir. Your wife's up. Would you like to breakfast at her bedside again?
15: Yes. Thank you, Jupiter.
14: Arrived this morning from Williamsburg.

0: Good news, sir?
1: No. Not especially. Pack my things, Jupiter. We're going to Philadelphia.
0: Yes, sir.
2: Just a few months after leaving Philadelphia for a much-needed break, Jefferson is summoned to return and serve as one of Virginia's delegates to the Second Continental Congress.
3: John F. Kennedy once quipped that the most brilliant dinner conversations in the White House took place when Thomas Jefferson dined alone. But as spring arrived here in the foothills of the Blue Ridge Mountains in 1776, history did not yet have its eye on this Renaissance man of Virginia, a man who, as JFK went on to say, could calculate an eclipse, survey an estate, tie an artery, plan an edifice, try a cause, break a horse, and dance the minuet. Now, as Jefferson departs his hilltop estate and heads for Philadelphia, the time has come for his great mind to meet the moment. The result will be one of the most influential documents in human history.

0: Logan.
1: Thomas Jefferson has arrived for the Second Continental Congress. With no idea what his role, if any, will be.
2: Jupiter, would you please hand me Sidney's discourses?
3: Yes, sir.
2: Thank you. A treasure trove of dangerous Republican ideas.
3: Yes, sir.
2: Well, I better get going. God knows how long these blowhards like to drone on.
4: So in the spring of 1776, Jefferson is part of the delegation that Virginia sends to the Continental Congress.
3: Good luck, sir.
2: Thank you, Jupiter.
4: But he's not a particularly prominent member. He's only 32 years old, and he certainly doesn't have the public profile like somebody like John Adams or Benjamin Franklin have. But he could write.
1: With a British assault of New York widely expected, the debates over grievances against the king and parliament have given way to something far more radical. A new, perilous idea is on the table, promoted by none other than John Adams of Massachusetts.
5: Independence. We've been afraid to use this word for far too long. But look at our current situation. We've now spent a full year at war with Britain. Our people have been slaughtered. And still, we call ourselves subjects to a king who has long since abandoned us. Declaring our independence is the only way forward.
4: We think in the lead up to the Declaration of Independence that there was unity behind this idea of even declaring independence. That was not the case at all. You had John Adams, who was pushing for independence, but you also had opposition that had legitimate questions about declaring independence without a firm government that had been established beforehand, and B, allies. I mean, it's one thing to issue a Declaration of Independence. If you can't back it up with guns, well, everybody is going to get hanged.
2: Well, that could have gone better. Could it, John?
5: No, I guess not. You could have jumped in to help, you know.
2: No, I think you said enough for the both of us.
5: There is something you could do to help. I've spoken to many of the delegates privately. The push for independence is gaining ground. We need to put it in writing. A document that states the case for why we must separate. Something that the people can rally behind. Something that explains what we're fighting for. You should write it.
2: I don't know, John. I shouldn't go to someone with a little bit more clout around here. Someone like yourself.
5: I'm obnoxious, unpopular, and from Massachusetts. You, Thomas, are none of those things. Besides, you write 10 times better than me.
2: I don't think I'm the right person for this job. Besides, I only just got back from Virginia. Honestly, I don't think the half of these delegates even know who I am.
5: They will soon. Take the night to sleep on it. But I need your answer tomorrow.
6: Jefferson was not a persuasive speaker. He very rarely engaged in the public debate. So I think sometimes he protested that he wasn't up to a task. But where he excelled was taking those ideas and putting them into simple rhetoric that was powerful but would also be understood by the common man.
1: While Jefferson mulls over his decision, in New York, General George Washington and his Continental Army face a colossal task. Fortify the island of Manhattan and surrounding towns in anticipation of a British attack.
0: Imagine that you're George Washington and the world's superpower is on the way, the largest amphibious armada in British history, and you have to defend this island of New York. What choices do you make? Where do you place men?
7: New York seemed to be a trap. It was a very difficult city to defend, but it was something that Washington had to do. This is a war where you wanted to unite a people that weren't quite yet united. So for morale reasons, New York could not be surrendered without a fight.

0: What's your name, soldier?
1: Hickey, sir.
0: Hickey. You served with the Royal Army?
1: Yes, sir. Until I came to my senses 2 years ago.
0: Don't be ashamed. I also fought for the British. It means you're well trained. It is an honor to have you by my side.
1: The honor is all mine, sir.
0: That'll be all. Dismissed.
2: The new city means new security measures for Washington, including an elite unit of bodyguards known as the Commander-in-Chief's Guard.
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15: Unlike Boston, where patriots vastly outnumber British sympathizers, New York is a divided city.
16: New York had many people who had strong commercial and cultural ties to Great Britain, who were very loyal to the British Empire. It had large numbers of people who were not supporting the revolution.
15: With loyalists around every corner, Washington knows that the enemy could be anywhere.
1: Were you followed? No. Well,
17: he'll be inspecting the Southern Battery in the morning, and then troop encampments near the Bowery in the afternoon.
1: Anything else?
17: Cannons are going up on Brooklyn Heights.
1: Are you fully prepared for what'll be asked of you when the time comes?
17: You don't have to worry about me.
18: So there's a conspiracy to try to assassinate George Washington in New York. Loyalists who are there, they have money, they have resources to try to corrupt various people within George Washington's military family, including in the Commander-in-Chief's guard.
15: Thomas Hickey is part of a network of loyalists spread throughout the city. They're controlled and funded by New York's royal governor, William Tryon. And every one of them is working toward a single mission: to take out Washington the moment the British fleet appears in the harbor. As the threats against Washington and his army build in New York, 90 miles away in Philadelphia, Thomas Jefferson has a decision to make. He knows just how vital a Declaration of Independence would be to the survival of the cause.
19: They had to make clear what they were fighting for. There was a lot of uncertainty. There were some people that wanted independence. There were some people that were afraid. It was a scary thing to separate. No colony had ever done that.
15: 50 years later, Jefferson will recall that even in this moment, he believed the document could transcend the crisis at hand and speak to lovers of freedom everywhere. So he agrees to take on the task of writing the Declaration of Independence.
20: Thomas Jefferson would often speak humbly and write humbly about his talents. But there was a great deal of confidence that when given the job, he was going to knock it out of the ballpark.
15: In a rented house here in Philadelphia, as Jefferson dips his quill in the ink and begins writing, he faces a monumental challenge: to balance his own ideals with the political realities of producing something the Continental Congress could actually adopt. There's also the contradiction
2: of advocating for liberty while owning hundreds of slaves. As Jefferson wrestles with himself in this crisis of conscience, the next battle in the war is looming. A fleet of more than 70 British warships is threatening George Washington and the Continental Army in New York City. On June 21st, 1776, more than 150 British ships carrying 9,000 troops are only a week out from New York. Washington knows an attack is coming, but the fleet's arrival will also trigger a plot aimed at his life. But on that same day, the plot hits a snag. As Thomas Hickey, the traitor within Washington's personal guards, is thrown into jail on the unrelated charge of counterfeiting.
0: That's why I won't be here much longer. I'm too important. And to think, in just a few days, it'll all be done. And you, you can tell everyone that you shared a jail cell with the famous Thomas Hickey. The hero that took out the traitor to the crown, George Washington.
21: Thomas Hickey will get arrested for having counterfeit money on his person. And when he's in prison, he begins bragging about his other crimes. One of them, shockingly, is this plot to assassinate General Washington.
0: Hell, I might even get knighted. But one thing's for sure. I'll never pay for a drink again in this town.

0: document that will meet the moment. One that isn't just a statement, but a foundation of a new nation.
1: Jefferson, the lawyer, really approaches the Declaration almost like a trial document or a court case. And it has three distinct parts. The first part is the preamble, in which he gives the philosophical foundations. And then he's going to provide all the evidence in the middle, and that's in the form of the 27 grievances against King George III. And then he's going to provide the remedy. So he's going to tell the jury, here's the solution. And what's the solution? Well, there's only one choice: independence.
2: To hear and see more great American history specials like this, sign up at foxnation.com. More of The Patriot War, Thomas Jefferson, a Fox News Radio special, coming up next.
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5: It's going to be one of the hottest days ever recorded in Philadelphia. I'm Dave Anthony, Fox News. It already feels like 107 on the way up to 112 when you factor in the humidity. Too hot for a parade. The one celebrating Independence Day that was supposed to start now won't. It's been canceled.
6: It's a shame because the floats are gorgeous, and people have put in all kinds of time, over two years, in doing this, and it's all for naught.
7: It is a bummer. You know, all those people were telling me they've traveled from far away to be a part of this.
5: Fox Weather's Katie Byrne in Philadelphia.
7: All of those folks who are on the tractors behind me and on the floats that were getting ready for that parade, salute to independence. Though, these guys on the tractors, they just told me that the city told them they could do a little lap around the block. So they're making the most of this, trying to keep the spirit alive.
5: Now, that triple-digit heat is baking half the country. Warnings from Kansas to Kentucky, Tennessee to North Carolina, Michigan to Maryland to Maine. So people celebrating America 250 are going to be warm in a lot of areas. It's already the 4th of July in two American territories.
8: Three, two, one. Woo!
5: That was the countdown to midnight an hour ago in New York's Times Square, where, like New Year's Eve, the ball dropped. To celebrate the 4th in Guam and the Northern Mariana Islands. That ball will drop again 7 more times in different time zones from east to west, to Alaska, to Hawaii, to American Samoa. President Trump will celebrate tomorrow in Washington. Tonight, he'll speak at Mount Rushmore, followed by fireworks in South Dakota. And as most Americans are dealing with 4th of July, the president also has the FBI dealing with his election fraud claims.
9: The Associated Press obtained a memo describing the effort as a priority investigation and calling for a surge of 260 investigative analysts and staff operations specialists.
5: That's Fox's Jared Halpern. President Trump continues to claim there was fraud in the 2020 election he lost. America's listening to Fox News.
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1: Partly cloudy skies for today. We'll have highs in the low to mid 80s and winds will be out of the east northeast at about 5 to 10. A few isolated storms overnight tonight with lows in the low to mid 60s. And for your 4th of July, look for partly cloudy skies. And we'll have highs in the low to mid 80s with winds out of the northwest at about 5 to 15. And a sunny hot one, it looks like, on Sunday. We'll have winds out of the southeast at about 5 to 15 and highs at near 90. From the Flag Skywatch Weather Center, I'm Chief Meteorologist Dean Wysocki.
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3: Jefferson, the lawyer, really approaches the Declaration almost like a trial document or a court case. And it has three distinct parts. The first part is the preamble, in which he gives the philosophical foundations. And then he's going to provide all the evidence in the middle, and that's in the form of the 27 grievances against King George III. And then he's going to provide the remedy. So he's going to tell the jury, here's the solution. And what's the solution? Well, there's only one choice: independence.
4: In one particularly pointed grievance, Jefferson blames King George III for the transatlantic slave trade and includes a passage condemning slavery as inhumane.
5: Thank you, Jim.
6: The challenge, of course, with the idea of all men are created equal was that it was written by someone who, over the course of his lifetime, enslaved 600 people. Jefferson's inclusion of this grievance demonstrates how stuck he felt in this economic system. He didn't know how to make his plantation profitable without enslaved labor. And so he was looking for someone to blame for this system. And rather than self-reflection, he settled on King George III.

0: Just days after accepting the job, Thomas Jefferson completes his draft of the Declaration of Independence.
1: When in the course of human events, it becomes necessary for one people to dissolve the political bands which have connected them with another, and to assume among the powers of the earth the separate and equal station to which the laws of nature and of nature's God entitle them. A decent respect to the opinions of mankind requires that they should declare the causes which impel them to the separation. Thomas, has anyone ever told you that you have a knack for this sort of thing? This paragraph here, you say, we hold these truths to be sacred and undeniable. That doesn't exactly roll off the tongue, does it? Mr. Franklin, what do you think?
2: How about self-evident?
1: We hold these truths to be self-evident, that all men are created equal. That works. That all men are created equal, that they are endowed with certain unalienable rights by their Creator, that among these are life, liberty, and the pursuit of happiness. This is good. I mean, I knew you could write, but this is really good.
3: You really think?
1: This passage on the slave trade is extraordinary. We have to get this before Congress immediately.
4: Jefferson first shared his draft with John Adams and Benjamin Franklin, and they made a number of suggestions that Jefferson accepted willingly. He respected Benjamin Franklin's knowledge and many of the ideas he included in the Declaration of Independence. John Adams had actually written first.

0: Hey! What does it do? What does it do? What does it do? Hey!
1: Thomas Hickey is court-martialed, thanks to the testimony of his cellmate, Isaac Ketchum, in exchange for his freedom. As details of the plot emerge, Washington learns just how far-reaching the conspiracy against him is.
2: Washington always feared that someone might try to kill him. And in this instance, he was dealing with someone who had sworn themselves, in a sense, to protect him, but had then violated that, and that was just seen as being too much.

0: Washington knows. If he's going to put an end to this conspiracy, there's only one thing he can do.
1: Washington is adamant that Hickey needs to be executed and executed publicly. He'll hang Hickey in Lower Manhattan in front of 20,000 people. It's the most widely watched execution in American history at that point. The execution of Thomas Hickey revealed how tough of a disciplinarian George Washington could be when he had to. He had to execute this man publicly, so it ended any other plots against him.
0: On the same day that Thomas Hickey is hanged, in Philadelphia, Thomas Jefferson submits his draft of the Declaration of Independence to Congress. But if Jefferson thought the document would be approved easily, he was sorely mistaken.
2: We can have some order! Please! Please! Now, the gentleman from Delaware has objected to the phrase, and I quote, disparaging language against British citizens. So we propose removing the line asserting that they are deaf to the voice of justice and consanguinity. All in favor? Those opposed? The proposal passes, the line will be stricken.
3: Jefferson had to sit back and kind of remain silent while the other delegates edited his language, removed in clauses that he thought were incredibly important, add new language he thought was superfluous, and Jefferson found that process infuriating.
2: Moving on to Mr. Rutledge's objection to the passage about slavery. All in favor of removing the passage in its entirety? All those opposed? The passage condemning slavery will be stricken. Moving on to the gentleman from Maryland's suggestion that we alter the phrase, suffering the administration of justice to cease totally in some of...
4: Thomas Jefferson submits it to the Continental Congress, and they start tearing it apart as far as he's concerned. And he would later talk about how painful it was. But, like John Adams seeing the forest from the trees, right? It's a matter of getting consensus. We all got to be able to sign this thing.
2: The proposal passes.
5: Yes, Jupiter.
6: Mr. Adams is here to see you, sir.
5: Let him in.
2: I know that was painful to watch.
5: Painful? They butchered it, John. And you went along with it.
2: Thomas?
5: That passage, the one about the slave trade, you agreed with it, right? You told me yourself that when the time came,
2: that
5: you
2: when
5: just...
2: the time came, we had to hold the South. Thomas, without them, there is no revolution.
5: I never even asked for this job, John. But I agreed. Only for it to be torn apart, piece by piece, by men who speak so boldly about liberty and debate, and shrink when it comes time to put their convictions to paper.
2: You know as well as I that politics is a dirty business. Your fellow Southerners would never approve a statement condemning the slave trade. You'll see it differently one day. Still an extraordinary piece of writing. You should be proud.
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0: In the end, over a quarter of Jefferson's words were changed or removed.
17: He actually did keep his original draft of the Declaration of Independence for the rest of his life and would show it to people. And I think in order to show that, hey, this was a lot better before the final product.

0: One day after Jefferson submits his draft of the Declaration of Independence to Congress, General William Howe's fleet of British warships appears in New York Harbor. As Washington's army braces itself for a British invasion, in Philadelphia, the Continental Congress gives Americans a new reason to fight.
1: The resolution carries.
0: As delegates quickly approve the final text, the Declaration of Independence, on July 4th, 1776. While Jefferson feels his work has been gutted, the heart of his writing remains. A clear, concise argument for complete separation from Britain, and a compelling case for the fundamental rights of man.
2: The Declaration of Independence is one of the most important documents in the history of mankind. It was a political document as much as a legal document, and that really transformed the cause that Washington and his army was fighting for. But it also has this incredible philosophical justification for declaring independence, which is that all men are created equal and that they are endowed by the Creator with certain rights. And if those rights are abused by governments, they can be overthrown. It's an incredible sentiment that there are universal human rights that can be drawn upon to justify your grievances, to improve your condition.
0: Just hours after it's adopted by Congress, 200 copies of the Declaration are printed and distributed across the colonies.
3: This was a document that Congress wanted to have spread through the newly declared independent states, and they wanted it read aloud to people.
4: That whenever any form of government becomes destructive to these ends, it is the right...
3: Congress was hoping that these public readings of the Declaration would inspire Americans to join in this cause and see it all the way to the end.
4: That among these are life, liberty, and the pursuit of happiness.
5: That these United Colonies are, and of right, ought to be free and independent states. That they are absolved from all allegiance to the British Crown, and that all political connection between them and the state of Great Britain is and ought to be totally dissolved. And that as free and independent states, they have full power to levy war, conclude peace, contract alliances, establish commerce, and to do all other acts and things which independent states may of right do. We mutually pledge to each other our lives, our fortunes, and our sacred honor.
2: From the beginning, Washington was defining the cause of the continent, turning what had been a squabble in Boston into something that was an American fight. He is a master of morale. He wants these men to be inspired to fight. And it has a transformative impact.
0: The Declaration gives the army something to fight for. And just in time, because 3 days later, the fight comes straight for them.

0: Jefferson's powerful words unify the brand new nation and explain to the people what they're fighting for. A message that Washington's troops here in Manhattan take to heart. When Jefferson dies on July 4th, 1826, 50 years to the day after the Declaration of Independence was adopted, his tombstone will name this as his first and greatest accomplishment. Being President of the United States, not even mentioned. But for now, as the British bear down on New York, what George Washington needs by his side is not just a great man of words, but of bold action as well. And whom does George choose? A poor kid from the West Indies, a brainiac driven by a thirst for glory, who will become the son George never had. His name, Alexander Hamilton.
1: 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This has been a production of Fox News Radio.
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6: The many ways to celebrate. I'm Lisa Brady, Fox News. A wide variety of events happening to mark the nation's 250th birthday, including a cross-country run, Relay for America, more than 5,000 volunteers carrying an American flag to the nation's capital.
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7: The flag bearer right now is Elias from South Dakota. What's this mean to you?
8: You know, it just means a lot to be able to come from, you know, one of the lesser states, but be able to represent something like our country on such a big stage.
6: Each mile of the relay dedicated to a veteran with a message of unity and what's right with America. It's another day of dangerous heat in many areas, though. Advisories and warnings across the eastern half of the country. Today's parade canceled in Philadelphia, where it'll feel like over 110 degrees. New York City Mayor Zoran Mamdani with a different kind of message for America 250, criticizing the powerful.
9: America, in their view, is an arena of supremacy, where only a select few are allowed freedom, where not all are created equal. America, if you ask them, becomes less the more people it welcomes.
6: In a speech flanked by newly naturalized U.S. citizens, also calling division the oldest and cheapest trick in politics, President Trump has called Democratic socialists like Mamdani communists as a growing number of won primaries ahead of the midterms. Tonight, the president leads a celebration at Mount Rushmore. And while the U.S. celebrates, Iran is in mourning with a days-long funeral for the slain former supreme leader. Talks on a peace deal pause.
10: The Iranians have now rejected a trade where the U.S. would unfreeze billions of dollars of frozen Iranian money if the Iranians just stop threatening to charge tolls in the Strait of Hormuz and stop claiming they own the Strait of Hormuz.
6: Peter Ducey at the White House. America is listening to Fox News.
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6: The world's largest international police organization, headquartered in France, names a suspect in this week's bombing in neighboring Monaco.
15: The 39-year-old was born in Ukraine, speaks German, has dark hair with a tattoo on her right arm, possibly of a snake, that from Interpol. The agency identifies Anastasia Berensovska as the bomber who stunned the principality on the French Riviera. Officials in Monaco say the bomb at an apartment building was detonated using a remote control. They showed the woman holding what appears to be some sort of electronic device trailing a cable in her left hand. The blast Monday reportedly injured a Ukrainian construction tycoon who has said he gave up his Ukrainian citizenship. He has been targeted by Ukrainian sanctions in 2023 for ties to Russia. CJ Papa, Fox News.
6: Thousands remain missing in Venezuela, where last week's twin earthquakes are now blamed for more than 2,500 deaths. Damaged hospitals overwhelmed, with thousands also injured as international relief efforts continue. A public thank you posted from Dolly Parton to Taylor Swift and fiancé Travis Kelce after the Country Legends Library Program was one of the charities benefiting from a $26 million donation.
16: Taylor and Travis, it's Dolly. And I was just told that you two are making a donation of $2 million to my Imagination Library. Thank you, thank you, thank you. I'm blown away and overjoyed with that gratitude.
6: That Dolly Parton program, founded more than 30 years ago, gifts books to children under age 5. Swift and Kelce donating to multiple organizations ahead of a star-studded wedding celebration expected to happen later today at Madison Square Garden, though the couple not confirming any plans or a Page Six report that they already had a private ceremony to legally wed. And Lisa Brady, Fox News.
17: Partly cloudy skies for this afternoon. We'll have highs in the low to mid 80s and winds out of the northeast at about 5 to 10. Could see a few isolated storms overnight tonight with lows in the low to mid 60s and northwest winds on the light side. And then for the 4th of July, look for partly cloudy skies. Could see an early morning leftover storm with highs in the low to mid 80s and north winds at about 10 to 15. And then sunny and hot on Sunday with highs around 90. From the Flag Skywatch Weather Center, I'm Chief Meteorologist Dean Wysocki.
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11: One more day of What's on Your Mind from beautiful Medora, North Dakota. We've had the visit of a president. We've had a drone show put on by Elon Musk's brother last night. Unbelievable drone show. And it's your best fireworks show ever on steroids. Absolutely incredible. Kimball Musk has a company that is doing this all over the world. And it was in Medora, North Dakota last night. And it's just one thing after another. And of course, tomorrow, the official opening of the Theodore Roosevelt Presidential Library. Hi, friends. It's Scott Henin. What's on Your Mind? Coming to you live and direct from the Theodore Roosevelt Presidential Library today. How about that? And we're going to, in the program today, bring you a conversation with Secretary Doug Burgum, who is, of course, the mastermind behind this dream of the Theodore Roosevelt Presidential Library that has gone on for, in Doug's case, 6, 8, 10 years. But 6 years ago is when they decided, let's put this thing right in the park. Let's put it up by the musical. So amazing things have happened. Busy show today. We're going to chat in a moment with Steve Dusick about the North Dakota Business Hall of Fame. Steve is with Dakota Business Lending, and we'll tell you a little bit more about that. Senator David Hogue will join us, North Dakota State Majority Leader. He's been in Medora all week long. He's joking that he's about to qualify for residency in Billings County. He's having so much time. Brock White is back with us to talk about the legend of Harold Schaefer and also give you all the details on how you ought to come to Medora this weekend, because there is so much going on. So Secretary Burgum, North Dakota Business Hall of Fame, Senate Majority Leader David Hogue, Brock Wright with all the events on the weekend. You don't want to miss a minute of it, because it is absolutely incredible. Next up on the program is Steve Dusick from Dakota Business Lending and the North Dakota Business Hall of Fame. And let's start, if you would, Steve, tell us a little bit about what you do at Dakota Business Lending.
20: Yeah, Dakota Business Lending has been around 44 years. We finance small businesses all across Montana, North Dakota, South Dakota, and Minnesota, and do loans as small as $1,000 and upwards in the millions.
11: And how do people connect with you?
20: Usually they connect with us through probably private lenders, credit unions, economic development people, local other small businesses that know we're around.
11: And how does that help a business? I mean, obviously there's traditional financing we all know about. You're a little more unique. Tell us how that works.
20: Yeah, we're going to take the risk that lenders don't. So we can go, you know, a higher percentage of loan to value. We can risk, take secondary positions of collateral, and then we can stretch the term and rate out.
11: And it makes deals happen. It ends up boosting entrepreneurs. It's Silicon Valley with suspenders, right?
20: That's exactly right. Yeah, we help small businesses get long-term fixed-rate financing at affordable prices, as well as high loan-to-value rates. And sometimes projects that don't get done, get done.
11: Yeah, I'm always amazed, too. The default rate in North Dakota is extraordinarily low, isn't it?
20: Yeah, we've got about 450 loans in our current portfolio and maybe two that are troubled.
11: Yeah, and a lot of times they get worked out with the help of lenders. So just wanted folks to know more about Dakota Business Lending, but I also want to talk a little bit about the Built on Grit North Dakota Business Hall of Fame that we're standing in. Tell us about this.
20: Yeah, you know, last year, last fall, when I attended Randy Hetzenbiller's retirement and listened to the impact Medora has made in the last several years and everything that's going on my way home back to Fargo, I said, there's got to be a way for us to be involved somehow. And so we brainstormed a little bit about it. We talked about it. We came up with the idea. And we talked to Clarence and the foundation and our board and got the green light to go forward.
11: And appropriately, it's in the Harold Schaefer Leadership Center, right?
20: Yeah, it couldn't be a better spot. I had someone ask me a couple days ago, well, why Medora? And to me, that's an easy answer. I say, well, why not? Where else are you going to celebrate grit, perseverance, determination, success than right here where Harold did it?
11: And, of course, North Dakota is just full of grit from corner to corner, isn't it?
20: Yeah, you know, it really is. When you look at the, when you walk through the Hall of Fame and you see the businesses and you look at their stories, and it's fitting. It's just really fitting.
11: Let's go for a little walk here, and we can talk about it, because when you do this walk at the Harold Schaefer Center through the Built on Grit North Dakota Business Hall of Fame, you go, oh, that one. That one, I forgot about that one. And you've got them numbered here into different categories, one being from North Dakota to the nation,
0: another that grew beyond North Dakota, another that stood the test of time, and the last one is Trailblazers.
20: Yeah, Trailblazers. So what we did is when we originally set out, we came up with the categories. We wanted to make sure that we had businesses in each, so we probably had a list of 20 to 30 businesses in each category, and then we whittled them down and picked the ones that we could do stories on and that would be featured.
0: So let's just talk about a few of these companies. In the From North Dakota to the Nation category, you got a lot of choices there, but Guy Moose and that family from Baker Boy, pretty extraordinarily, aren't they?
20: Yeah, they really are. Guy was here for the open house and the inductee when we did the Hall of Fame, and of course, Guy and Baker Boy supplied all the donuts for the event. He's a strong supporter of community and Medora and the area, and he just has such a significant impact in the region and in the nation.
0: And they do it from Dickinson, North Dakota. I've toured the plant. It is the most delicious plant I've ever toured, just so you know. You get some fun. Wahpeton, North Dakota, another great town with a lot of grit. Talk about Giant Seeds.
20: Yeah, so Giant Seeds was another company that we came across, and in visiting with all of these, they've had great stories, and you can read them in the Hall of Fame, you can see them. We interviewed all of them. It's just a wonderful, wonderful company in North Dakota.
0: And Steffes.
20: Yeah, Steffes has been around a long time. I call him the grandfather, but the original, Don, was here, and he just was so impressed and so thankful, but there's such an impact in what they do, and they've got plants in Dickinson and in Grand Forks, North Dakota.
0: Yeah, Dickinson born and now into Grand Forks, and I don't think a lot of people know, but they do all kinds of things, don't they?
20: Yeah, all kinds of fabrication and all kinds of stuff. They're making all sorts of products.
0: Yeah, it is amazing. And then, of course, Ike Bailey is this gold standard name, right?
20: Yeah, correct. Yeah, and I see they just kind of were merged with someone else last week or a couple weeks ago, but they've been around a long, long time.
0: All right, now we're going to go to Grew Beyond North Dakota, and I think the most famous one on this list, and it's a long list, got to be Dot's Pretzels, right?
20: Yeah, really cool story, Dot. When we did an interview with Dot, of course, Dot had to get a lot of this stuff approved by Hershey because she sold it to Hershey, or it ended up being sold to Hershey, but it's just a great story, and everybody, even from across the nation, we have people who've been visiting, and they can see that name, and they get it, and they know it.
0: You know, the amazing thing to me about that story is, again, Velva, North Dakota. I knew some friends that went to tour it early on, and they would do their seasoning, because that's what makes Dot so great, in a cement mixer.
20: Yeah, it was. It's something how she started from the kitchen and then into what I'd call a Quonset, but that's just growing up on the farm and mixing it in something that they just probably had or found or got on auction.
0: Yeah, and now I walked in, actually was in the convenience store, the one and only convenience store in Medora last night, and there were three or four Secret Service agents that obviously were off duty now because the president had left, and they were looking for kind of North Dakota things, you know, anything they could find that said Medora or whatever. I said, you should buy Dot's Pretzels. And they're like, well, I can buy those at home. I said, turn around on the back and look at the story. And so they were blown away that there were North Dakota made. People love them.
20: Yeah, they really do. I was in California a couple of years ago, and our cab driver had talked about Dot's Pretzels, and he had a big bag in his car. So they're everywhere.
0: Now, again, a long list on Grew Beyond North Dakota, but a couple others. Great Plains Software. Doug Burgum's not Doug Burgum without that, right?
20: No, he's not. And we were hoping he'd stop by, but, you know, he's got things he's got to take attention to and pay attention to, but great company and a wonderful story and just a huge success.
0: And Bobcat, you know, now a company owned by South Korea, but yet is still that gold standard North Dakota brand, right?
20: Yeah, exactly. You know, it started here. They got their roots here. They grew obviously beyond North Dakota, but they still have a big presence in the state and still manufacture and employ a lot of people.
0: They sure do. I always joke that the early iterations of Bobcat replace the wheelbarrow.
20: Yeah.
0: And when you can replace the wheelbarrow for a farmer, you're gonna make some big time change,
20: yes.
0: Aren't you?
20: Yeah, you sure are. And it's made a huge difference. And again, just a big, big impact to our state and from what started here and grew beyond North Dakota.
0: All right, we're going to keep walking down the North Dakota Business Hall of Fame. Here is a group of companies called Stood the Test of Time. Explain that.
20: Yeah, these are companies that have been around for over 100 years and still operating and still going strong, started in our state. You know, Alaris is a bank based out of Grand Forks. I think the original bank in North Dakota, or pretty close to the original one.
0: First National Bank originally.
20: That's
0: yep.
20: Correct. Yeah, exactly. Little Missouri Saloon right here in town. They have a presence. The gentleman who owns Little Missouri, he's on the city council, he's on the EMS, he owns the American Inn, knows everything in town, but that's a long-standing business. And then one of my favorites is Cloverdale.
0: Oh, come on. We all love Cloverdale,
20: right? Can't get any better bacon than ham than you can at Cloverdale.
0: And the summer sausage.
20: Yes, exactly. And that family-owned company still exists today in Mandan, going strong. And, of course, a lot of people know Heber and Brick and the company they've been throughout the state and what they've done and just the significant impact to this state.
0: And when you drive through Hebron, you know where it came from.
20: It's exactly right. You know where it came from.
0: Yeah, exactly right, where it all started. Then the fourth one is Trailblazers. And everybody loves Trailblazers. Don't go away. More of the North Dakota Business Hall of Fame story from Medora. What's on your mind?

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1: And we're back live at the Williston Basin Petroleum Conference. If you happen to be coming to Bismarck, North Dakota to take this event in, come see us. We are on the exhibit floor. Maybe tomorrow we'll turn the camera the other way so you can see all the wonderful things that are going on. I just spotted the pride of Grand Forks, Johnny Ryan from the Hive. We're not live from the Hive today. We're actually here broadcasting live at the Williston Basin Petroleum Conference, having a great time. It's going to be 3 days of just an amazing lineup of speakers and so many things. So 350 different exhibitors here, so a lot happening. And Bertie, pronounce your last name for me because I mess it up every time.
6: Bourgeois.
1: Bourgeois. It's not too bad. It's a very, I mean, who wouldn't want a name like Bourgeois, right? Yeah, I love it. Looks good on a business card and even better to say it.
6: I have an affinity towards it.
1: I bet you do, yes. And is that French, I would assume?
6: It is French, yes.
1: Yeah. So Bertie Bourgeois is with Chevron and handles, it focuses on the efforts related to shale plays, which we have here in the Bakken. And a shale play is, again, oil coming out of rock rather than just putting a straw down to find the rock. You got to actually get out of the rock. And tight formations, which is, if it's not rock, what else is tight?
6: So the tight is really around the ability for it to flow. So if you think about what we've flowed for most oil and gas over the lifetime of the industry, it's out of rock that would be very much like beach sand, right? If you go to the beach, you see the wave go over it, it just sinks down very easily. It flows out of the rock very easily. Unconventional is really more like shale. or it is shale, actually, and that's got the permeability. It's less than what your countertop would be, a granite countertop. All right, so it will not flow on its own out of that rock. So you actually have to break it to create surface area for oil and gas to flow out of the rock structure itself.
7: Interesting how we technology's evolved over the years. Absolutely amazing. You know what? Remember that we said we were peak oil. At some point, right?
6: Exactly. Yeah, this rock was, probably around those times in the 70s, late 70s, early 80s, when people were saying we're peak oil. This was considered junk rock, right? There's no way you could produce it. It was, we'll drill through this to get to the good stuff, and now this is the stuff that we produce.
7: Yeah, no, it's absolutely amazing when you think about that level of technology. As you look at all the other shale plays out there, who else is on your radar? What are the other shale plays first that, you know, are economically, you know, worth doing business there, regulatorily, same thing. It's got to be a good return on the investment, and it has to be a place where you can trust that, the government is going to shut you down the day after. And then there's just getting the actual oil out of the rock. What are our biggest competitors?
6: Yeah, so the United States is blessed with resource density and the unconventional side and a great regulatory regime that allows us to flow. All right, so, you got the Bakken. Very close goes by. You got the Denver Julesburg or the DJ Basin in Colorado. Great large production there. The Permian is your largest, densest resource. It's across New Mexico and Texas. There's the Haynesville, which is East Texas to Louisiana, which is more of a dry gas, one of the largest gas plays in the country. Then the Northeast, you have Pennsylvania, Ohio, the Marcellus Basin there. So that's really United States. Like, there's Eagle Ford. There's a lot of other smaller ones, but that's your biggest ones. South America is a really hot area, and really specific Argentina, really great rock. It's some of the best rock from a production standpoint, and that's an emerging play as we grow infrastructure down there. There is shale. Unconventional shale gas and oil plays on every continent on Earth, which is great. Right? There is no shortage of density, and you mentioned it in the question. It's, can you economically, and is there a regulatory path to flow that? And that's really the biggest challenge is as we export this technology and this revolution outside of the United States.
7: And of course, no matter what you're selling or what you're producing, if you don't have rules of the road, if you will, on the regulatory side, and you don't have the ROI for every dollar that comes in, you're going to go somewhere else. And that's something I think North Dakota's done pretty well in saying, we got to check a lot of these boxes here because we want the companies to dedicate capital to this play. Are we doing okay in that regard as it compares to the others?
6: Yeah, from what I've seen from my perspective, North Dakota is a friendly environment for continued investment in the Bakken.
7: So the question I wanted to ask you was a little bit about the research that's going on. We talked to Ron Ness earlier today, North Dakota Petroleum Council, and he talked about, $75 million came from the state legislature to say, let's go fast on Bakken 2.0 EOR research, right? And then others have come on top of that and added dollars to that. Companies, the federal government, and the Energy and Environmental Research Center is uniquely doing the actual research right here. And I know a lot of the conversation is happening, especially today, a lot of technical gatherings today. How does Chevron view that amount of research that's going on and what it will ultimately produce in the way of an outcome? What are we going to do with it?
6: Yeah, it's exciting research, right? And it's very well aligned with the direction we're going. How do we get increased recovery, increase efficiency and reliability of our assets? I mentioned before when we talk about how do we find solutions, like we want to make sure we find solutions that work locally, right? Because one play is not going to be exactly cookie cutter to the next in a lot of these EOR type technologies. So what works well for the Bakken so we can optimize development here? And then we have the breadth that we're able to export to other areas. And then vice versa, how do we bring technology solutions we learned elsewhere to bear in North Dakota and work with the ERC also to share those learnings?
7: And as we do that and do that well, does that allow you to go to your bosses and say, hey, we've got the ability right here in the research right here. Let's put a few more dollars in the capital expense here. I mean, everybody wants the capital to be able to go to work, but does that give you a leg up in making those asks?
6: Oh, definitely. If we show we can increase recovery and puts more oil in the tank, increases the ROI for our investments, it makes it a more attractive investment in our portfolio.
7: That's wonderful. Well, glad you're here. Nice to get to know you a little bit, and we're excited for the Chevron team to be here. You got the big boss coming in, right?
6: Yeah.
7: speaking at the event here?
6: Yeah, I'll be speaking here at 1 o'clock. Hopefully say some things insightful, don't put some people to sleep.
7: Yeah, no, I love it. And I think a lot of people are excited to have Chevron here. So really, really appreciate the time today. And thanks for being here.
6: Thank you very much. Appreciate it.
7: Burley Bourgeois, who handles for Chevron, their shell plays, their tight formation plays, which we are one of here in the beautiful Bakken. So it's kind of neat. When we come back, Lynn Helms is going to join us. Lynn is, of course, probably forgot more about oil and gas, and specifically the Bakken, than about anybody I know on the planet. He was a longtime director of mineral resources for the North Dakota and for the state. It has that Department of Mineral Resources, which is actually under the Industrial Commission, and now is consulting for our friends at the North Dakota Petroleum Council and the North Dakota Petroleum Foundation. And really, today, tomorrow, and Thursday, these conversations that we're just chatting about with Burley are really an opportunity to have the best minds in the business in one room, figuring out where we go and

0: opportunities. I think if you're in business selling, I don't care. McDonald's just opened in Watford City. Why? Because there's oil and gas production there. And a town that used to be a tumbleweed town has now got, you know, 25,000 people and schools and convention centers and everything else. 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
3: It's the first day of the Red River Valley Fair in West Fargo. The Cass County Sheriff's Office is focused on safety. The National Weather Service will be there keeping an eye on the weather. 25 deputies will patrol the fairgrounds each day. Visitors will go through security when entering the fair or the grandstand, and there are limits on what can be brought in. You're encouraged to check out the Red River Valley Fair's website before heading out. Fargo Mayor Josh Boucher and new City Commissioners Nikki Gullickson and Chad Peterson will be sworn in before the City Commission meeting on Monday. Commissioners will vote on Boucher's recommendation to have Commissioner John Strand named Deputy Mayor. Strand is the longest tenured commissioner, as he's been serving since July 2016. Former Deputy Mayor Denise Kolpak ran for mayor, coming in third place. Boucher also has recommendations on which department's commissioners should be liaisons for, which the commission will vote on. The dedication of Theodore Roosevelt Presidential Library Wednesday marked a significant milestone in the history of Medora. The facility was strongly supported by the North Dakota legislature. Here's House Majority Leader Mike LaFour of Dickinson.
4: We're very proud of the impact that we've had on this project, from the endowment to other funding for infrastructure and so forth.
3: Several legislators were on hand for Wednesday's event, which featured a visit from President Trump. From the Flake Family Newsroom, I'm Austin Harrison.
5: Partly cloudy skies for this afternoon. We'll have highs in the low to mid 80s and winds out of the northeast at about 5 to 10. Could see a few isolated storms overnight tonight with lows in the low to mid 60s and northwest winds on the light side. And then for the 4th of July, look for partly cloudy skies. Could see an early morning leftover storm with highs in the low to mid 80s and north winds at about 10 to 15. And then sunny and hot on Sunday with highs around 90. From the Flag Skywatch Weather Center, I'm Chief Meteorologist Dean Wysocki.
0: Brock White is the director of marketing. He might have the best job in the world because it's for Medora. 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Pretty amazing time. Brock, before we get into the events of this weekend and the next couple days and the rest of the summer, talk about the impact Harold Schaefer had on you as someone that in 1952 said what?
6: There's too much to lose here. And I think that's accurate. You know, Scott, my love for Medora is kind of different. I grew up loving this as a family vacation place. Some of my earliest memories are my mom and grandma taking me to have a picnic in Chimney Park, drive through the park, go to the musical, go to the chuck wagon back in the day, right? So I've always had such a deep respect for someone who came in and put his money and his time and effort into preserving this place and growing it. And because of that, people like me have these multi-generational family memories where my family brought me here, I bring my kids here, hopefully someday I can bring my kids' kids here, right? And you can't put a price tag on what that means to people. The nostalgia, the memories, how it all ties together. Harold Schaefer, I don't want people to forget the importance of what he did for this place, because as much as we have a new shiny thing and great things happening, right, if Harold Schaefer wouldn't have taken the time and effort, and Shiloh as well, everything their family did to preserve this place.

0: none of what's happening right now would be possible, right? And to me, that's the most impactful thing in the legacy of what he's done. I just have so much immense respect for it.
1: You know, it's interesting because obviously a lot of what happens here is by Teddy Roosevelt in 1883, and the only park named after a person, and it happens to be a president who spent time in North Dakota. So we think of Theodore Roosevelt. Harold Schaefer was North Dakota's Teddy Roosevelt, wasn't he?
0: 100%, yeah. I mean, the Gold Seal Company, everything he did, right? Trailblazer, revolutionary. The salesman that never took no for an answer, right? Went on the road and just made it happen. His legacy is undeniable. It's really cool. Over in the Schaefer Center, the Harold Schaefer Heritage Center, there's a new Built on Grit business display over there, right? The Dakota Business Lending did. And all those North Dakota iconic entrepreneurs, the Baker Boys, the Steffesons, all those companies that have their roots here. And the cool thing to me is we just had our Bully Spirit Award a couple weeks ago with Guy and Sandy Mills from Baker Boy and Dickinson. All these people and all these businesses that don't lose sight of where they got started, who took care of them when the chips were low, and how they're able to grow, and they put their time, money, and effort back into North Dakota. And that's so admirable.
1: It is. And I always encourage people, because there's so many things to see in Medora. One day is not enough. 2 days is not enough. Make it a 3-day weekend, and you'll get to about everything. Now, of course, the library adds another element to that, but I've said that before, the library, it's 3 days to really soak it in, go through the park, do everything. But my number one suggestion to people who come is go to the Harold Schaefer Center. It's free, and you will learn about the genius of this man. I love that place.
0: Yeah, I mean, as someone who's into marketing, right, that's what I do. I can go in there, and I can just get filled with inspiration of what he was able to do with Mr. Bubble and Snowy Bleach and all these products and really cutting-edge things he did at the time and really revolutionary. And it's just it's hard not to get inspired taking a walk through there and seeing what Harold Schaefer and his family have done for Medora, North Dakota. It's incredible.
1: It is. And, I mean, Glasswax, Mr. Bubbles, yeah. You say, those are household names. And then he's on the Ed Sullivan Show.
0: Yeah, you know, Ed Sullivan and all the different Doris Leach and all the different people that were spokespeople for it, you know. And you can go in there and see the history. You can see the Mr. Bubble car right in there as well. And it's incredible. And, you know, his footprint, everything he's done, the legacy he left, the place, the way he set the foundation of a future success, it all leads back to him and the opportunity that Medora has to keep cementing itself on the national scale and connecting people to the Badlands. Teddy Roosevelt, Harold Schaefer, true trailblazers that made it all possible.
1: Do me a favor and remind people, if they haven't been to Medora lately, what's new here. I mean, I still think of the Bully Pulpit Golf Course is new, right? And you've got the Fun House with Bill Sorensen, yeah. The legendary Bill Sorensen, who's still here, saw him yesterday. But I honestly lose track sometimes. So walk people through. If they haven't been here in, you know, a while, came like you do as a kid, yeah. What's here?
0: Well, it's grown so much, Scott. So there's a lot of great things happening. Point to Point Park is probably one of the funnest things we've done in Medora for families, right? Little Bully Pulpit Golf Course over there, a miniature golf course, putt-putt golf. There's a zip line there. There are trails that take you all around Medora up to the very top of the peak where Harold Schaefer and Ed sat there and said there's too much to lose, right? So that's all great stuff. And what we're sitting in now, brand new hotel, 1883, 100 plus hotel rooms, continental breakfast, pool, great patio, views the Badlands from each side, these huge picture windows in the rooms. We're building a brand new event barn at Bully Pulpit Golf Course. And then Scott, the musical this year. A celebration of all things America 250. If you cannot walk out of that show with some patriotic pride in your heart, I gotta wonder about you. It's unbelievably good this year.
1: And these talented, unbelievable performers.
0: World class.
1: Yeah, who come from everywhere, right?
0: Yeah. RWS Global is the company that's contracted to run the production for us. And they do these open casting calls all throughout New York City, all throughout the world. RWS does production with Carnival Cruise Lines and Hershey Park and Disney and all these huge multinational companies, a deep, deep roster of talent. We have entertainers here from California, North Carolina, New York, North Dakota. You know, a lot of people from North Dakota are still on the show. So incredible stuff and the talent on display. I'm biased. I work for the foundation, but I've also been going to the musical my entire life. I've probably seen 20 to 30 different versions of it this year. And I'm not the only one saying it. People that have been here for decades are saying the same thing. Might be the best ever.
1: Yeah, and I always say, this year's the best ever. And so I can't even imagine to see the next best ever. Yeah, because it's just year after year after year. It's so amazing. Kevin Cramer, Senator Cramer, was talking earlier about his favorite vision of the musical. And he went 14 times one year. That was his record. But he said, Harold and Shiloh Schaefer went every night as host for Medora.
0: Yeah, there's still a seat right there. The Shiloh seats are still there. They were there to greet people and talk to them. And I think if you came here to Medora back in the day, everyone has a Shiloh story, right? I remember before I worked here, I was a traveling mobile disc jockey entertaining weddings, right? I would come do weddings on the Schaefer Center patio, and Shiloh would walk out, and she would tell me, you need some water, you need some lemonade, you need to use a bathroom. She was always accommodating. They were hosts, they were red carpet. And the hospitality legacy they left, the foundation carries on to this day. If Medora does two things good, or the foundation, but Medora does two things good, it's hospitality, entertainment. It's world-class on both sides.
1: Yeah, the hospitality is amazing. You'll get as good a hospitality as you would at any Disney hotel, at a Ritz-Carlton, I mean, at any major resort. You're absolutely right. It's just absolutely incredible. People come from all over the world to be part of it, and they're very good at what they do. Yeah. And so it's super exciting. Talk about the wedding venue, because that's a nice new addition that I think is going to be amazing. There'll be a lot of weddings in Medora, isn't
0: there? Yeah, the ranch at Bully Pulpit. You know, Medora is a great place to get married. The backdrops are beautiful. It's fantastic. So the foundation saw an opportunity to build a really cool thing. We're building the ranch at Bully Pulpit and the ranch houses. It's going to be a 400-person wedding venue out there by Bully Pulpit Golf Course. It's only a few minutes away from there, right before the Badlands Ministry Camp out there. We're building these event barn cabins around there as well, so you can have your whole family out there, all your guests. You can stay on site, do the venue, do everything right in the same place. It's going to be incredible. Breaking ground now, should be open by spring of 27. Hoping to have our first weddings out there by next summer. So the list is already out the door for the venue, but looking to bring in some great people to help run that thing and really have a really unique world-class venue here in Medora.
1: Only a couple minutes left, and I want you to take a little time to talk about this weekend, America 250 celebration. The library will be open, and the amount of entertainment and the amount of things you've thought about, from food trucks to shuttles to whatever, walk people through what will happen now and through Sunday.
0: You said it best, Scott. I mean, we talked about this the other day in a meeting. We have these four huge things that are happening. We have the 4th of July itself, which is usually a huge day on the calendar, the grand opening of the library, a festival, and then President Trump comes. You put all those things in the blender, we're doing them all over the span of 6 days, which is kind of crazy to say, right? But the foundation said, let's put a festival on to celebrate the library's grand opening in America 250. Free entertainment, July 2nd to the 5th, 10 to 9 daily, Chimney Park, downtown, Andrus Stage, and the Cowboy Hall of Fame patio. Totally free. Entertainment all day long.
1: And by the way, some entertainment includes like the Army Band.
0: Yeah, the U.S. Army 188th Band, the Matt Hodick and the Dutchman, the Polka Band is there. Noah Rinker, a national recording artist. The Riders in the Sky are going to be here. Local favorites that used to be in the Medora Musical, Adam and Tay. So all kinds of mixed variety of national and local talent.
1: Free.
0: 10 to 9 daily across these four stages all over town. Food truck vendors, things to do, things for the kids to do, beer gardens, shaded seating. There's shaded seating at every single one of these venues. And the parking in town's taken care of, shuttles, $20 paid parking if you need it, free parking downtown if you want to do that. Take the Freiburg shuttle, doesn't cost you a dime. Get to town, the door's open, we're ready for a great time.
1: Yeah, and by the way, the Freiburg shuttle really worked well for the influx of folks that came for the library. And now for this weekend, it's going to be crazy. Don't think, oh, I'm parking in the middle of a field here. The logistics of that are amazing. And you park out there, the shuttles are there, the shuttles come and go, and the shuttles go around town, too.
0: They do, yeah. The shuttle from Freiburg will drop you off at the festival field, and from there, you can hop on other shuttles to get to all the spots around town, get to the Medora Musical, Pitchfork Steak Fondue, the Presidential Library, take you up on the hill, do all those things. So don't got to take a car, don't got to worry about it, you know. I know North Dakotans, and I'm North Dakotan, I'm the same way. We love to drive to the front door of a business, right? But events like this are special, they're unique, we just can't do that here. Path have a plan for getting people around, mass groups, people coming in. But the rumors people have heard about, there's going to be 40,000 people in Medora in one day, that's not true, it's not going to happen. Maybe 6,000-7,000 a day, right? But that's a lot for Medora. So with that in mind, we all said with the state, with Governor Armstrong's support, federal, local agencies, we all said, let's have a plan in place. The library got involved, and we have a great transportation plan that makes it really easy for the public to come here.
1: Yeah, as part of those rumors have unfortunately scared some people off from coming this weekend, so we want to just disavow anybody of that. There's even a few hotel rooms still available.
0: Yeah, you can go to Medora.com or call 1-800-MEDORA1. I would say if you're looking for multiple nights, please call the Vacation Center. 1-800-MEDORA-1. They'll be able to get the combination that works for you. Some rooms are open for one night, some are open for maybe a couple, but depending on how long you want to stay, the variety of rooms you want, we have very affordable options starting at the Elkhorn Badlands Hotel, a little more upscale with the Rough Rider, or this brand new property, Hotel 1883. Limited rooms still available, stay right here in town. And Scott, we all know Medora is so walkable, so easy to get around. Now you have the trolleys and the shuttles. It makes it super enjoyable. And I will tell you, if you come after this week, our trolleys are back on their usual schedule. Scott, I think they're maybe the second best new thing in Monroe besides the library. People just love to hop on, ride all over town, see all the sights. They love the trolleys. And the trolleys are free, too.
1: San Francisco has nothing on Medora. No, that's for sure. With those other cable cars, they've got them here. And you know what else? Last night, yesterday, after the president was here, the amount of people coming down the hill for a beautiful 15-minute walk, you know, you don't even, if you want to take a walk from the library on down, or the musical on down, it's very easy now, new path.
0: There's a new sidewalk, takes you all the way up there as well, yeah. And hey, let's not forget, stop at the Chateau Visitor Center. It's always cool to see the Chateau de Mora and go to the Interpretive Center there. 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
0: Thanks, Scott.
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0: ladies and gentlemen. This is our final day. What's on your mind? From beautiful Medora, North Dakota. We're on the top of the bluff. For those of you that have been to the Medora musical over there, we are between the... This is just an incredible view, and it always has been, right? If you've been to the musical, you know that view. And the library is just a tish to the west of that amphitheater, the Burning Hills Amphitheater, in the area over to the east of us, the Pitchfork Steak Fondue. So folks that have been to Medora, I'm just trying to give you a mental picture of the Theodore Roosevelt Presidential Library and where it sits. And there's so many things in the library. I just had a chance to tour it. We did about a half-hour interview with Secretary Burgum that we're going to play before the end of the show today, and we walked through some of the exhibits. He and I asked Teddy Roosevelt in the Oval Office two questions that were pretty profound. I won't spoil the surprise. And that kind of technology, that kind of interactive experience for kids and their kids and their kids are going to live on forever. But if I had to say what is the most special thing about the library, it's not what is inside in very much a Teddy Roosevelt fashion. It's what's outside because everything has been preserved. I mean, they've literally built it into the Badlands without it being this monstrosity that comes out of the ground and ultimately disrupting it. This is like a reclamation project where they put it back together. And it is extraordinary. It is just absolutely extraordinary in every way. People have come from around the world to be here for this opening, and they'll continue to come from around the world. And there will be major conversations that could shape American policy for generations. But to me, the most important thing about this is the kids and the impact it'll have on them, not the rich people from all over. They've got something to bring, and they've helped build this library. But the kids from every social economic background are going to have the opportunity to understand what it takes to get through adversity, to have that grit, to dare to dream, to dare boldly, as Teddy Roosevelt did, and be the person in the arena. That man in the arena speech is absolutely incredible. And it's a speech he actually wrote after he was president, wanting to tell people how important it is to get in the arena. So the lessons that come from this museum, again, very profound. They'll live forever. I beg you to plan a time to come to the library. And I saw the library today in about an hour, and I felt like I was rushing through it. And I was, actually, with an hour. I mean, spend a day. Just spend a day at the library. Spend a day out at Teddy Roosevelt National Park, seeing the buffalo and taking in nature, because that's what healed Teddy Roosevelt. He had what we call today depression, without question. Okay, it was depression. But he didn't call it that. He called it some kind of a black cloud, I think was the term he used, that was following him on the horse, and he was able to outrun it. And when you know the challenges that Teddy Roosevelt undertook, first as a very sickly child, and then, you know, obviously losing your mother and your wife, on the same day, where he writes famously in a diary, an X, and below it, the light of my life has gone out. So he came back to North Dakota after that. He came back to North Dakota after that and healed up on the back of the horse. Well, everybody, I guarantee you, is going to have hardship of some kind, some adversity, some grief, some health event, some life-altering event, whether it be lose your job or losing your fortune, whatever it might be. And this place in the Badlands of North Dakota is going to help a lot of people understand, no, you will not be without suffering. What you do with the suffering is what matters. And I think at 61, I could learn that lesson better. And I think young and old can learn it, hopefully younger rather than later, because, again, when those times come, they are challenging, to say the least. But if you're equipped with some of that TR grit, it'll be a great thing. I'm outside, literally open air, the museum right now. They are practicing for the opening that'll happen tomorrow. And the Rough Riders are out there. And the only thing that maybe isn't authentic from the Rough Riders charging the hill with Teddy Roosevelt is the fact that there are about 5 drones that are hovering over them, which, again, will be on the big screen for the opening day, which is tomorrow. Which, by the way, if you go to trlibrary.com, you can get tickets and a timed entry to come to the museum. I hope you come to Medora. You heard Brock White in the last segment. They have so much planned, so much fun, and there's been a lot of rumors and a lot of just irresponsible rhetoric saying, you can't go to Medora, you can't get a hotel room, they're too expensive, nothing's going to happen, you can't go there, too much security. All of them 100% fake news. 100% fake news. If you're kind of sitting around saying, I really wasn't planning anything for the July 4th weekend, I got Monday off, I'm telling you, trlibrary.com, trlibrary.com. More from Medora. Bully from Medora and the Theodore Roosevelt Presidential Library in a moment.
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6: Minnesota beef producers have voted against a proposed refundable 50-cent increase to the state beef checkoff following a statewide referendum conducted by the Minnesota Department of Ag. A total of 3,477 ballots were mailed to producers of eligible ballots submitted. There were 380 ballots opposed and 377 in favor. Such a close margin means that as a result, the current beef checkoff assessment will remain at $1 per head at the time of sale, split evenly between the Minnesota Beef Council and the Cattlemen's Beef Board. The referendum process included public hearings held during the winter of 2025 to 2026 and was administered by the Minnesota Department of Ag in coordination with a contract ballot printer and processor.
3: That's today's Focus on the Field with Bridget Riedel, your ag industry expert. 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
7: Happy birthday, America, from the Pope. I'm Lisa Brady, Fox News.
8: I join you in asking God's blessings upon America's future.
7: Pope Leo, the first American pontiff, calling for the nation to work for unity, justice, and peace.
8: It was the firm resolve to achieve the noble vision of the nation's founders that made America a byword for freedom.
7: Also emphasizing the role immigrants have played in shaping the United States. History made in New York's Times Square. As the ball that drops on New Year's Eve drops multiple times today as each U.S. time zone begins to celebrate the 250th. But in the eastern half of the U.S., it's dangerously hot for another day.
9: Extreme heat warnings are in effect for millions of people from New York to Atlanta, Cincinnati to Nashville. In Philadelphia, a high of 104 degrees forced city officials to cancel an America 250 parade outside Independence Hall. People had traveled to the city from all over the country for the festivities.
10: We just heard that it was canceled, and it was a shame because the floats are gorgeous, and people have put in all kinds of time, over two years, in doing this, and it's all for not.
9: With humidity, the real feel in Philly is estimated to be about 113 degrees.
7: Fox's Jessica Rosenthal. Heat warnings and advisories extend as far west as Kansas. President Trump speaks tonight at Mount Rushmore. Next week, he meets with NATO allies in Turkey.
11: President Trump has long complained NATO nations are not spending enough on defense, saying the current level of U.S. support for NATO is ridiculous. He has also publicly criticized NATO leaders for not joining the U.S. operations against Iran or the efforts to reopen the Strait of Hormuz.
7: Fox's Jared Halpern at the White House. For now, peace talks are paused as Iran begins a days-long funeral for the slain supreme leader. 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
7: An airport worker in Oregon is accused of stealing at least one gun from a checked bag.
16: A baggage handler at Portland International Airport is accused of stealing a passenger's bag containing a gun and ammunition. Terrell Overton was arrested after a passenger reported the theft of a Glock placed in a locked case within their checked baggage for a flight to Oakland. The bag never arrived, and investigators tracking its Apple AirTag signal saw it was still in Portland. They located the stolen gun in a backpack in an employee area near where Overton was stopped on Sunday. Overton, who has a prior felony conviction, has been charged with the theft and being a felon in possession of a firearm. The FBI investigation was prompted after several PDX passengers reported missing firearms.
7: Fox's Lillian Wu, a spokesperson for the Port of Portland, says Overton is no longer a security-badged employee at the airport. A viral challenge for charity is making a comeback.
17: Following his diagnosis with ALS, U.S., former NFL running back Chris Johnson is bringing back the Ice Bucket Challenge. So far, fellow former running backs like Edgerrin James and Marshawn Lynch have taken part.
18: Love and respect. Woo!
17: Johnson has challenged several other former players to participate as well. ALS, also known as Lou Gehrig's disease, is a fatal neurological disease that destroys motor neurons in the brain and spinal cord. The challenge began in 2014, and it helped raise an estimated $135 million in the United States and $220 million worldwide. Frank Lanza, Fox News.
7: Three more countries will advance today in soccer's World Cup. An hour from now, Australia plays Egypt, later Argentina and Cabo Verde, then Colombia and Ghana tonight. The U.S. team faces Belgium Monday night for a spot in the quarterfinals. I'm Lisa Brady. This is Fox News.
5: Partly cloudy skies for this afternoon. We'll have highs in the low to mid 80s and winds out of the northeast at about 5 to 10. Could see a few isolated storms overnight tonight with lows in the low to mid 60s and northwest winds on the light side. And then for the 4th of July, look for partly cloudy skies. Could see an early morning leftover storm with highs in the low to mid 80s and north winds at about 10 to 15. And then sunny and hot on Sunday with highs around 90. From the Flag Skywatch Weather Center, I'm Chief Meteorologist Dean Wysocki.
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20: We're back on What's on Your Mind, our final day from Madrona, and Let America 250, the celebration begin. I want to again encourage folks to know that Madrona has plenty of availability on space. The town is full of all kinds of great events, free bands, just an incredible weekend. 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But I think the early week events with President Trump and the anticipation of that has scared some people off to think, there's going to be too many people in Madrona. And honestly, right now, there's too few. So do a little impromptu and come on out here for the 4th and the 5th, and really, really enjoy yourself, including today and tonight, because they're having a lot of fun. They've blocked off downtown Madrona, and things are wonderful. So, after an incredible week, our first guest in this segment is Senator David Hogue. He's the Senate Majority Leader, and first I want to talk a little bit about Madrona and the Theodore Roosevelt Presidential Library and the role it plays in North Dakota. You've been out here all week.
21: Yeah.
20: And you were joking earlier that you might even qualify for Billings County residency pretty quick, right?
21: Yeah, I got a few days left to go, but it's been a lot of fun out here. And like you said, it's just so many things going on. There's a pamphlet that tries to track all the events for you. You can't get to them all because there's just, there's a something going on one part of town and something at the library and, of course, the musical and downtown. So, there's a lot happening all over this town.
20: And a good golf course, too.
21: Yeah. And we got some rain last night, so the greens are going to be softer. So if anybody needs the help from soft greens, today would be the day to go out there.
20: By the way, USA Today, number one public golf course in America.
21: You're kidding.
20: Bully Pulpit Golf Course.
21: You're kidding. That is an impressive award, because there are, there's thousands of public courses around the country, and to get that, that's impressive. I did not know that.
20: What do you think yesterday, the day before, means for North Dakota? You've got the national stage with just the Theodore Roosevelt Presidential Library,
21: right.
20: National coverage of all of it from all the networks.
21: Right.
20: C-SPAN is covering all the panels. I mean, it's incredible. And then the visit of the president. I mean, how do you quantify for the state of North Dakota what happened this week?
21: Well, you can't quantify it, because it's harder to quantify how much, I guess in your profession they call it earned media, when you have the president show up. flying his Air Force One for the first time, being escorted to the musical by the Rough Riders. I mean, it was just a perfect day for that. And obviously, a lot of national media attention was focused on the Door. And that's I think, great for North Dakota because, you know, what's happening in North Dakota is we're building this into a site that we can all be proud of and a place where everybody in the country will want to come and see because it's got so many attractions. And, of course, the library is just the latest addition.
20: You know, I've been thinking a lot about how this all came together. And through a lot of this conversation, I know you heard it in the legislature as well, there's a certain kind of edge to North Dakotans about we don't want to think we're too big a deal. And even the library and museum, people a little grumpy about it, for the lack of a better term. And meanwhile, you had, you know, people that are, I could go through a million of them, that were on the stage yesterday raving about the lessons of Teddy Roosevelt. I mean, people that are national brands, Doris Kearns Goodwin, Arthur Brooks, you had the titans of business, you had today all the governors are on stage. I mean, there's just so much excitement over it, but I don't think the average North Dakotan, who maybe doesn't pay a lot of attention to it, really appreciates what we have here. Do you agree?
21: Yeah. I mean, my wife and I are both farm kids from Western North Dakota, and we've come here since childhood almost every year. But there's a certain segment of not just North Dakota, but the Midwest that doesn't realize what a gem we have in Medora, North Dakota. And I think with the addition of the library, I call it the flywheel effect, where you finally get so many attractions, so many things to do and see in one location that it just has this momentum where it becomes an annual tradition for people outside of, let's say, Western North Dakota.
20: And, you know, I've thought of this yesterday. There's just a mosaic of all the pieces that came together for this. And an early adopter was the state legislature. Mm-hmm. When they were having a struggle to raise money and needed to obviously pay for construction and the early stages, and that wasn't an easy lift, was it?
21: No, it wasn't. It was back in 2021. And, you know, there's, as you know, in the legislative arena, there's always competition for discretionary dollars. And so Medora, as a tourist attraction, was competing with things like roads, bridges, schools, healthcare, all of those things. But the 2021 legislature made an investment because Governor Burgum was quite serious about elevating the library to, you know, a transformative project for Medora. And I think with his leadership, the legislature said, hey, let's buy into this because this is a rare opportunity for North Dakota.
20: You know, I also thought how you did it was pretty innovative. And I think I'm curious if you think we should do more of that. I mean, people said, why would the library be given $50 million of taxpayer dollars? Well, you didn't do that. You found a creative way to park it at the Bank of North Dakota and use the interest for the operations, which is appropriate for an institution of this magnitude in North Dakota, like you'd do for, you know, a Heritage Museum or whatever. But, you know, you didn't write a check. You put it in the bank. I mean, we could do more of that, couldn't we?
21: Right. Well, we came to realize in 2021 that the library needed to have a fund to sustain its operations because it's going to be a big, beautiful building. And it's going to have lots of people working there. It's going to have the normal costs of operation. It needs a separate fund to sustain itself. And we said, hey, we said to the investors, to the philanthropists, to the contributors, we are willing to take care of the costs of this facility on a go-forward basis. And it's here, and it's, like you said, it's parked, and it's earning income, and it will support the library from tomorrow forward. Because tomorrow's the ribbon cutting. And so that, I think, inspired a lot of contributions from some very generous people like Harold Hamm and so many others.
20: You know, the other thing I like is that you've got a match to it, too, like you do so often.
21: Right.
20: Challenge grants,
21: I think
20: you call them in higher ed. I mean, they didn't even get the money in the Bank of North Dakota until they had a match for it, right?
21: Right, exactly. Yeah, that's we're in the habit of doing that with, like you said, challenge grants for higher education. The project for the library, same thing. Again, it's trying to inspire philanthropy from the private sector, and they are often inspired, and that in this case proves it.
20: Do you think we should do more of this? I mean, you've got a massive balance sheet for the state of North Dakota, and we typically are, you know, all kinds of different buckets, all which have a specific purpose and really give us a very nice safety net. But there's a lot of cash, a lot of money sitting in the bank, and you proved to the library and a few other projects you can do it. Should we figure out a way to do more of that?
21: Well, I'm supportive of it. I mean, we, you know, Scott, we tend to think, well, we're a energy and ag state. That's our economy. But tourism comes in third. And we tend to think that tourism is sort of a fluffy, hard to quantify industry. But in Western North Dakota, and particularly in Medora, it's not. It is a vital part of the economy. And so, to the extent that North Dakota is interested in driving its own economy, it should invest in tourism.
20: Yeah, and what's interesting about, you mentioned energy being one of those stools, and agriculture a little bit, have the opportunity, agriculture in the sense of, you know, land is a big part of it, and it's a commodity, and you need more land to do the technology now of AI and everything. And then on energy, we have stranded energy. I think we're number third in the country for available stranded energy. You could very easily have a fourth stool of that leg with technology, couldn't we?
21: Right, right. Yeah, well, as you know, a lot of AI and data centers are interested in North Dakota because we have an abundance of energy. And some of it is stranded, but they're certainly inspired by low-cost energy, which we have. And so that's another potential major segment of our economy if we're able to manage it correctly.
2: Senator David Hogue, our guest today on What's on Your Mind, and more of our conversation with him. You know, Senator Hogue is the majority leader in the Senate in North Dakota, and you know, the amount of leadership that's come from Senate majority leaders and House majority leaders throughout North Dakota's history is pretty profound. And I think it's a thankless job because you got to wrangle other, you know, members of the legislature. You got 100 and, you know, some bosses between the House and the Senate, and everybody thinks they have the best idea of how to spend what and what to add here and there. So it takes real skill to do it. And some of these majority leaders over the years, House and Senate, have been legendary North Dakotans. A governor gets a lot of credit, obviously, because it's the executive branch. When there's 140 plus, it's a little tougher to get that attention. Most of them don't care because they're just getting good things done while people don't pay attention. But Dave Hogue's a good one. He really is. More of our conversation with him from Medora after this on What's on Your Mind. Don't go away.
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0: announced legislative interim committee that is focused on North Dakota first opportunities in the space with intelligence factories, as they call them, data centers, because they what the product is knowledge. It's just more knowledge to cure all kinds of diseases, to make everybody more innovative, to have government more efficient. I mean, what you can do with it is pretty incredible. I was surprised that the task force got as much attention as it did, because you set up a committee and people think, another committee. But were you surprised?
1: A little bit surprised. I knew there was a simmering feeling out there that things are unfolding at a very rapid pace. I mean, it's not like the Industrial Revolution that took, you know, close to 100 years. Things are happening really fast. And as I mentioned at a press conference, there were over 1,500 pieces of legislation introduced across the United States in the last 2 years. So states are in a reaction mode, and they're in a mode where they want to do what's right for their states. And North Dakota needs to be a part of that as well.
0: But you don't want to react. You want to set the bar, right?
1: Right, right. I mean, we realize that we're in an envious position where we're attractive to a lot of folks that want to develop data centers and artificial intelligence, and that we want to make sure that we're doing things that put North Dakota first.
0: And one thing I'd say about all that, when you mentioned how this is at lightning speed, I don't think North Dakotans like lightning speed very much, do they?
1: No. And most communities don't, because, you know, the initial reaction, I think, to anything new is fear, right? And so you want to make sure that you have, you get up to speed on what's happening, not only with these data centers, but what's happening with them around the country.
0: Yeah, and, you know, really this is about America wins, China loses. Mm-hmm. The technology's not going away.
1: Right.
0: People that don't like it don't realize they're using it every day with their on their laptop, on YouTube, on, you know, social media. They're already using it. And we have an opportunity in North Dakota to be tip of spear to be a very integral part of America beating China in this technology, right?
1: Right. Well, I can tell you, over 10 years ago, Scott, I was in the legal profession. I worked for a company that had data centers. Now, they weren't the mass scale ones we're talking about when people refer to data centers. But there have been companies that have been setting up so-called data centers for other companies for over 10 years. And, you know, what they do is they build secure facilities that are tornado proof. They've got backup generation power, and they're just racks of computers that store their data, whether it's your, you know, healthcare, business records, phone records, you name it. They have every customer from a large organization, and that's been the evolution of data centers.
0: We got to win.
1: Yes.
0: Yep. North Dakota first. Senator David Hoag from Minot, North Dakota, or Medora. You decide. Thanks, Senator.
1: Thank you. Thanks for having me.
2: That's a good leader there. And I'll tell you, that data center, first in nation AI intelligence factories, not data centers, is unlike anything I know of in the nation. And I talked to him about the attention it got in North Dakota. It got attention nationally, because states now are saying, bye-bye. We don't want AI. We don't want data centers, because there's an uproar from the public who are misinformed by sadly, and I don't mean this to be disrespectful, there's a lot of misinformation out there, and a lot of it comes from China. Because if China beats us in an AI race, you will have an existential threat from China. We have to win this. So get comfortable, get your questions answered, but no, AI isn't going anywhere. It's just a matter of who's going to control it, who's going to win. We are live, and for those of you watching on Beck TV, my brother from another mother, Jim, the flagpole guy, is here, and we have breaking news, Jim, and I understand it has something to do with the Showroom next to Kiss Livestock in Mandan is the only place you can get a flag today.
3: In Bismarck, Mandan area. I guess everybody wants to be patriotic, super patriotic. Well, isn't that nice? We're the only game in town, according to customers that are walking in.
2: So this is fantastic. This is great news. And the showroom is easy to find. Describe what folks find when they walk in.
3: Oh, it's a lovely atmosphere. It's patriotic. And, you know, most warmly, Miss Brenda, Junior, we call her lovingly. My wife's name is Brenda. Well, Junior, she greets you with a warm smile and lovely hello. And she
2: good hospitality.
3: Yes. She's got great hospitality. And she just loves to help people. And she's right there for you. Whatever size flag, we've got them in stock. You know, we really worked hard this year. We learned from the past. You better make sure you have inventory at this time.
2: Now, sadly, a lot of people who consider themselves patriots, that are patriots, that are good, God-fearing, freedom-loving people, might have gone to some big box store and bought a U.S. flag made in China.
3: Yes. You know, the Rough Riders practice for the Donald Trump speech here at the Medora, and they didn't know about me, and they bought Chinese flags practice from Walmart, and it broke. And they were so let down that they wanted to escort President Trump in with two flags. They said, "We will not do that." And they said, "We wish we'd have known about you earlier." And they're very grateful that now they actually are suited up. You know, we saw what they did today in rehearsal.
2: Incredible.
3: You got to see it. If you haven't got a ticket yet, you got to get here and see this opening ceremony tomorrow.
2: So what they're doing today is doing dry runs. And describe what's happening out here with the Rough Riders and the raising of the flag and the...
3: Well, Teddy leads, and then there's three flag bearers that are right behind them, and they come up over the hill. It's so majestic and beautiful. And as they all stop, Teddy gives a command, and flag bearers, they ride up quickly, and they give the flags to three different... Where we have MHA Nation and Arikara, they're all here. There's
2: Standing Rock here, Spirit Lake.
3: Well, it's I believe they're from MHA.
2: All of them are from MHA.
3: Yes, there's two of them.
2: Yeah, okay.
3: And then they're going to be dancing tomorrow as well. And I might be wrong on that. It's their complete involvement. But then we have the American Legion represented, two Air Force commanders, and then we have. The Boy Scouts represented.
2: There's one thing missing. A Marine.
3: Well,
2: he's raising the flag.
3: The Marine brought everything, got everything set up.
2: Yeah, as
3: spent
2: usual.
3: Long
2: right?
3: hours
2: right?
3: getting it all ready.
2: As usual.
3: We're so
2: yeah.
3: proud of it. You can go on Beck TV and see this display.
2: And by the way, they're setting up propane heaters behind us. So if you see what's going on, all of this is preparation for the opening and the actual, you know, ribbon cutting and all the amazing things that are going to happen with North Dakotans from every corner, Minnesotans, South Dakotans, Wyoming, all those people that waste their time going to look at a rock with four very cool presidents on it, right? I mean, it's a cool thing, Mount Rushmore, but it takes about 20 minutes.
3: Yeah.
2: Right? Soak it in. I'm good. So go to Mount Rushmore if you must. And
3: yes.
2: It is something you should see once.
3: Yes.
2: But otherwise... Think of this and what's here.
3: Everybody's got to come here and see the Teddy Roosevelt Presidential Library. It's the most up-to-date, beautiful. It's just the spirit here is just, you feel like you're

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2: Our partners at Valley News Live report Homeland Security condemns a pardon granted by the Minnesota Board of Pardons to a man who was convicted of sexually abusing a child in 2006. Members of the board are Governor Tim Walz, Attorney General Keith Ellison, and the state's Chief Supreme Court Justice Natalie Hudson, who granted a pardon to Tao Vang of Laos. According to Homeland Security, Vang entered the country in California in 1994 and was granted legal status by the Clinton administration. DHS says Vang was set to be removed from the country within weeks of the pardon being granted. A spokesperson for Attorney General Keith Ellison's office says the Board of Pardons made a unanimous decision to grant Tao Vang a pardon after an exhaustive process, including a statement of support for the pardon from the victim and a recommendation to grant the pardon from the Clemency Review Commission. They say, quote, DHS is lying through their teeth about this pardon, adding it doesn't protect Vang from deportation. North Dakota Forest Service announces emerald ash borer was detected this week north of Mapleton. This is 12 miles from the first case found in Cass County in Fargo in January. The North Dakota Department of Agriculture will inspect trees near infected ones near Mapleton and try to find out how emerald ash borer got there and how far it may have spread. From the Flight Family Newsroom, I'm Austin Erickson.
3: Partly cloudy skies for this afternoon. We'll have highs in the low to mid 80s and winds out of the northeast at about 5 to 10. Could see a few isolated storms overnight tonight with lows in the low to mid 60s and northwest winds on the light side. And then for the 4th of July, look for partly cloudy skies. Could see an early morning leftover storm with highs in the low to mid 80s and north winds at about 10 to 15. And then sunny and hot on Sunday with highs around 90. From the Flag Skywatch Weather Center, I'm Chief Meteorologist Dean Wysocki.
4: For those of you watching on Beck TV, I'm sporting a Stetson. I'm going full on cowboy right here. I don't have the Rough Rider. They got the kind of cool hats, like a half of a cowboy hat. What is that about?
5: Well, it's the period correct. It's, I don't know the name of that particular style, but it's certainly.
4: We hadn't invented the full-on cowboy hat, maybe?
5: Well, I think maybe that was at one time.
4: Yeah, I love it. Well, anyway, I'm full-on Western North Dakota. I might not go home. Oh, wait a minute, I got to go see my babies.
5: It's hard to leave the spirit here, though. Yeah. And speaking of spirit, the MHA dancers and the drum line are here right now rehearsing. And
4: you know,
5: it's beautiful.
4: It is. And we often forget that we're here because they were here.
5: Yes.
4: Right? And a sad chapter in American history was these deals with the devil of giving up land and, you know, trampling over what they had. I empathize with them.
5: Yes.
4: In the story. Mm-hmm. And I love it when we remember it and honor it. I'll tell you, Doug Burgum, as governor, was world class in that regard. And now, of course, Secretary of Interior, he's got the Bureau of Indian Affairs under him. So, well, he can do this, you know, on a national stage.
5: I find it so interesting how patriotic they are and how dedicated they are to the cause of America, regardless, that they'd be part of this and hold no animosity and be part of our heritage jointly.
4: No, it's a special thing. It really is. And when they do the ceremonies, it is very, very reverent is the word I would use. It's mm-hmm. it is. They're doing this from their heart. This isn't like a performance where you're at a recital or something. This is their heritage coming alive, isn't it?
5: Yes, and you remember the Code Talkers helped win World War II.
4: I often forget about them, but remind people of that story. We had a famous Code Talker from Wahpeton, North Dakota.
5: Yes, and what had happened is the Japanese were figuring out our code, And

0: As they figured out that if the Native Americans would
1: They had the
0: they
1: brain
0: would,
1: for it, didn't they?
0: yeah, well, they talked in the Japanese didn't understand the Indian dialect or the Indian communication, and then there was parts of that sneaky words and stuff that only they knew that really helped further the cause of
1: So
0: World War
1: essentially,
0: II.
1: they were translating and communicating back and forth, but in a language that the enemy couldn't hear
0: Correct.
1: if they were intercepting signals, which they always do,
0: That's
1: right?
0: what I was trying to
1: Yeah. No, but you did it well. You explained it to me. I didn't really remember all the details of that, but helped us win a war.
0: Yes. And they still celebrate, and they all have American flags in their particular flags of their tribes.
1: Do they?
0: And
1: They must. They
0: they're
1: must.
0: some of our best customers. I love serving them.
1: No kidding.
0: And
1: Good for them.
0: yes.
1: They want American flags.
0: Yes.
1: And by the way, everybody should want an American flag. USflagpoleguy.com. You can call them at 701-571-FLAG. If you, in fact, want to call the showroom.
0: It's 701-751-1801, and you can go to 3930 21st Street Southeast in Mandan, south of Kiss Livestock,
1: Yeah, and if you.
0: until 5.
1: Today?
0: Yes.
1: Yeah. And again, we had a little bit of breaking news earlier for folks in Bismarck, Mandan, in the area. The only place that there are still flags on the shelf is your showroom,
0: That's correct.
1: right by Kiss Livestock in Mandan. And if you go to usflagpoleguy.com, you'll see a kind of you can do your shopping before you do your shopping and see what they have. But they have them in stock in the showroom, which is pretty extraordinary. So again, the number over there.
0: 751-1801.
1: Shouldn't every house have a flag on it?
0: I think so. I think we really need to find commonality versus differences. It's been a 100-year plan to divide us, and we don't need to go through all that. But it's good to study that. But we really need to come back and find commonalities. You know, I find it interesting the FIFA has brought all these Europeans and other, nationalities here, and they're finding that they were lied to about Americans. And they're getting all this hospitality. They're finding air conditioning for the first time. Isn't that interesting? Or it's common here.
1: Ranch dressing.
0: Yes, ranch
1: And
0: dressing.
1: they're blown away that we have several varieties of ranch dressing. It's
0: And
1: incredible.
0: we're the youngest country about in the earth, on earth, and we have so much more than everybody else. Well, why is that? Because the freedom of the individual. You get to wake up every day still and do what you want to do.
1: No, you're exactly right. And the other thing I would say, Jim, that that people I think forget a little bit is the fact that we have social media now. Right? So
0: Yeah.
1: 25 years ago, I don't think they hated us as much as they hate us now. And unfortunately, they're like a lot of Trump derangement suffering souls who now don't like America because they have a president they don't like.
0: Right.
1: Right? So that's very wrong. And social media becomes this echo chamber. So hate goes on top of hate goes on top of hate.
0: Correct.
1: But the Europeans coming here and saying, how do we not know this is what America was all about? Some of them saying, I'm not leaving. My favorite one was a guy in a Dodge truck in New York City in traffic. It was the only rental car he could get was a Dodge truck, and he was some Brit.
0: He was so enamored with the comfort and the screen and the size and
1: He's in New York, and he says, I'm not leaving here. I'm never going home. But we wouldn't know that 25 years ago. We wouldn't know that now they know.
0: Right.
1: You follow what I'm saying?
0: Yeah.
1: Because it's amplified. And watching social media, that to me is the good thing about social media. When you can see a story unfold like that, it started with soccer and the World Cup, a big dang deal around the world, in a lot of stadiums throughout the country, Canada, Mexico as well. And it was about soccer and really good soccer players. But now it's become about America.
0: Yes. We grew up before all of this media and everything, and we remember what it's like to handshake and a smile. I say we just need to continue to teach our children what was life was like before all this media. They don't have a reference anymore. Everything is instantaneous on these phones. And boy, we need to get back to the basics in this country. And one way to do that is to come to Teddy Roosevelt Presidential Library and see this and feel this and get back to nature and get back to the roots of America and learn what life was like before all of these instant messages and all of this calamity that creates.
1: Let's do less screen and more serene. I stole that from Brock White, the marketing director. But you don't need your phone.
0: No.
1: the architect for this very awesome institution got his inspiration for this design, taking 10 days, no phones, no screens, one-man tent that he used about half of the days, otherwise just put his backpack as his pillow and looked at the stars. And he told me what inspired this was that.
0: Well, you can feel it.
1: What's right behind us, and another thing that we never do, silence.
0: Yes.
1: So out among it, and then silence, and looking at those stars is how we designed this. And, you know, the guy's done, you know, most famous libraries in the world. He's done the Oslo Opera House.
0: Mm.
1: You know, I mean, like literally all across the globe, they're building a library now in North Carolina. And another presidential library, I guess. But, you know, Snohetta is their name, Snohetta. If you go look at their website, you'll get an idea. But Norwegian, New York offices, and they built this. And honestly, you really got to squint your eyes to say, is there a building there or not? Because it's built into the Badlands.
0: Right. Yeah.
1: Isn't it amazing?
0: It's deceptive, so to speak.
1: But my point is, you get on and walk around in it, life gets better.
0: Mm-hmm.
1: I mean, Teddy Roosevelt, he didn't know the word depression.
0: We can tell why he came here.
1: Right. He didn't know the word depression, but he had it. Lost mm-hmm. his mom.
0: And his wife.
1: And his wife same day. He was depressed.
0: Mm-hmm.
1: He called it a black cloud that he outran on a horse.
0: Mm-hmm.
1: So I just think that I'm not very good at this. You know, I'm busy. I got a laptop. I got stuff to do. I'm in the house. My wife's a good walker outside. I'm telling you, being here this week has inspired me to say, phone at home, go for a walk.
0: Mm-hmm.
1: Come to Medora, phone in the hotel room, go for a walk.
0: Mm-hmm.
1: You know, I'm not much of a hiker, Jim. Are you? Are you a hiker?
0: Well, I don't know. I get my steps in every day,
1: I suppose you do.
0: I do enjoy the outdoors. You know, I was raised on 80 acres and thousands of acres. We got to ride horses, and nothing was posted. You know, you just travel and travel and travel on horseback. That's how I grew up, and this certainly gets me back to that.
1: Doesn't it, though?
0: Yes.
1: I mean, it is. I will say this. It'll sound like hyperbole, but if you bring your kids here, and that's the most important thing you
0: yes.
1: can do, kids or grandkids,
0: mm-hmm.
1: bring them here because it's really built for them
0: yes.
1: to learn the lessons of tough times.
0: Yes.
1: And, you know, tough times are going to come. You know, when you're a kid, you think life's Disneyland, Dairy Queen, right?
0: Mm-hmm.
1: But you're going to grow up, and maybe a child loses a parent and learns it early, but suffering's inevitable.
0: Yes.
1: Hard times are inevitable. And
0: well,
1: you've lived that as well.
0: Teddy said he wrote a book about the strenuous life,
1: yep.
0: you know, and a man must toil. And through toil, we learn what is important.
1: Yeah, and, you know, I used to use the term pray for trials. I said I wanted that to be my next book. And I don't know if that's a good headline or not, or a book title, because somebody said, why would you pray for lawsuits?
0: Well, they're going to come. You might as well pick the ones you most want to deal
1: right.
0: with.
1: Well, it wasn't a trial in the sense of a courtroom trial. It was a trial as in, this is hell. This
0: yes.
1: is difficult. This is testing me to the max. And what I'm saying to the audience, especially to the younger ones that come here, you'll know that's going to happen. The lesson you'll leave here with is what to do with it.
0: Correct. Yep, correct. Hey, and speaking of books, you know, I have one now.
1: I know, I
0: you
1: saw the cover
0: the other
1: day.
0: You can find it on Amazon, The Flagpole Guy.
1: Yeah. And
0: just Google Flagpole Guy and it'll come up on Amazon.
1: The cover is so great. And you're selling them now on Amazon?
0: Yeah, I think they're $12.
1: So you've only got 177 left to beat Teddy Roosevelt's record for books. But you got to start somewhere.
0: Well, it's my story. You know, we're all here for a reason, and I never expected to be in so many different situations I'm in. I never thought I'd be at a presidential library. And I think the secret is just to center yourself and stay out of trouble and do your best, even though you're not going to be perfect. But just keep coming back to center. Work hard. Work through your failures. Just keep plowing forward, and you can achieve what you are meant to do. It's your fate. You're meant to live a life of greatness. And I can see that now at looking back. But, boy, for a long time, it was hard, and you wonder if you keep going, you know.
1: I have a priest friend that says those low moments are the dark night of the soul. And what he says is, as much as you hate the challenges that come from a dark night of the soul, it is buying you a heavenly place where you will know no suffering. And if you can get to the place where you say, I'm going to gut it out, every cloud has an edge. There's a reason buffalo run into the storm,
0: right,
1: when the cattle are running the other way. And if you can live that ethos, you can do anything. And really, the challenges that come for that, in a spiritual sense, will change your life. And by the way, this place will change your life. And average American looks at their screen 200 times right now. Lose the screen, get outdoors, and that's how you heal up. And last time I checked, it's a lot less expensive than antidepressants.
0: Come see Teddy.
1: Don't go away. Jim the Flagpole Guy will be back to tell you about what's behind us next.
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1: We're back in Medora. We're at the Theodore Roosevelt Presidential Library. The Badlands are behind us if you're watching on Beck TV. And it's not a bad day. It's been a little hot and humid. There's some thunderstorms last night. Here's something that's amazing for you. Next week on the show, I'm going to tell you about something that happened last night. A storm rolled through here, and there's a lot of people camping. And I don't know if it's Billings County or who did the logistics on this, but they cleared the camps. Tents were flying everywhere, and they quickly got everybody to a safe area. They took the amount of people that they took in and found hotel rooms all throughout Medora and said, get out of here, leave your stuff here, get to those hotels, get to safety. And this morning, everybody got up, and their individual camps, what they had, were at the hotel rooms they were staying at.
0: Mercy.
1: That sounds like a logistical nightmare, and one that maybe our friend Jim the Flagpole guy can do. We're in Medora today celebrating Teddy Roosevelt's legacy. Tomorrow's the official opening. Tickets are still available to see this, and you really should. TRLibrary.com. TRLibrary.com. Everybody was making fun of my cowboy hat back at the station, and I don't know why they make fun of my cowboy hat, but we wondered what Teddy Roosevelt wore for a hat, because it wasn't a cowboy hat. What was it, Jim?
0: No, it was during Theodore Roosevelt's era, the slouch hat.
1: The slouch hat?
0: Was his signature cowboy-style headwear, famous for its association with his first volunteer cavalry, the Rough Riders, during the Spanish-American War.
1: So they wore him that way, so he loved it.
0: Yes.
1: Kept doing it.
0: Trendsetter.
1: Wow. I wonder if there were these kind of cowboy hats or not. I don't know, but pretty cool. If you are in and around Bismarck Mandan and you are searching for a flag, there's one place you can find them in Bismarck Mandan. All the Chinese-made flags have flown off the shelf. The U.S. flags in ample supply are waiting for you at the showroom in Mandan by Kiss Livestock. They can just put in usflagpoleguy.com on the map and it comes up, right?
0: Yes.
1: But the address is?
0: 3930 21st Street Southeast, Mandan.
1: Say that slowly. 21st
0: Street Southeast.
1: Street Southeast, Mandan. And you can also go online, usflagpoleguy.com. Behind me is a flag, and it's beautiful. You might say, I mean, how do you top this? Hmm. Right? You got Old Glory on top. You got North Dakota on the left. And
0: Rough Rider.
1: The Rough Rider flag on the right. Mm-hmm. If you're watching Beck TV, you're seeing this right now. As beautiful as they are, they're temporary. And yes. Yet they blend in with a library. You even do temporary. Tell us why that one is temporary.
0: Well, it's temporary because we're celebrating the grand opening. And we are recreating, or they are recreating, the actual transfer of the flag off horseback. And it's to the Indian Nation, MHA, ERICRA, and then American Legion Post, and also the Boy Scouts. Each are going to be receiving a flag. And then they post the flag onto each individual flagpole and hoist them.
1: So it's really for the grand opening ceremony,
0: right,
1: when the Rough Riders will charge the hill again.
0: Right.
1: Teddy first.
0: Mm-hmm.
1: And again, his love of Native Americans, people forget, they were one and the same. They loved each other. There's a famous statue that was at the New York Library of Teddy Roosevelt on a horse and four Native Americans walking along the horse. Of course, New Yorkers, being the woke morons they are, thought it was racist. And right. So they took that down. That will be here. At some point in this library, because it was all about respect from the Native Americans for Teddy Roosevelt.
0: Right.
1: It wasn't racist like your peasants and slaves.
0: Well, and he also used the word savage, but I think the word savage meant different, something different back then. And, you know, I think he respected them. That's why he came out here to be around them.
1: And he learned a lot from them. I mean, he had to survive in the wild.
0: Yes.
1: This is not faint of heart in 1883 out here. Where's the real flag then? Where's the permanent flag? And tell us how you built it, how you designed it.
0: Okay, so when you drive in, you go past the Medora Musical, and you keep going towards the library, and there's a circle. Inside that circle is a 35-foot wooden flagpole, and the wood is from, it's an eastern fir, and it's on a transom. So it's period correct. And it... Transom is a pivot.
1: Okay.
0: And what there's three bolts in it. So you take two out, and then it rotates down.
1: Wow. No kidding. Yeah. That's how you put the flag up.
0: Yep. And that's how we stood it.
1: Is there any other wood flagpoles in North Dakota?
0: I don't think so. I want to start making them. Everybody's like, no, you got enough to do, but I would love to.
1: That would be a project.
0: Again,
1: yeah.
0: I'd like to make more, yes.
1: Yeah. And by the way, this guy is looking for franchisees.
0: Yes.
1: In communities that can take his vision in your town, your county, your region, and he will set you up. He'll give you his expertise, and you can do what this guy's done for the last 10 years, putting the smile on the face of a whole lot of people in the upper Midwest saying, this is how much I love this country. You've given me an opportunity to show it with a flagpole. Right?
0: Well, it's set up to help everybody. You know, I get such a demand, and I can't, there's not enough of me. But there's one guy in every town that cares so much, and he's the go-to for the flag. And yeah. I'm just there to help them make it easier.
1: USflagpoleguy.com. 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
1: Or you can call him at 701-571-FLAG.
0: 3524. Or
1: the showroom, showroom.
0: 751-1801.
1: Here's my mission, to get you enough franchisees throughout North Dakota so you can build wood flagpoles, and I want the first one.
0: My pleasure.
1: Jim's put the flag on the top of the flag. Our beautiful location at 2852 Thunder Road, which reminds me of the White House. It's small, subtle, beautiful light waves there. Isn't it awesome?
0: Yeah, we'll get you your 100-footer on the outside, too. Well, we need one on each side.
1: I want a wood one. All right. Secretary Doug Bergman, our exclusive interview as we walk and talk through this library. Coming up. Don't go away.
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18: It's time for the Richeson Report, your ag weather focus on the field with North Dakota State climatologist Darrell Richeson.
19: Many of us at some point have heard how hot it was in Philadelphia in early July of 1776 when the Declaration of Independence was signed. Yet if you read the weather reports by Thomas Jefferson, it really wasn't all that warm. Highs in the upper 70s. Yet you have to recall the fashion of those days, like the wearing of wigs. In turn, in a building with several people, plus no air conditioning, even those temperatures would have been quite unpleasant, perhaps leading to the stories about how warm it was for the attendees from the 13 colonies. My hunch is New England folks found it warm, and Southern attendees were a bit more used to those conditions.
18: That's the Richeson Report, your focus on the field with North Dakota State climatologist Darrell Richeson.
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21: A closure on the National Mall. I'm Lisa Brady, Fox News. It's a temporary shutdown of the Great American State Fair in D.C. because of extreme heat.
22: I can confirm the heat is absolutely a major factor here. We are just shy of 100 degrees right now with the heat index. It feels well over it.
21: Fox's Mark Meredith on the National Mall, where they moved everyone out a short time ago on what's been the busiest day at the state fair so far. For now, signs are posted that they do plan to reopen the event at 5 p.m. Eastern.
22: It's always possible that they could extend those closures right here. The heat is going to continue well through sunset, but you can also hear on the loudspeaker right here, they pushed everybody to the exit. We've seen a number of VIPs, cabinet secretaries. Donald Trump Jr. was out here earlier today. A lot of people coming to check it out as we expected.
21: Earlier, a Philadelphia parade was canceled also because of the weather, with multiple states enduring triple-digit heat for another day. A celebration planned for tonight at Mount Rushmore, led by President Trump as he continues a visit to the Dakotas. New York City Mayor Zoran Mamdani using part of an America 250 speech to criticize what he calls an arena of supremacy where the powerful do not see everyone as created equal.
23: Division is the oldest trick in politics and the cheapest. But time and again, including 250 years ago, those forces of division have been vanquished by the forces of progress.
21: The Democratic Socialist mayor, flanked by newly naturalized U.S. citizens and sitting at a desk used by George Washington when it was located at Federal Hall, the first Capitol building for the U.S. FBI field offices across the country being asked to dedicate employees to investigate Trump claims of voter fraud in Georgia.
24: The Associated Press obtained a memo describing the effort as a priority investigation and calling for a surge of 260 investigative analysts and staff operations specialists.
21: Fox is Jared Halpern in D.C. FBI agents seized documents from Fulton County, Georgia, in a January raid. 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
21: A deadly shooting at a gas station in South Carolina as a man tried to break in.
29: Dorchester County Sheriff's officials say a deputy was responding to a burglary at a gas station in Somerville, South Carolina, when he confronted a man who pointed an object at him. The deputy opened fire, killing the man, 35-year-old Ismail Clark. It turned out the object he pointed was a glass bottle that had been painted black. Clark later died at a hospital. Dorchester County asked the State Law Enforcement Division, or SLED, to help with the investigation. SLED said Clark was involved in a burglary and an officer involved shooting at the exact same location 3 years ago. He was charged at that time with burglary. The deputy's been placed on paid administrative leave during an investigation. Jessica Rosenthal, Fox News.
0: There's still time to mail something today, even though it's a federal holiday. Post offices are open. They'll close tomorrow on the 4th instead. Some banks also closing tomorrow instead of today, but may have shorter hours. And Wall Street already closed for a long weekend. If the summer heat sends you inside, picking the right movie could keep the 4th of July spirit going.
2: Classics like 1776, Yankee Doodle Dandy, and Mr. Smith Goes to Washington celebrate the nation's founding and civic spirit, while films like Saving Private Ryan and Band of Brothers honor the sacrifices made to protect those ideals. Then there are the crowd pleasers, including Top Gun Maverick, The Patriot, and of course, Independence Day.
3: We're going to live on. 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
2: Whether you're in the mood for history, heroism, or just a little Hollywood spectacle, there's no shortage of red, white, and blue entertainment this holiday weekend.
0: Fox's Matt Murphy. Of course, there's plenty of World Cup action with three more countries to advance today. The first game beginning at this hour on Fox, Australia and Egypt. I'm Lisa Brady. This is Fox News.
4: Partly cloudy skies for this afternoon. We'll have highs in the low to mid 80s and winds out of the northeast at about 5 to 10. Could see a few isolated storms overnight tonight with lows in the low to mid 60s and northwest winds on the light side. And then for the 4th of July, look for partly cloudy skies. Could see an early morning leftover storm with highs in the low to mid 80s and north winds at about 10 to 15. And then sunny and hot on Sunday with highs around 90. From the Flag Skywatch Weather Center, I'm Chief Meteorologist Dean Wysocki. 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
1: Now, you wouldn't believe it if I told you this right now, by the way. I have the cowboy hat on still, but I have a different location than where I was a moment ago. And it's on the back of the U.S. flagpole guy. It's stuck. So this is the first. I thought I was getting in the cab, and he said, no, get in the back. Don't blame him for saying that, because I'm hitchhiking a ride. But I'm looking at the Badlands. We can switch to the access, if you'd like to, Addison, as I'm talking into a cell phone and talking into a microphone. How about that? We have an interview.
2: We hope to bring you shortly from the Secretary of Interior, Doug Burgum, as we did a walk and talk through the library, which was pretty extraordinary. And I'm having a hard time putting into words. It's so extraordinary. I'm apologizing for the wind here because I'm literally in the back of Jim's truck making my way down below to the 1883 Hotel. And we just passed the cemetery. You ever notice that? There's a cemetery about halfway between the bottom of the hill where you come up to the musical and turn off the main drag and the library and the Burning Hills Amphitheater and the Pitchfork Steak Fondue. But halfway up, if you look to your right when you're going up or your left when you're coming down, there's a cemetery. And if you look up to the hill from the bottom, there's a flag there, so you'll know exactly where it is and give you an opportunity to pull off there and pay your respects sometimes. So it's pretty amazing. But the beauty here is just unbelievable, and it really is it's the star of the show. The musical's unbelievable. And believe it or not, America 250, they've topped anything they've ever done. Harold and Shyla Schaefer are smiling from heaven, I'll tell you, because that is one extraordinary visionary that ultimately led to what this is. And yeah, the musical's fantastic, all the things they thought of here. Now they've added the Bully Pulpit Golf Course, which is the number one public golf course in America, according to USA Today. And downtown Medora is, you go back to 1883, feel like you're there, you know. The thing I always say about Mount Rushmore, and I lived in South Dakota for a short time, you know, great faces, great places. They don't have what we have in the sense of a Theodore Roosevelt National Park, a Theodore Roosevelt Presidential Library, an authentic town like in Medora. There's not a lot of authentic in South Dakota. I apologize if I'm offending any South Dakotan, and you can call the show and tell me I'm wrong, and I'd actually love to hear from you, because we have some time this hour to talk to you about anything related to this week or any questions you have about coming into Medora at 701-271-1100. You can also text 701-271-1100. But really what Mount Rushmore represents is an iconic attraction. I'm not going to say that. Teddy Roosevelt's on it, right? Think of that. So it's great, but a half hour in of staring at the rock and the beauty of the Black Hills around it, which aren't, they're beautiful. I'm not going to take anything away from that. But I don't need more than a half hour in Mount Rushmore. I don't. Addison, have you been there? Have you been to Mount Rushmore in South Dakota, Rapid City?
3: I have not. No, I have never made my way out. It's on the bucket list, though, to go see it one day for sure.
2: Well, come here first. Have you been to Medora?
3: I have not, no.
2: How old are you, Addison? Addison's our super producer today. How old are you, Addison?
3: I turned 27 last month, and I still have not been out that way.
2: And you grew up where?
3: I grew up in the St. Michael Albertville area in Minnesota.
2: Okay.
3: And I went to high school in Mohall, North Dakota, for anyone who knows where that is.
2: Okay, so you got a little North Dakota blood with Mohall. And did you first hear about Medora when you were in Mohall?
3: I did, yep.
2: Okay. So you know it was a thing. Just, you know, you're a 27-year-old single guy, and you're not exactly going to, you know, go off on a quote-unquote vacation, right? I mean, you might, on your vacations, just like the fact that Steve isn't yelling at you as the producer of the Steve Alston Show, right? And just say, I could just sleep in a little bit and I don't have Steve telling me. No, Steve doesn't yell at anybody, just so you know.
3: No, he's far too nice.
2: Yes, he is. He's a classy guy, a lot classier than me, which is why I'm glad he's my business partner, because I can be the dork and he can be the classy guy and do all the important stuff. I just talk on the microphone and take care of our good advertisers and sponsor partners and all of those. But I know there's a lot of Addisons in this world who, yeah, they know it. They understand the beauty of it. Maybe saw a commercial sometime or talked to somebody who'd been here. But that's different than being here and actually taking it in. And I think that's the beauty, really. I mean, Harold Schaefer didn't envision a Theodore Roosevelt Presidential Library. But Harold Schaefer did envision a town that would teach the history of an incredible man at an incredible time and bring Medora back from the ashes, a phoenix rising. That was Harold Schaefer's vision. I mean, he's the most important guy through all of what we're living right now in Medora, because if he hadn't been on a bluff with his son Ed Schaefer at his knee and said, we can't lose our history. We can't lose this. We've got to preserve this. We've got to tell this story. And one by one started buying the buildings and doing what he did. So just think about that, folks. Think about what our buddy, the visionary, the inspiration that is Teddy Roosevelt, did for the country, of course, for the world. When you think Cuba and the Panama Canal, he did things for the world. But he did a lot of things for the United States of America. He was a transformative figure. Vice president, a job he hated. Did not like that job one bit. And the president died. And he had no option. He had to be president of the United States all of a sudden. So the legend that came from that and what he did and went on to do and what he did before, pretty extraordinary. Pretty darn extraordinary. And that vision is here now with the Theodore Roosevelt Presidential Library. So my hope, Addison, is there's more Addisons out there that say, okay, I'm going to do it. I'm going to golf. I'm going to, hang out. Bring your kids. This is the most kid-friendly place on the earth. You know, Secretary Burgum said earlier, we're going to do, going forward, a classroom. We're going to turn the Theodore Roosevelt Presidential Library into a classroom for anybody across the world. I mean, millionaires and billionaires could learn lessons from Teddy Roosevelt. He didn't like robber barons, okay? And there's far too many robber barons in this world. He put them in their place. He checkmated them. But the kid I want here is a 6, a 7, an 8, a 9, a 10-year-old. You know, do fourth graders first. Then do eighth graders. And then do juniors in high school. And you'll change everything in your child, because they will be inspired by somebody who went through a lot and came out better. That's the vision of Teddy Roosevelt. And he didn't wish away his suffering. He got better from it and found out what he needed to do with it. And that's the beauty here, I think, that is going to live on for a lot of generations. So I know this week has been a lot of, some people probably consider it hype. I don't consider it hype. I consider it an honor of a lifetime to have been here to see our 45th and 47th president on the stage that Harold and Shiloh Schaefer envisioned and came to life and were such good hosts for. And that town is still here. That magic of Medora is still here. Yes, there's new amenities. The Rough Rider Hotel, now the 1883 Hotel. The Badlands Motel, love that place. The Elkhorn Lodge, there's many of them. There'll be many more. They have a wedding events venue now, the Bully Pulpit Golf Course, Bill Sorensen's House of Fun. You go in and defy gravity, and play games and look into funny mirrors. But there's also now a presidential library named for Theodore Roosevelt, our 26th president, who celebrated as president the 125th birthday of America. And here we are 125 years later, celebrating that president and a 250th recognition of a country that is the greatest on earth, without question. I've said this a few times. Over the years, people are probably tired of me saying it. The day you were born in this country, the day you were born in the United States of America, was the greatest day of your life. It's the equivalent of what some people dream for, not me, winning the lotto, right? I always say, if you were born here, in America, you were born on third base. Use a baseball analogy, and then it's easy to steal home. And the opportunity that's here, if you're willing to work for it and put in the time, allows you to do anything you want to do. Don't be a victim. Teddy Roosevelt went through bad stuff. He was never a victim. You can learn that lesson. More from beautiful Medora, North Dakota after this on What's On Your Mind.
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2: This week was so special for a lot of reasons, and I do want to thank our fine sponsors. I just have had so many compliments about the Pucklich Patriotic Rocket, but I do go the speed limit that is anywhere and everywhere in the great state of North Dakota. It's a 2026 GMC Sierra Denali, and on the way home today, my way to the lake, to celebrate the 4th at Grace Lake. We have a great, by the way, boat parade. And we have flag T-shirts that we shoot out of a flag cannon, or a T-shirt cannon, rather. And all the way around the lake, it's a tradition started by Josh Green at Brenco. And then we said, well, can we be a sponsor? We'd love to be a sponsor. And so on the shirts this year is the flag logo. So anyway, we'll be shooting those out of a T-shirt cannon on our pontoon, having a great time tomorrow. praying for good weather. Got kids home from New York City, two of my beautiful baby daughters, and our son as well, and Marie and I, and lots of family. So I'm heading that way. Thank you, Pucklich, for getting me there safely, and I'll be on I-94 using Super Cruise, just pushing the button and going. So it'll be pretty special. And I hope you do the same and have a great Independence Day. Let's not call it 4th of July. Let's call it what it is, a celebration of America, a birthday of 250 years. Do me a favor, make plans to get to Medora to soak all this in.
9: I want to thank everybody.
2: We don't have time, unfortunately, for the upload necessary for the video of Secretary Doug Burgum and our tour of the library. Two things I want you to know. As soon as it is ready at some point, it'll go up on social media. It'll also be part of our Beck TV presentation Monday in the first hour. And also, you'll be able to hear it on the radio, of course, all across the Fruited Plain. North and South Dakota, Minnesota, Montana, Flag East, Flag West, Super Talk 1270 in Bismarck. You can find us anywhere you're going with that app. Crystal clear, 24 hours a day, 7 days a week from the moon. If you want to listen to that, download that Flag app and take us everywhere. We are going to, for the remainder of the show, give you a little treat. This week was special for a lot of reasons, but a president of the United States coming to Medora doesn't happen every day. So we want to relive a little bit of that magic and let you listen for the rest of the program to President Donald J. Trump on the stage in Medora, North Dakota. Let it go, fellas.

Well, I want to thank everybody. This is an honor. We love you, and you've been so nice to me with those votes. We set every record in the book. But today we come to the heartland of America to pay tribute to a man who embodied the heart and soul and fight and spirit of our country as much as anyone who ever lived. And he's a very special man, and that's why I'm here, President Theodore Roosevelt. And he loved your community, he loved your state, and he was quite something. He was really quite something. And here, beneath the wide open sky of the Badlands, they call it the Badlands. They said, what's that all about? It's pretty cool. It's a pretty cool name, I have to tell you. On the steps of the burning hills, we dedicate a living monument to a legend, a statesman, a soldier, frontiersman, and a true American hero. This is a very exciting thing for me, and number one, I have to tell you, because this was a inaugural flight of a certain airplane called Air Force One after 37 years. And it's a great plane, and we have we had a lot of fun with Doug and everybody coming over. But we talked about Theodore Roosevelt a lot, because he was something that was really very special. Number two, because I'm honoring Theodore Roosevelt, and that's the man who I have long admired. He's one of the few. I don't admire too many people, I have to tell you. There's not a lot of people out there. And number three, I'm back in North Dakota because I won this state with the most votes in the history of the presidency. Thank you. Thank you very much. And number four, I have two teleprompters that aren't working, and here I stand. A TR once observed that I would not have been president about himself had he not been, and had it not been, for the experience in North Dakota. He had a great experience here. It really shaped him so much. So there could be no better place for this new national treasure than the Rough Rider State. I met some of the Rough Riders. They are Rough Riders. They're good riders, too. They were very impressive. Today, 107 years after he passed into eternity, Theodore Roosevelt's presidential library opens its doors, and the small town, but very great town, and today it's a very famous town because that's all they're talking about, of Medora opens its arms to the entire world. The entire world is watching. It's not a big town, but it's a very powerful town because of what was left behind. I want to thank the thousands of people who worked so hard to make this project a reality, and you really did. You made it a beautiful reality. Very few places, very few places will top it. And starting with the man who put the library in its first funding, think of it, did so much, he raised so much money, he did so many different things. He really did. He had a very complete life when you think. He was a real man of many forms of genius, and without whom it would never have been possible, Secretary of the Interior. And I'll tell you what, I thought he was an oil man, and he wasn't. I saw him on a debate because this guy was actually going against me. Can you believe it? But I thought he was very impressive. I thought his wife, Catherine, was even more impressive, to be honest with you. And so impressive that I said, he's a good man, that guy's all right. But he's been fantastic. He's been a tremendous Secretary of the Interior and the best ever. There's never been a Secretary of the Interior like Doug Burgum. Thank you very much.

You've smiled with your mouth closed long enough. You've skipped the steak, avoided the photos, and held back your laughter far too long. That changes today. At Dakota Implant

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2: It's the first day of the Red River Valley Fair in West Fargo. The Cass County Sheriff's Office is focused on safety. The National Weather Service will be there keeping an eye on the weather. 25 deputies will patrol the fairgrounds each day. Visitors will go through security when entering the fair or the grandstand, and there are limits on what can be brought in. You're encouraged to check out the Red River Valley Fair's website before heading out. Fargo Mayor Josh Boucher and new City Commissioners Nikki Gullickson and Chad Peterson will be sworn in before the City Commission meeting on Monday. Commissioners will vote on Boucher's recommendation to have Commissioner John Strand named Deputy Mayor. Strand is the longest tenured commissioner, as he's been serving since July 2016. Former Deputy Mayor Denise Kolpak ran for mayor, coming in third place. Boucher also has recommendations on which department's commissioners should be liaisons for, which the commission will vote on. The U.S. Department of Energy selects University of North Dakota for a portion of $75 million to advance recovery of rare earth minerals from coal and coal-based feedstocks. In May, Kramer brought Undersecretary of War for Acquisition and Sustainment Michael Duffy to UND to discuss the proposal. The pilot project will be in Underwood and is one of five selected nationwide. From the Flake Family Newsroom, I'm Austin Erickson.
3: Partly cloudy skies for this afternoon. We'll have highs in the low to mid 80s and winds out of the northeast at about 5 to 10. Could see a few isolated storms overnight tonight with lows in the low to mid 60s and northwest winds on the light side. And then for the 4th of July, look for partly cloudy skies. Could see an early morning leftover storm with highs in the low to mid 80s and north winds at about 10 to 15. And then sunny and hot on Sunday with highs around 90. From the Flag Skywatch Weather Center, I'm Chief Meteorologist Dean Wysocki.

Well, I want to thank everybody. This is an honor. We love you, and you've been so nice to me with those votes. We set every record in the book. But today we come to the heartland of America to pay tribute to a man who embodied the heart and soul and fight and spirit of our country as much as anyone who ever lived. And he's a very special man, and that's why I'm here, President Theodore Roosevelt. And he loved your community. He loved your state. And he was quite something. He was really quite something. And here, beneath the wide open sky of the Badlands, they call it the Badlands. They said, what's that all about? It's pretty cool. Pretty cool name, I have to tell you. On the steps of the Burning Hills, we dedicate a living monument to a legend, a statesman, a soldier, frontiersman, and a true American hero. This is a very exciting thing for me, and number one, I have to tell you, because this was an inaugural flight of a certain airplane called Air Force One after 37 years. And it's a great plane, and we had a lot of fun with Doug and everybody coming over. But we talked about Theodore Roosevelt a lot, because he was something that was really very special. And number two, because I'm honoring Theodore Roosevelt, and that's the man who I have long admired. He's one of the few. I don't admire too many people, I have to tell you. There's not a lot of people out there. And number three, I'm back in North Dakota because I won this state with the most votes in the history of the presidency. Thank you. Thank you very much. And number four, I have two teleprompters that aren't working.

0: And here I stand. But T.R. once observed that I would not have been president about himself had he not been, and had it not been, for the experience in North Dakota. He had a great experience here. It really shaped him so much. So there could be no better place for this new national treasure than the Rough Rider State. I met some of the Rough Riders. They are Rough Riders. They're good riders, too. They were very impressive. Today, 107 years after he passed into eternity, Theodore Roosevelt's Presidential Library opens its doors, and the small town, but very great town, and today it's a very famous town because that's all they're talking about, of Medora opens its arms to the entire world. The entire world is watching. It's not a big town, but it's a very powerful town because of what was left behind. I want to thank the thousands of people who worked so hard to make this project a reality, and you really did. You made it a beautiful reality. Very few places, very few places will top it. And starting with the man who put the library in its first funding. Think of it, did so much. He raised so much money, did so many different things. He really did. He had a very complete life when you think. He was a real man of many forms of genius, and without whom it would never have been possible, Secretary of the Interior. And I'll tell you what, I thought he was an oil man, and he wasn't. I saw him on a debate, because this guy was actually going against me. Can you believe it? But I thought he was very impressive. I thought his wife, Catherine, was even more impressive, to be honest with you. And so impressive that I said, he's a good man. That guy's all right. But he's been fantastic. He's been a tremendous Secretary of the Interior and the best ever. There's never been a Secretary of the Interior like Doug Burgum. Thank you very much. Thank you. Never been. And you know, Doug called me, he said, would you do me a favor? He's really fantastic, because I did not know the gentleman too well. But he said, Kelly Armstrong is fantastic. Would you endorse him for governor? And I did, and he won easily. Yeah. Kelly Armstrong, great job you're doing. Great job. And two of my very good friends, two warrior senators, tough cookies, tough. Oh, I wish they could get their way. We could get a couple of little things passed, like voter identification, like proof of citizenship. It's called Save America. You know, that's pretty good. Save America, can you imagine? We have 100% of the Democrats against it, and four or five Republicans, if you can believe that. What are they all about? But these two people are with us all the way, John Hoeven and Kevin Cramer, senators. They're great. Two great guys. And a congresswoman who fights and gets what she wants, and she's very respected, Julie Fedorchuk. Thank you, Julie. Very, very respected. And we have our ambassador, Monica. Where's Monica? Monica Crowley. Fantastic. Acting Secretary of the Navy, Hung Cao. And we're building a lot of ships. North Dakota House Speaker, Robin Wise. Thank you. Thank you. Doing a great job. State House Majority Leader, Mike LaFour. Mike. Thank you, Mike. State Senate Majority Leader, David Hoag. Thank you, David. And all of the members of the North Dakota legislature, I hear every single one. I'm not going to introduce you. You have no chance of that. I'll be here all day, but you're all here. We love you, and you've been with us from day one. Thank you very much. Thank you. And the CEO, who's done a fantastic job, he took me around. I thought it would be maybe 10 minutes, 5 minutes. I've been doing this for 2 hours. Thank goodness I love the subject, or I would not have put up with it. Doug said you could come in. You know, I'm prosecuting a war, which we're winning very easily, by the way. But I said, Doug, let's fly in. We'll do 10, 15 minutes. I know I'm going to love it. And then I'll get out. Oh, absolutely, sir. So then time comes. He got me making speeches. I was over there 2 hours. I know more about that museum than the people that built it. But that's okay, because they did a very good job. I can report that they did a really good job. The CEO of the Theodore Roosevelt Presidential Library, who really did give me a tremendous amount of knowledge, I mean, about things that I never would have thought could have been possible about how great this man was, Ed O'Keefe. Ed, thank you very much. And two of my sons are here, Eric and Don. And Bettina, thank you very much. Don just got married. Bettina, thank you. It's going to be great. Thank you very much. But the members of the Roosevelt family and countless foundation staff, donors, and supporters, everyone's here. And I understand that one local construction worker delayed his retirement by 4 years just to be involved with the building, and they heard I was going to come. I was coming even when I wasn't president. I had agreed to come, and they said, well, when we do it, you're going to be president. So that was during that ridiculous time, that ridiculous 4 year period of time. They asked me to come. I said, I'd love to come. And I said, I may or I may not be president of this. We don't care. We want you to be there. And I always remember that. But they said, you're going to win. You know that. If you run, you're going to win. It turned out we did quite easily, actually. And today I can tell you that we can see why it was worth it. It's really amazing. They've done an amazing job, beautiful job. And, you know, they've done it from love. Jobs that are done from love are always better than jobs where you sort of have to follow a plan. They made lots of changes, and every one of them was good, and I think I know about every one of them. After 2.5 hours, I learned every single one of them. But I want to really thank everyone who greeted me at the train station, because that was so famous. That was such a famous train. The last one was President Dwight Eisenhower, and he was actually a very good president. People don't realize he was a general, good general. And he was actually built the interstate highway system. I'd say that alone is pretty good. And now he was the last one. He was on the back of the exact same train. So the head of the railroad, she was fabulous, and they were explaining all about the train, and they said, wow, this is really some history. And the crowd, we had thousands of people over there. It was fantastic. But I have the picture of President Eisenhower in the back of the train, the same exact train. I checked it out because I said, you know, we don't want to make any mistakes, because the fake news is watching and they'll say it wasn't the same train. It wasn't the same train. No, they've been pretty nice to me lately. Look, when you do as well as we're doing, they have to be nice, I guess. They've been pretty nice. And I want to give a very special thanks to the Patriots who gave us such an incredible escort from town. We had more law enforcement. You know, I love law enforcement. Now, according to the people that are running on the other side in many places, they want to defund the police. That's not going to happen. We see them all the time. They said they're social Democrats. Doesn't it sound pretty? They're actually communists, but we'll get into that a little bit later. They're not going to win. They're not going to win anything. They got some very unattractive candidates, I have to say. During my first term, it was a privilege to sign the bill that helped get this incredible project underway, and transferring 90 acres. We took it right out of the federal government. We ripped it away from the federal government. They don't know what's missing. They still haven't figured out what the hell happened.
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0: They got me a lot of ideas, Doug. You gave me a lot of ideas, Doug. But they really did it well. Incredible. I even had a conversation with Theodore Roosevelt. They said, what did you think about the Panama Canal? Do you consider that your greatest achievement? How do you feel about the fact that the Democrats gave the Panama Canal away to Panama for $1? You know, he built the Panama Canal. Preceded really by a man who was actually, he was the tariff king, William McKinley. He was the president, and they took his name off Mount McKinley, and I put it back on because it deserved it. Put it back on. But McKinley actually, and he was assassinated, but he made tremendous amounts of money, made our country very rich. And then Teddy Roosevelt as the vice president got in, and he did some incredible things. But one of them, I think one of the most amazing, maybe a lot of people would say the parks, you could say a lot of different elements of his success, so incredible. But he built the Panama Canal. It was the most expensive project to this date, if you bring the dollars forward, ever built in history. 38,000 people died. They died 95% from mosquitoes, malaria, 95%. You expected almost to die. They paid workers from the United States. Mostly they came in, and mostly, I must say, men. It was a little different time. Teddy would have men and women, but they had all men. And they paid them massive amounts of money, more than they were making as workers in the United States. Such a fascinating thing, the Panama Canal. I've studied it long and hard, and when they gave it away, $1. But they died from the mosquito, and they died from the snake. They have a viper, a snake, that if you get bit, you're in trouble. If you get bit, you were dead. You were dead, and that wiped out about 5%. We lost 38,000 people building the Panama Canal. Our people. 38,000 people died building the Panama Canal. It opened, and from day one, it was very successful. And we gave it away. We gave it away. It was the most expensive thing we ever built, and it was also the most profitable thing we ever built. That's a nice combination. A little bit like Venezuela. We did a good job in Venezuela. But, and we're actually doing equally as well with the Islamic Republic of Iran. Maybe you've heard of it. But think of it, the Panama Canal, so we gave it away. The first thing they did, you know what they did? They raised the prices for the ships by 4 times, and they didn't lose one ship. And then they raised it again twice, and they didn't lose one ship. All they did is make tremendous amounts of money for years and years. How stupid was that? And now China is trying to take over the Panama Canal, and we're not going to let that happen, okay? And that was not part of the script, because I don't really have a script, because this thing doesn't work. It's appropriate. The one on my right is slightly better than the one on my left. The one on my left is a waste of time. It's a little like politics. The one on my right is a little bit. It's not great. I'd give it about a 2 on the scale of 10. And this afternoon, I'm pleased to announce that through the National Endowment for the Humanities, we will be awarding the library $750,000 to support the opening exhibits during the first year. So they're getting a nice check. Getting a nice check. And as you know, this week, Americans all across our nation are filled with joy and excitement and anticipation as we prepare for one of the proudest moments in our history. 250 years, think about that. 3 days from now, we will celebrate the 250th anniversary of the signing of the Declaration of Independence. What a document that was. And this week, we look back on 250 years of glorious freedom, and we took so much time and so much effort. And by the way, on July 4th, it's going to be approximately 107 degrees out. And I'm going to go, and I'm going to make a really long speech just to show that I can do anything. It's going to be 107. But you know what? They also predicted the fight that we had 3 weeks ago was unbelievable at the White House. They said a week before, 6 days, 5 days, 4 days, 3 days, 2 days, 1 day. They said it was going to rain. It's going to be horrible. You're going to have to cancel the fight. Sure, we're going to have to cancel. This was a big event. This was one of the highest rated fights in history. It was on CBS National on a Sunday night, not a Saturday night. Saturday nights are called Death Valley for television. I know a lot about ratings. But Sunday night's very good, and it was broadcast on CBS, a network, and it got among the highest ratings any fight has ever gotten. But they said it was going to rain, And I talked to Dana White. I said, Dana, I don't know, this is bad. Sir, it's 100% chance of rain. I said, you sure, like maybe 90? No, 100%, sir. So it was 7 o'clock and it wasn't raining. Then it started at 8 o'clock and we were gonna delay it till 12 o'clock midnight. I said, that's not good, but it wasn't raining at 8 o'clock and it wasn't raining at 8:30. And we had the fight on time and it never rained. Never rained. So you never know about weather forecasting, do you? With all the money we spend all that money.
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18: America is running and sailing into the 4th. Elisa Brady, Fox News. There's a grand parade of sail in New York Harbor.
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18: New Jersey Governor Mikey Sherrill kicking off the Maritime Festival billed as the largest international flotilla in U.S. history.
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18: Tall ships sailing down the East River today before the main parade of ships up the Hudson River tomorrow. The Relay for America set to arrive in D.C. tomorrow. More than 5,000 volunteers running and carrying an American flag 3,000 miles from the Pacific Ocean, honoring a different veteran with each mile, Elias, one of the many flag bearers.
20: Thinking about my grandpa, Darrell McElroy, served in the South Dakota National Guard. I have a mile dedicated to him and his service and what he did for our country.
18: He says there's been a public show of support along the way, people honking horns. That run also aims to bring a message of unity across the country. But extreme heat remains an issue for the eastern half of the nation. In New York, 100 degrees feels like 108. D.C.'s real feel, more than 110.
21: 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Real feel, 113. Fox weather meteorologist Michael Estime measured how hot outdoor items were, like chairs and a park play gym with a temperature gun in National Harbor, Maryland.
22: You want to take the kids out to the park today? Maybe you have the day off because of all that heat. Again, we're seeing temperatures here at 123, 122, 161.
21: The extreme highs move out early next week, but linger over the southeast through the week.
18: Fox's Jessica Rosenthal. A parade canceled in Philadelphia today, and in D.C., the Great American State Fair on the National Mall, temporarily shutting down from the heat. The president visits South Dakota later. He's to hold a celebration at Mount Rushmore tonight. 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
18: Employees of a social service agency are being held accountable for the first time over a child's death in a Northern California county.
27: Four social workers in California's Santa Clara County are losing their jobs in connection with the death of a toddler, the third child in county care to die since 2023. Authorities say the two-year-old boy, known as Baby Jackson, was repeatedly sexually and physically abused in a foster home, placed there despite the caregiver's troubling criminal history. The firings follow an investigation by local Child Protective Services, which placed a dozen employees on administrative leave. Four of the remaining employees were cleared of wrongdoing. Three have retired or resigned, and one remains on paid administrative leave. Lillian Wu, Fox News.
18: Banners across Tehran urge the public to rise up in support of the Islamic Republic as Iran begins a days-long funeral for the now former supreme leader killed on the first day of conflict with the U.S. and Israel. Peace talks with the U.S. on hold during the funeral events. The federal government putting gas companies on notice about price gouging investigations.
28: The Justice Department and Federal Trade Commission warn they are watching petroleum markets and will enforce any illegal conduct contributing to high gas prices. Federal agencies are also urging state attorneys general to do the same and conduct investigations into possible state antitrust or anti-competitive laws. President Trump is urging action from the DOJ, accusing retailers of not dropping prices fast enough amid falling falling oil prices. Energy prices surged over the spring as the war in Iran closed the vital Strait of Hormuz.
21: Fox's Jared Halpern at the White House. The Justice Department in 17 states reaching settlement agreements with three major egg producers accused of illegally colluding to raise prices. They'll pay more than $3 million and donate 53 million eggs as part of that settlement. And Lisa Brady, this is Fox News.
0: Partly cloudy skies for this afternoon. We'll have highs in the low to mid 80s and winds out of the northeast at about 5 to 10. Could see a few isolated storms overnight tonight with lows in the low to mid 60s and northwest winds on the light side. And then for the 4th of July, look for partly cloudy skies. Could see an early morning leftover storm with highs in the low to mid 80s and north winds at about 10 to 15. And then sunny and hot on Sunday with highs around 90. From the Flag Skywatch Weather Center, I'm Chief Meteorologist Dean Wysocki.
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3: I don't know how to put this, but I'm kind of a big deal. 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
4: I'm very happy for you.
10: Jay Thomas Show, good afternoon. Welcome to the program. It's Flag Day 2026. Well, yesterday was Flag Day, but we celebrated it today.
5: Yes. Army birthday yesterday.
10: Now, that's right. How many years?
5: Well,
10: history buff.
5: Presume 250.
10: Don't presume. Let me look it up now.
5: All right, I can look it up.
10: Well, I said I could look it up. You're off by a year, Ronnie.
5: Oh, 251 years.
10: 251, yeah. Established on June 14, 1775. By who, Ronnie?
5: Well, I would presume the Continental Congress.
10: You got it, the second. Yeah, Continental Congress.
5: I've been watching a lot of trying to gear up for the 250th. A lot of, I got a subscription to Fox Nation.
10: So let me ask you about Fox Nation. How do you like that? Because I've heard people say that the quality isn't there. They have problems with it. Now that, you know, I don't know if that was just in the beginning. Cause I'm tempted to get there. Look, they have a lot of good, like documentaries and shows on there.
5: Yeah. I think it may have been the case early on. Mm-hmm. I haven't noticed any of that stuff.
10: Yeah.
5: And I know they are offering a special deal now.
10: $17.76 for the one year?
5: For your first year.
10: What is it after that? $17.76 a month.
5: Yeah, I
10: don't know.
5: Yeah, I mean, it's.
10: I thought it was like $10 a month or something.
5: Yeah, it's
10: like
5: usually
10: that.
5: Like $8.99 or something to that effect per month. But I watched a documentary on Yosemite, one on Yellowstone.
10: Nice.
5: And, you know, there are various things on there of a historical nature. The stuff I've been watching is Legends and Lies, The Patriots, The Civil War, The Old West. So those are narrated, or at least some of them are, by Kelsey Grammer.
10: Okay.
5: And the one I've been watching are The Patriots.
10: All right.
5: So your founding fathers, like your Alexander Hamiltons, your Thomas Jefferson.
10: Yeah.
5: You know, John Adams, all of those folks. People involved in the very early parts of becoming a country and, you know, rebelling against British rule and monarchy and all that stuff. So.
10: You know what I've been watching a lot of? You ever watch this Aerial America?
5: I love
10: this
5: program,
10: thing, man.
5: On the Smithsonian.
10: Yes.
5: Yeah.
10: Yeah, I've been watching that on Saturday mornings.
5: I mean,
10: Sunday mornings, I mean.
5: What I like is about that is places I've never been, it makes me want to go see some of the stuff there even more. Because they do the obviously the aerial tour, yeah, and then the narration about the history that happened there and all that kind of stuff. So,
4: all right, well, welcome to the program for a Monday. 701-293-9000. 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So get on down there. Open Sundays now, by the way, too, from noon to four. 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No, yeah, ice hockey today. He's gone.
5: Making hours for the working man and woman to get in there and take advantage of being comfortable. So,
6: the name's Zelensky. I make car parts for the American working man because that's what I am, and that's who I care about.
5: Dang right.
4: Yeah, you got that straight. All right.
5: I've always wanted to get one of those shirts, Callahan Auto Parts.
4: Callahan Auto Parts.
5: Yeah,
4: huh?
5: Yeah.
4: So did you watch any of the Rumble last night, the UFC? I didn't watch any of it. I'm hoping they're rerunning on Paramount Plus. If so, I'll check it out tonight, because I heard the last fight, the main ticket, that was like an absolute the guy that won wasn't expected to win.
5: Remind you a little bit of Rocky. Against Ivan Drago or whatever, where he just beats him senseless and it goes the full, 13 rounds?
4: Well,
5: or
4: the first Rocky's when he's cut, come on, man, come on.
5: Yeah. Yeah, exactly.
4: It sounded like this dude got just pummeled, man.
5: That's what it sounded like. Had to be helped out of the ring.
4: Went to the corner and couldn't find the stool, or was missing, or almost falling off his stool. And finally, his people said, no, we're done. You're done, man.
5: Yeah, so. I didn't catch any of it. I forgot it was on, actually. Oh, I watched The Alamo.
4: Oh, really?
5: With Billy Bob Thornton and Dennis Quaid, and you know.
4: Let's see. Jay, regarding you. What's that?
7: Michelle Obama's a man.
4: Oh, jeez. We're back to last night.
5: Okay.
4: Yeah, one of the fighters hollered that out.
5: Okay.
4: Jay, I haven't seen a beating like the UFC 250 headliner fight since Boshi grabbed the Fargo mayoral spot with 10,092 votes. Oh, man. Wow. Yeah, hold on. Yeah. Rim shot. You must have, on Friday, must have, I'm guessing one of the segments for Best Of was the deaf topic.
5: Yes. Diesel exhaust fluid.
4: I see that because I've got emails, but I got to read one of these emails because it's
5: isn't that entertaining?
4: I don't know if this person's drunk when they wrote this or not. It was 3 o'clock on a Friday afternoon, so
5: grab us old cough syrup.
4: So it says, I love this. Do you want to be a big car guy and you think you got the best show in the world, but you don't know a damn thing about vehicles? You don't add DEF fluid right to your diesel fuel. You have a separate tank. Maybe you got to do some research. You're an idiot. I said on this program that the day we talked about, I didn't even know how we got it. I said, look, I know nothing about diesel. I've never owned a diesel. I know nothing about it. So my God, dude.
5: Yeah. And we had a couple
4: put Grandpa's cough syrup away.
5: And we had a couple people who were very familiar with it. And we also had a couple people who called in who had no idea, just like us, about
4: it. I have no idea how this stuff works. I know people don't like it. I know that for a fact.
5: Yes.
4: Email says, Jay, I used to drive school bus in the parking lot. Used to be filled with blue smoke, and you got headaches if you were out there for a while. After they moved to DEF vehicles, that all went away, the blue haze and the headaches. The idea is nice, but the DEF system works very poorly and causes more problems than it solves, in my opinion. Jess, appreciate that email. And that's what we heard from a lot of guys when we talked about this.
5: Yeah, with the exception of two. Yeah. Two people called and said, hey, this does exactly what it's supposed to do, but people typically don't buy the vehicles powerful enough to pull what they want to pull with it.
4: Exactly. Here's another one. Jay, DEF fluid stands for diesel extortion fluid. Anything the government touches turns to crap.
5: Well, it's hard to refute that.
4: Everybody's sending me all these emails. Michelle is a man. Michelle Obama. That wasn't the main fight when that happened. I think that was one of the
5: I think it was one of the smaller last two?
4: Was it?
5: Or was it the undercard?
4: I don't know.
5: There were seven fights, I believe. But I've seen, since this morning, I've seen different reels, like the walkout from the White House with Dana White and the president was pretty cool.
4: I haven't seen any of it.
5: The flyover was really cool.
4: Yeah, none of it, because we were here today setting up and getting ready for our Flag Day party to celebrate our first responders. And by the way, thank you to everybody that came out. What a crowd we had this year. Holy, I wasn't here last year for it, but what a crowd. Man, we had... I mean, all of both sheriff's departments were here. Fargo Police, West Fargo PD. I don't know if I saw Moorhead here or not. Fire Department.
5: Yeah, I know Clay County Sheriff was here.
4: Yeah. Mark Empting was here. Yeah, Jesse John.
5: Sadly, apologize to the two of the firefighters. I know I saw him sprinting.
4: Two.
5: Somebody's pager must
4: try
5: have
4: more
5: went.
4: Than two.
5: Well,
4: I'm sitting there over by Boxley and Top Dog, and all of a sudden you see all these firefighters sprinting across the field to get to their trucks, and they get over there and start throwing their gear on.
5: Yeah,
4: it's like, what is going on?
5: Some of them got to eat. Some of them I don't think did because they had to take off for a call.
4: Scott was asking me. I said, I know one guy was standing in line, but I said, I thought all the other ones ate. So that sucks.
5: Yeah, I think there were at least two that weren't able to take advantage.
4: So Saturday, I got to tell you this story, people. And by the way, it's another free for all in this program today. So if there's something you want to toss out there and talk about, please do. Anything, but the rule's always been we don't talk abortion. But you want to toss something out there, go ahead, get the ball rolling. That happens a lot on this show. Some listener will throw something out there and boom, we run with it. That's what happened with the whole deaf thing. We were talking about that last week. It happens all the time. We love it. 701-293-9000 email studio at WDAYradionow.com. Do you want to talk about Horace? There's some residents down there that wanted to change the city ordinance regarding fireworks. I guess they can fire them off in Horace for 10 days. And I'm like, really? 10 days? They want that changed to 3, saying that 10 days is just way too long for fireworks. So we'll hit that this afternoon. I see Faith Dixon. She's going to jail for 4 years.
5: Yeah.
4: So... Now,
5: will she do the full 4 years?
4: Well, is she doing it here in North? I'm taking North Dakota, right? That was.
5: Yeah, because all they had was change of venue, not change of state.
4: Yeah. So I don't know. What is it? I don't know what the amount of time you have, percentage of your sentence you have to serve before you're considered for release. Wasn't Drew Wrigley trying to change that?
5: Yeah, I thought so. And I know we got told by some people it was 75%.
4: I thought it was 85, or maybe that's what Drew wanted to change.
5: Yeah, maybe. And I think there's a difference between violent and non-violent.
4: Faith, you might want to reconsider your career in gambling, because if you would have took the plea deal, the sentence would have been 4 to 11 months.
5: Yep.
4: And now you're going to jail for 4 years.
5: Yeah, because what
4: I got no problem with that.
5: Change counsel at least once.
4: Oh, it's more than once. It was a nightmare. Remember, because the judge was just getting fed up.
5: I thought it was.
4: I said, I'm done messing with you. This is done.
5: Yeah.
4: And I believe said last time, if you don't have a counsel, if you don't have counsel, I don't care. This thing is going to proceed. We're done playing games, and you're done playing games with the court. Let's see, Jay, happy birthday, brother. I think every caller today needs to sing you happy birthday. Well, I appreciate the birthday wish, and don't sing me happy birthday. Let's see, Jay, regarding the fights last night, all cards were main fights. The last two were for belts. All seven ended in some sort of total knockout. Epic fights, best ever, FYI. I took today off to enjoy the day.
5: Shows you what I know about UFC. I'm not really... I mean, I remember the early days, when you scrounged cash together to get the pay-per-view.
4: I used to watch UFC all the time. I haven't tuned into it for quite a while.
5: Hoist Gracie and Daniel the Beast Severin and all that kind of... But those were really early days. I don't watch it hardly at all.
4: I mean, anymore. UFC, I love it. I watch it. I just haven't watched it for a while. And I guess, because Ty stopped by here today, too, for the party. Because he watched and he said that last fight was just epic. It was just unbelievable. And I think he said he thought it went to like 1 in the morning.
5: Yeah, I heard people say about that between midnight and 1 o'clock in the morning. Yeah.
4: So Saturday, we go down to the Chihinkapa Zoo down in Wahpeton. Spend the day down there. And, right, so we're coming back, and we're leaving Wahpeton to head, whatever highway that is. And there's two limos pulled over on the side of the road. I said, what the heck's going on? Drive by? Well, it's Tommy Kramer's limos.
5: Yeah, they were here for a golf tournament,
4: well,
5: right?
4: Well, wait, there's more to
5: okay,
4: it.
5: All right.
4: So I'm like, well, holy smokes, I wonder what Tommy's doing up here. He's got both limos loaded. There must be some kind of event going on or something. And there was. They were here for, it was Wildflower Golf Course in Detroit Lakes, the Viking Legends to the Rescue charity golf tournament.
5: Yeah.
4: But they did some fundraising for Homeward Animal Shelter.
5: Here. Yes. Yeah.
4: So here's the thing. So Alex and I, we go to the Shy Bar Saturday night when we got home. Ubered, I'll tell you the Uber story too. That's another, that was wonderful. So we Ubered the bar and I go outside to get a breath of fresh air and I'm like, what are all these people doing? They're going into the bar next door unhinged wearing all this Viking, everybody's wearing Vikings gear. I'm like, is Tommy going to be next door? So I went back into the bar and said, Google and see what's going on at Unhinged next door. And sure enough, it wasn't just Tommy Kramer,
5: nope,
4: though.
5: Adrian Peterson was supposed to be
4: Cole
5: there.
4: Culpepper
5: yeah,
4: was there.
5: Yeah.
4: I can't remember who else was there. There were some other big names there. I can't remember who else was there. But yeah, they're doing autographs.
5: Yeah.
4: How cool is that?
5: Very cool.
4: Ran into Mayor Hankey. He was out there.
5: Oh, okay.
4: Blake Hankey.
5: Yeah, I keep trying to get him to respond to my text.
4: I told
5: about
4: him.
5: Filling in
4: I told
5: me.
4: Him. Respond to Ronnie.
5: He did about 2 weeks ago. You know, I just haven't heard much from him since.
4: So now my question, anybody out there, did you have or use Uber Saturday evening from, let's say, 6 o'clock on? And if so, did you have issues with Uber? It was crazy. So first you go to use it. It won't accept any of my payment methods, any of my cards. So I had a fight with that. Finally got it to go, wanted them to go through. And then it took forever to find a Uber driver Saturday. We finally get one. And you know how when you Uber, they send you the name of the driver, the picture, the car, all that information.
5: Security purposes.
4: Yeah, which is fine. Yeah. So our Uber driver shows up. It's not the car that is on his Uber profile.
5: So I'm going,
4: well, wait a minute here. I'm looking. It's like the face is right.
5: Okay.
4: But the car's driver said, hey, dude, do you know that you got the wrong car on your
5: car?
4: Uber? Yeah, he must. Yeah. And looks at me, no English.
5: Ooh,
4: I'm like,
5: boy.
4: Okay. So we get in the car and we're going to the Shy Bar. Ronnie, listeners, I have no idea where this guy was going. This guy had no idea where he was going. I mean, I'm in there trying to explain to him, dude, this is not the way it is. He's got the phone in his hand. I don't know what maps he's using.
5: Mm-hmm.
4: So finally got him to, you know, I'm pointing, you know, waving my handbag, but no, go this way. I'm using my finger. 'Cause I don't know where we would have ended up.
5: Wherever the meter went highest, probably.
4: So then, going home, we Uber back home, and again, it took forever to find an Uber driver, and then when I did the Uber, I don't know if you've ever done this before, it's like, you know, you can add an extra stop on there if you want to. So I added an extra stop on the way home, and we get in, and he's going to take us home. Like, wait, no, I need you to run to the store there. I got that. He says, no, he goes, I don't have an extra stop on here, even though Uber charged me for it. He showed me. So I don't have an extra stop. And I'm showing him mine. I said, look, Uber charged me for it. So he was cool about it. He's like,
5: yeah.
4: Well, I'll take you there.
5: What the heck?
4: So I don't know what was going on with Uber Saturday night. Crystal, Jay Thomas Show.
7: Yeah, politics and sports. I just wanted to share something with you that I just found out from a book. It's about Teddy Roosevelt.
4: Yeah.
7: I didn't know that he was a boxer.
4: Yes, that I did know.
7: Yeah. Well, but he also had a guy that was going to try to beat him up. He was part of a reform stuff in New York,
4: mm-hmm.
7: and a whole bunch of guys didn't like it because they liked getting their jobs based on, you know, their political buddies.
4: Yeah.
7: So they hired this thug to follow him one night. And, you know, kind of like going to beat him up. And Teddy Roosevelt just knocked him flat and right on the ground.
4: That's awesome.
7: It's like, oh, wow. So here we are, you know, with sports, UFC, Trump, and all these guys. I like sports. You know, like wrestling, football, all that kind of stuff.
4: Yeah.
7: Well. And what's interesting is, you know, people are complaining about stuff going on in the White House. Well, even Warren Harding had tennis tournaments.
4: They've
7: all been doing stuff like that.
4: I know. It's just because Trump was doing it. That's why the left was having an absolute meltdown trying to get this thing stopped. And you're right. Yeah. Just like when he was building the ballroom, it's like, you know, like nobody's ever done anything in the White House. Who was the
5: basketball court?
4: Bowling alleys were put in. Yeah. Was it a pool put in? Yeah. It's like, give me a break.
7: Yeah. Thanks.
4: All right. Thanks, Chris. Appreciate it. 701-293-9000. Another email. Hey, Jay, you should have seen Michael Chandler walk out during the fights last night. Confident, patriotic, and wrapped in the flag. However, by the time it was all said and done, he got beaten and fell almost as hard as Fargo has towards Minneapolis. Love the show. Take care. Wow, you folks are just digging on Fargo today. All right. Let's see. Anything else? Nope. All right. Caught up on emails. 701-293-9000 emails. Studio at WDYRadioNow.com. So, yeah. So, Tommy Kramer and the whole crew were over there at Unhinged on Saturday night.
5: Fantastic. And of course, raising money for a good cause, Homeward Animal Shelter.
4: Yeah, it's fantastic that they were able to do a tie-in with each other. All right, so you were talking about all these documentaries.
5: Yes.
4: You're watching Yellowstone, not the TV show, but the documentary on Yellowstone. What other parks was it?
5: Yosemite.
4: Yosemite.
5: You know, it's just some different stuff. I mean, there is a variety of programming on that Fox Nation. It's not all, I mean, the political stuff is there should you choose to watch that, but there's so much more.
4: Well,
5: it really is.
4: So Matt Rife was at the Fargo Dome Saturday night.
5: Yes.
4: Okay.
5: Which probably would, you know, the craziness.
4: Yeah. When the show was over, Jay, they wanted $75 to get home to South Fargo.
5: Wow.
4: We waited at Buffalo Wild Wings for an hour, and then it was $18. Yeah, that happened to Alex and I once. We got caught up in that surge pricing. Holy smokes, man. They nailed us, and we're only going a couple miles. All right. Callers, hang on. We'll get to you here. We got to do a bottom of the hour the news break. Then we'll come back, jump on the phones. Anything you want to talk about, throw it out there. Not a whole lot of show prep today because we were getting ready for the big party we threw in the parking lot, which was a blast. And a big thank you again to everybody that came out. 701-293-9000. 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

0: You've smiled with your mouth closed long enough. You've skipped the steak, avoided the photos, and held back your laughter for far too long. 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

0: Former Deputy Mayor Denise Kolpak ran for mayor, coming in third place. Boche also has recommendations on which departments commissioners should be liaisons for, which the commission will vote on. The U.S. Department of Energy selects University of North Dakota for a portion of $75 million to advance recovery of rare earth minerals from coal and coal-based feedstocks. In May, Kramer brought Undersecretary of War for Acquisition and Sustainment Michael Duffy to UND to discuss the proposal. The pilot project will be in Underwood and is one of five selected nationwide. From the Flake Family Newsroom, I'm Austin Erickson.
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3: Partly cloudy skies for this afternoon. We'll have highs in the low to mid 80s and winds out of the northeast at about 5 to 10. Could see a few isolated storms overnight tonight with lows in the low to mid 60s and northwest winds on the light side. And then for the 4th of July, look for partly cloudy skies. Could see an early morning leftover storm with highs in the low to mid 80s and north winds at about 10 to 15. And then sunny and hot on Sunday with highs around 90. From the Flag Skywatch Weather Center, I'm Chief Meteorologist Dean Wysocki.
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2: 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I'll have the key three of the most consequential stories in the news cycle as well. 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And we'll have a few laughs along the way as well. Talk to you then.
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7: 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We did have callers hanging on, but we lost.

0: It's 701-293-9000, email studio at WDOIRadioNow.com. Anything you want to talk about, toss it out there. Maybe we'll get something spinning this afternoon or something rolling this afternoon. Email listener says, Jay, I just heard that Fox bought, how do you pronounce it? Is it Roku?
1: Yeah, R-O-K-U is how it's typically spelled. Yeah.
0: They did for $22 billion.
1: With a B.
0: With a B. Okay. So, yeah, so it's now owned by Fox News, or Fox, I should say.
1: Okay.
0: Hey, we got another party coming up a week from this Thursday, actually. We got another party coming up this Thursday, First West Fargo Cruise Night.
1: Yeah.
0: Cheyenne Street, West Fargo.
1: Mm-hmm.
0: And then the following Thursday, we got another party, and that's our second annual Hebron and Allsoggers Salute to Service Community Picnic. And that'll happen from 3 to 7 at Hebron Brick Supply in West Fargo. You got a beautiful beautiful building out there.
1: Yeah, benefiting Veterans Honor Flight of North Dakota, Minnesota.
0: That's right. Free will donations accepted. Yeah, and we're going to have pulled pork, brats, old-fashioned hot dogs and chips from Allsogger Meats. Beer wagon will be out there, provided by Brutus Brickhouse. I'll be out there from 2 to 5 doing the show live. Be live music from the 60s guys. Some of the attractions, restored Willie's Army Jeep on display, vintage 40s fire truck, family-friendly atmosphere, by the way, and also be doing some raffle prizes, including an electric golf cart, a Henry rifle, and also a beach chair and table set. So come celebrate and honor our local veterans. Great food, live music, prizes, and again, bring a family. It's supporting a great cause. Again, Thursday, June 25th from 3 to 7.
1: Fantastic.
0: Outstanding.
1: Yeah, and you're out there live, like you said.
0: Yeah, I'll be out there live 2 to 5. Mm-hmm. Down the Wahpeton, Mark, you're up. Jay Thomas Show.
2: Yeah, the Vikings had a little mini camp thing for kids Saturday morning.
0: Oh, were they? Is that what they were doing in Wahpeton?
2: Yeah, no. I had to laugh at the limos. I've never seen them before, but they are kind of older vehicles, and they've got they'll look like they had old Keystone or Krieger mags on them.
0: Yeah, I think they were American Racing wheels, actually. But yeah, like I said, I saw them both pulled over. I don't know if they were broken down or what. When Alex and I left Wahpeton, I'm like, well, what are these? What's Tommy doing here? And then lo and behold, they were doing that. Then the autograph.
2: Culpepper and Peterson look like they could still play.
0: Yeah, I got a glimpse. Big. I got a glimpse, Mark, of. Culpepper when I was outside getting a breath of fresh air outside the Shy Bar, and I saw him walking in there. It's like, holy smokes, yeah, that dude, yeah, he looks, you're right, he looks like he can still play ball, man.
2: He does have small hands, though. I shook his hand, and they are small.
0: I love it. That's fantastic. Thanks, Mark. Appreciate the phone call, 701-293-9000. Email studio at WDOIRadioNow.com.
1: Yeah, you see some of these quarterbacks out running now, you know, your Lamar Jacksons for the Ravens, all that stuff. But Culpepper was doing that at his size.
0: Yeah.
1: He would every once in a while bust out and run.
0: Big boy.
1: Yeah.
0: Well, was it last year that Ma said, hey, I'll come back and play for a year? I think he wanted to come back. He said he could still play.
1: He told the Kelsey Brothers podcast that he could still lace him up. So,
0: all right. So you back to your Fox Nation and all your documentaries that you love so much. And like I said, I started getting into Aerial America on the Smithsonian Channel.
1: Yes.
0: I've seen the North Dakota one, seen the Minnesota one, South Dakota one was good too. They're all good. You're right. You kind of get a bird's eye view. You do get a bird's eye view of each state.
1: I happened to see the before where my wife and I drove out to San Diego last year. I saw the Idaho one, and you know, we only skirted through a small portion of Idaho, but I felt like I got a little education.
0: So it was on this date in 1934, Ronnie, the Great Smoky Mountains National Park was established by Congress, and I didn't know this, that is now the most visited national park in the United States.
1: Yeah.
0: I would have thought that Yellowstone.
1: Yellowstone, yeah.
0: I thought that would have been now I've been to Yellowstone, never been to the Smoky Mountain, never been to, I don't think I've ever been to Yosemite.
1: I do want to go to Yosemite with El Capitan and a lot of the big flat. The side of the mountain and all the other wonders, the waterfalls, things like that. I think that would be a cool place to go, too.
0: So my question for you listeners, 701-293-9000, Horse, you're coming up on the clock here in a little bit in your fireworks issue down there. 701-293-9000. Where is a, as we celebrate America's 250, where is, or what, how can I phrase, what is the place, it can be a national park, it could be a site, it could be a town, whatever, a place that you feel in America, in the United States, that you feel is, oh man, it is a must see. You've got to go here. 701-293-9000. Email studio at WDAYradionow.com. On top of, up in my list, I like the top five, without a doubt. Hang on, callers. We'll get to you in a second. I'm telling you right now, I absolutely fell in love with Whitefish, Montana. If you have never been there, you have got to go to Whitefish. I absolutely loved that town and that area. And of course, that's in Glacier National Park. But I'm telling you, Ronnie, if you and Michelle ever get to go to Whitefish, it is beautiful. Well, gorgeous.
1: And she loves mountains. Oh. And 2 years ago, they went on their vacation they're on now to Grand Teton.
0: I've been to Grand Teton, yeah.
1: You know, I've never.
0: Is that a national park? Because I've been to Grand Teton.
1: I believe it is, okay. Yeah. And I've never been out that way. I could see them mm-hmm. from where we were traveling, you know, long ways yeah. off. But she loves mountains. So anywhere that has mm-hmm. a mountain.
0: Where is a must-see place in the United States, whether it's a park, a city, a town, whatever, a memorial site, whatever it is? Matt, you're up, Jay Thomas Show.
3: Hey, Jay, I talked with you about a month ago when I was traveling with my old man, and we were traveling across 17 states.
0: Oh,
3: and,
0: yeah.
3: We went through the White Mountains of New Hampshire. Those are absolutely gorgeous. Mount Washington, the highest peak east of the Mississippi. You can take a cog train up to the top of that. That has some of the world's craziest weather. At times it can be absolutely calm, and then there's times where it's 100 miles an hour wind.
0: Wow.
3: It's nuts. But we're coming up to the 250 mark, and one of the stops that me and my old man went to, and Ronnie, you'd have loved this, is Gettysburg and Antietam.
0: Oh, yeah, Ronnie would have went nuts.
1: Civil War battlefields, yeah.
3: It's just unbelievable. Again, you can just stand there, and you get a tour, a two-hour bus tour, and they explain a lot of details, and going through old Gettysburg and seeing bullet holes in the buildings and the buildings
0: really?
3: That are still standing there, it's something. You're walking literally through history.
0: That would be cool. Now, you're talking about taking a cog. We took a cog. This was a family trip many years ago, but we took a cog rail up to the top of Pike's Peak, and that was cool. That was really fun.
3: Yeah, we were 3 days too early to get to the top, so we went halfway. But, yeah, we were 3 days too early.
0: Okay.
3: Or else we would have gotten to the top.
0: Those things are a blast, man. Mike, appreciate the phone call. Glad you and the old man go out there and have fun together. That's awesome you guys do that. You're trying to get through. I have an open line now. Jeff, you're up. Jay Thomas Show. Jeff, go ahead. All right, I'll put him on hold. I'll move on here. Tim Lamore, Jay Thomas Show.
4: Yeah, you got to check out the Blue Ridge Parkway. About 470 miles from the Shenandoah National Park in Virginia down to the Great Smoky Mountain Park in North Carolina. That drive, it's phenomenal. There's parts of it that are terrifying because of the drop-offs and such. Oh. But the views up and down that road, the views and the wildlife that runs out of the trees next to you when you're driving, it's incredible.
0: Is that where, what is it, a lot of guys and gals will go on their motorcycles? Is it called the Dragon's Tail or something down there?
4: There could be. I don't know all of it. I know we saw quite a few bikes going through there, but it's just it's a long stretch of highway with about every 5 miles there's a view out across, you know, and we only caught a small part of it, but it's something I'm definitely going to go back to and try to hit the whole darn thing.
0: Yeah, we want to. I definitely want to go back to. I won't take a train again. That was a once in a lifetime experience. But I definitely want to go back. Jim, appreciate the phone call. I want to go back to Whitefish again in September. It was so nice out there. Gorgeous.
1: Yeah. I mean, I saw a couple of pictures you took. Oh. It looked really cool.
0: Oh, man. Hey, Chuck, you're up. Jay Thomas Show.
5: Hey, it's a dry. I, my bucket list is the Dry Dungeness or Fort Jefferson. That's about 90 miles west of Key West. Super hard to get to, though. You either have to boat or charter, or there's a ferry that you have to get, I don't know, like 3 months before you go. You have to arrange it. But incredible.
0: What's it called? Fort Jefferson?
5: Yeah, I think they call it the Dry Dungeness National Park, but it's an old Fort Jefferson, like the Spanish-American War. I think they built it. It's way out in a tall little island, coral reef, out in the middle of the Gulf of America.
0: Oh, that would be beautiful. That's got to be just beautiful out there.
5: You can camp overnight, but they recommend that you bring, like, because there's no facilities really there. So you have to either bring like 3 days of water supply and food and all that stuff in case you get stuck there. But it's on my list. I hope to do it next winter.
0: Yeah, I hope people are writing all these down as we celebrate America's 250. I'm writing all these down, but that one I'm putting a couple asterisks next to it for next time we're down in Florida. And you said it's about 80 miles off Key West?
5: Yeah, it's off Key West, and that's there's a ferry boat that leaves it. It goes out there for the day. And it has like a cafeteria on it and restroom. But if it leaves you there, you're there till the next day.
0: Oh, boy. All right. Chuck, appreciate the phone call, the information on that. Beth is in Breckenridge. Hey, Beth, Jay Thomas Show.
6: Hey, Jay.
0: Hey.
6: You need to go to Ogunquit, Maine. You can fly into Portland, which is like an airport like Fargo-Moorhead. You don't have to go into New York. And thank you. And they have, if you like seafood, it's really the place to be. But it has, and that's where I learned that there are soft shell lobsters. I had no idea that that was a thing.
0: I didn't either.
6: But, yeah, they also have, you know, L.L. Bean within 20 minutes. It's super easy to drive. But number one, again, the food, they have great festivals. But they have this thing, I don't know exactly what it's called. I called it a cat. But you can get on twice or three times a day, and it takes you to Nova Scotia.
0: Oh, wow. Damn.
6: And back. Like, it is so beautiful.
0: I have never, never. I have, I don't think, Beth, other than Florida, if you can call it east, I've been nowhere out east on the eastern sea, none of that. I haven't seen any of them states.
6: Oh, my gosh. That you have to go, like, I'd go 10 more times. It's just beautiful, and we stayed right on the ocean. And it's like a half a mile walk to the pier for your coffee, and it's beautiful.
0: All right, yeah, so it's called Ogunquit, Maine.
6: Ogunquit.
0: Okay, Ogunquit, Maine. All right, how do you get in there? You said what, the airport like Fargo's?
6: Yeah, you fly into Portland, Maine.
0: Oh, okay. Actually,
6: super easy.
0: Yeah, maybe we should set up a filming day down on the East Coast. We have time to go do anything.
1: My wife's in that area.
0: Thanks, Beth.
1: My wife's in that area right now.
0: Oh, she's there right now?
1: New Hampshire, Vermont, Maine, and Massachusetts.
0: Then you better call your wife and tell her Beth says you got to go to Ogunquit, Maine.
1: Yeah.
0: Let's see. David is next. Hey, David, you're up. Jay Thomas Show.
7: The Hoover Dam. That is amazing.
0: See, and we've been to Vegas a few times and have not had a chance to go to the Hoover Dam. It's worth a trip down there, you're saying?
7: Oh, it is. And then you can take a helicopter ride. They'll take you all the way up and down the side of the dam and the spillway and stuff.
0: Yeah.
7: Oh, my God.
0: And you can – do they do, like, helicopter rides over it, too?
7: Yes.
0: Okay.
7: You have to do that.
0: You watch the history. I've watched it on the history channels in the past. The documentaries on the Hoover Dam and how long that took and how long it took for the concrete to cure. Unreal.
1: Spillway tunnels. Yeah. Oh, what an operation the whole thing was.
0: That's crazy. All right. David, appreciate the phone call. 701-293-9000. Email says, Jay, according to the signs, Wall Drug in South Dakota. Yeah, isn't that a disappointment?
1: I got a spoon from there once. My folks brought a spoon back.
0: 701-293-9000. Email studio at WDAYRadioNow.com. It was on this date in 1934 that Great Smoky Mountains National Park, which now is the most visited national park in the United States, was established by Congress, and Ronnie was talking about all these great documentaries he's watching on Yosemite and Yellowstone and all that on Fox app called?
1: Fox Nation.
0: Fox Nation.
1: I was incredibly jealous because on my wife's trip, they have stayed in Concord, New Hampshire, which was one of the first couple battles of the Revolutionary War.
0: That's right up your alley.
1: Yeah.
0: So we're talking about, as you know, we celebrate America's 250th. We're talking about in America, must see places where it's like if you have to go see this, if you get the opportunity, go see. It could be a national park. It could be a specific town. It could be a monument, a site, whatever. What tops your list where it's like you've got to go see this? Again, Whitefish, Montana. Absolutely love Whitefish, man. Nancy, you're up. Jay Thomas Show.
8: Hey, I went to the Redwoods with my family. Ooh. I went when I was like 5, and then I went when I was like 60-something. And, oh my gosh, it's just amazing.
0: The trees?
8: It's like you're walking through, my son said it feels like you're walking into a cathedral. It's just these sentinels of trees.
0: That's crazy.
8: Fabulous. And, so I'd go back there again in a heartbeat.
0: Redwood. That's Redwood National Forest. That's a national forest, I believe.
1: Yeah, right? Is that the same as Sequoia? I guess I don't.
8: No, it's not.
1: It's a different one. Okay.
8: Sequoias are more in central California. Mm-hmm. The Redwoods are in the north, and they're right on the Pacific Northwest coast.
0: Oh, man.
8: The way that they get enough moisture to continue to thrive is from the fog that comes in from the coast.
0: Sure. Nancy, appreciate it. I hate to cut you off, but I'm on one of these hard breaks, so I got to rock and roll. All right, more of your calls when we come back. 701-293-9000, Jay Thomas Show.

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10: Minnesota beef producers have voted against a proposed refundable 50-cent increase to the state beef checkoff following a statewide referendum conducted by the Minnesota Department of Ag. A total of 3,477 ballots were mailed to producers of eligible ballots submitted. There were 380 ballots opposed and 377 in favor. Such a close margin means that as a result, the current beef checkoff assessment will remain at $1 per head at the time of sale, split evenly between the Minnesota Beef Council and the Cattlemen's Beef Board. The referendum process included public hearings held during the winter of 2025 to 2026 and was administered by the Minnesota Department of Ag in coordination with a contract ballot printer and processor.
11: That's today's Focus on the Field with Bridget Riedel, your ag industry expert. 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
12: 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It's 3 o'clock.

0: President Trump addresses the nation tonight. Lisa Brady, Fox News. He'll speak at Mount Rushmore.
1: Quite a day here in South Dakota, specifically Keystone, Rapid City area. Beautiful day, nice breeze. President Trump will speak at 8:30 local, 10:30 Eastern time. They're going to be flyovers, the new Air Force One, B-52 bombers, F-16s, also Marine One. The president will speak, and then the big event, the fireworks.
0: Fox's David Spud at Mount Rushmore, where they haven't had fireworks since 2020 because of a fire risk in the Black Hills. The U.S. Interior Secretary says they have plans in place to monitor for and address any issues. Tall ships sailing to the Statue of Liberty, part of an international flotilla for the Sail Forth 250 event.
2: We're in New York Harbor. We just cruised down the East River, just went under the Brooklyn Bridge, just passing the Cunard Line, the Queen Mary II, and then off to our starboard side, we have the Pride of Baltimore, too.
0: Fox's Lucas Tomlinson on one of the many vessels gathering, also including U.S. warships. The main parade of ships up the Hudson River is tomorrow. But the Great American State Fair on hold in D.C. shut down for several hours this afternoon because of extreme heat. A parade was canceled in Philadelphia.
3: And other events are starting to move indoors to keep people safe. The heat index, this is new, just reached 111 degrees for us. And that comes after yesterday became the fourth hottest day ever recorded in Philadelphia. So it's been a brutal stretch of heat as hundreds of thousands of tourists are in town to celebrate America's birthday in its birthplace.
0: Fox Weather's Katie Byrne in Philly. Just getting reports of a mall shooting in Michigan. Police in Dearborn responding to the Fairlane Town Center Mall. And they've just confirmed three people were shot. Two have died. All three described as young adults. They say it appears it was not a random act of violence, but a fight that escalated with gunfire. 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
0: Complaints about a Florida immigration processing center are being echoed by a House Democrat who calls the conditions unacceptable.
6: Florida U.S. Congresswoman Debbie Wasserman Schultz alleges that the two temporary holding cells at a U.S. Immigration and Customs Enforcement office in a Fort Lauderdale suburb are unacceptable. She made an unannounced visit to the office Thursday.
7: I looked into each of these rooms and there were people laying on the floors, people standing, like literally they were on top of each other.
6: Neither ICE nor the U.S. Department of Homeland Security has commented, though in the past they've said the holding cells only house people for up to 72 hours, as the location is a processing office and not a detention center. In Miami, Eben Brown, Fox News.
0: An Airbnb ban is now in effect in the Chicago village of Arlington Heights. It's supposed to apply to shorter stays, under 30 days, but some are still posted.
8: Community member Devin Gray, who owns one rental property, says that raises questions about how the new ordinance is being enforced.
9: Nobody in town wants to turn Arlington Heights into a party town or a spring break destination or have the house across the street from them turn into a hotel. But we also believe that we should have the right to manage our properties as we choose.
8: Village leaders approved the ordinance after some residents raised concerns about noise, parties, and frequent turnover at certain properties.
0: That's Casey Cronus with Fox 32 in Chicago. At least two property owners have sued the village over the ban. The village mayor says they'll reconsider the ban if the Chicago Bears move to Arlington Heights. Just recapping that breaking news out of Dearborn, Michigan, where police responded to a mall shooting. They're confirming three gunshot victims. Two of them have died. And they say this was not a random act of violence, but a fight that began in the mall and escalated with gunfire. I'm Lisa Brady, Fox News.
10: Partly cloudy skies for this afternoon. We'll have highs in the low to mid 80s and winds out of the northeast at about 5 to 10. Could see a few isolated storms overnight tonight with lows in the low to mid 60s and northwest winds on the light side. And then for the 4th of July, look for partly cloudy skies. Could see an early morning leftover storm with highs in the low to mid 80s and north winds at about 10 to 15. And then sunny and hot on Sunday with highs around 90. From the Flag Skywatch Weather Center, I'm Chief Meteorologist Dean Wysocki.
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12: From yesterday, I didn't even hear about this. Yeah, was that the 11
13: dude from Arizona?
12: Oh no, I had not heard about that one.
13: Yeah, turn that. That's a good song right there. The Plimsolls, right?
12: Yes.
13: Yeah, buddy. I from the movie Valley Girl.
12: Nicholas Cage,
13: very young Nicholas Cage.

0: now, just pulling my black 9mm Stoger, just start firing away. You gotta start sending a message to these people so they think twice before they do this stupid stuff.
1: The last one I had heard anything about was, what was it, Midland, Texas? 11 people injured, one person killed?
0: Yes. Yep. Yeah, then last week in downtown Fargo, some gal decided she was going to pull her firearm out and shoot. And
1: just start firing everywhere,
0: While shooting up the air. I think she said it was, she was stopping a fight or something. A friend's fight. I don't know what it was.
1: Yeah, because that's smart.
0: Come on, people. Yeah. Wake up, man. All right, 701-293-9000, email studio at wdayoradionow.com. And it is 7 minutes after 3 o'clock. 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
1: If you're going to be driving somewhere celebrating America's 250, there is one near you.
0: Yeah, so. Like if you're driving to Redwood National Forest or Blue Ridge Parkway or the White Mountains or...
1: Yeah. Now you...
0: whatever, Maine. Place sounds really nice, though. Fort Jefferson.
1: You might have a hell of a boat ride to get to a PetroServe to go to Fort Jefferson, man.
0: Yeah, what do you say, about 80 miles off Key West?
1: I mean, you can see Cuba from the boat. Yeah. That's how close you are. Yeah.
0: Hey, Cuba. Nice cars. Hey, Bobby up in Grand Forks, Jay Thomas Show.
2: Hey, happy Flag Day to you guys.
0: Thank you, brother.
2: Yeah. Hey, this is not a national park or anything, but one to check out. You can even look at it from Google Earth, but it's called the Pima Air Museum down in Tucson. And it's just a giant aircraft graveyard down there. It's just amazing.
0: Yes.
2: Amazing.
0: Yeah. Isn't that where they put like all the old
1: boneyard?
0: Yeah,
1: right?
0: The boneyard.
2: There's a space shuttle. There's, the old Air Force Ones. Mm-hmm. There's every kind of fighter, every kind of chopper, every kind of weird one-off aircraft. So you got to check it out.
0: Now, that's not open. They don't have that where you can go in and look. I can just watch.
2: Absolutely. Yeah, they have little shuttles that'll haul you around.
0: Really?
2: It's so huge. It's miles. Yeah, okay. It's huge. You got to check it out. And then they've got a couple really cool buildings where everything is restored. You know, like the world's smallest aircraft, and then all the F-14 Tomcats and the Blue Angels, and everything's in there. It's just amazing.
0: Crazy. I've seen the aerial shots of it. I didn't know you could actually get in there and tour the thing.
2: Oh yeah, you got to do it. Maybe plan 2 days there. It's a lot of fun.
0: That would actually make a pretty cool segment for rides. If you get in there and film that thing, man.
2: It would. You would fill a couple of programs.
0: Yeah. That's very cool.
1: So here's
0: thanks, Bobby. Appreciate it, brother.
1: Here's a distinction, Jay. So the Pima Air and Space Museum is open to the public. Mm-hmm. The Aviation Museum and all of that kind of stuff. But the actual military or the military aircraft boneyard is not open to the public. Because some of those aircrafts, they still take parts off of.
0: They may come back into
1: service. Like recently, during Operation Epic Fury, there were two KC-135 refueling tankers that were refinished and brought back into service.
0: Okay, yeah.
1: But I just saw something about that to the gentleman's point.
0: Yeah.
1: As they're scanning the camera on this documentary I'm watching, I see an old F-4, and guess what was on the tail? Happy Hooligans.
0: Hooligans, huh?
1: Yeah.
0: How cool is that?
1: So,
0: 701-293-9000, just keeping it light today, having some fun. 250th celebration going on all year in the United States of America, and Ronnie was talking about watching documentaries on Yosemite National Park and Yellowstone National Park, and it was on this date in 34 that the Smoky Mountain National Park became an actual national park. So we're just talking about in celebration of 250, for you, a must-see place. And it does not have to be a national park. It can be, like Bobby just said, it can just be some cool place, but something that is like, Jay, this is a must-see. You got to go see this. You got to go visit it. 701-293-9000. Again, it could be a town. It could be, like an old airplane boneyard. Whatever, man.
1: Speaking
0: in
1: of
0: America,
1: that.
0: America, though. It's got to be in America.
1: Watching the Alamo last night. Speaking of Tennessee, Davy Crockett.
0: Yes.
1: Was from Tennessee. So I'm sure he was extremely familiar with that area before it became the great Smoky Mountain mm-hmm. National Park.
0: What's your wife doing out east?
1: She takes about a 10-day vacation with her daughter.
0: Oh, it's the daughter trip.
1: And they traipse all over different places.
0: Hang on, callers. Let me get caught up in some emails here. Jay, the CB Ranch, about 20 miles southwest of Conner, Montana. I stopped there to see the buffalo from a safe distance. All right, CB Ranch. Here's another one. Jay, it's on my bucket list to visit the 9/11 Memorial Museum as well as Niagara Falls. Our son Derek, who's stationed at Fort Drum, that's upstate New York, right up by the Canadian border. A couple weeks ago, he and the family went and spent, three or four days at Niagara Falls. He said, it's amazing.
1: Never been there. That's on my list too.
0: He said, it was absolutely breathtaking. He said, you just can't wrap your head around the place. The grandkids had a blast.
1: Fantastic.
0: Doug in Elgin, North Dakota, you're up, Jay Thomas Show.
3: Jay, did you, when you were up in Bemidji, mm-hmm. did you ever go out to the Lost 40 out by east of Black Duck?
0: That sounds familiar, but I can't tell you for sure. What is it? That does sound familiar.
3: 40 acres of myths. What do you want to say when they went and, when they did the survey, mis-surveyed land, 40 acres. And for some reason, the timber barons honored it, left it, 40 acres of virgin, and I think it's the only one in Minnesota, and maybe the United States.
0: It's all
3: been logged.
0: Never been logged, really?
3: No.
0: So that's, like you said, that's all virgin timber in there.
3: Now, think about, I've been up there twice.
0: Okay.
3: And you think of the timber barons, man, they owned everything back then.
0: You did.
3: Answered to nobody, no U.S. forestry, no sheriff, no nothing. And for some reason, those guys honored it.
0: So
3: thank God.
0: So how did this end come about then?
3: They mis-surveyed it. Uh-huh. There's speculation on why they surveyed it the way it was. One theory is it was late in the year. They were out of hardtack, and the boys just, well, it's the 1800s. They wanted out of there.
0: Yeah, exactly.
3: Winter's coming. One theory is they said it was someone else's land. But there was two full loggings of northern Minnesota, and both of them went around it.
0: That's crazy. Wow, Doug, appreciate the phone call. Never heard of that. Oh, I shouldn't say never heard of it. It sounds familiar, but never been.
1: The other one I watched.
0: Hang
1: I
0: on, Rick, you're next.
1: You've seen the America, the Story of Us, where they kind of gloss over different periods. They pulled up the Donner Pass.
0: Oh yeah,
1: deal
0: yeah.
1: as well.
0: Uncle Rick, you're up, Jay Thomas Show.
4: Hey, Ronnie, Jay, how you guys doing?
0: Good. What's going on, brother?
4: I was just tuning into your station, and I heard you guys talking about Davis Month and the graveyard.
0: Yeah, the airplane boneyard, yes.
4: Yeah, I was there.
0: So now, Ronnie's looked it up, too, and he said you cannot actually get into the boneyard. Is that information correct on the old interweb that you can get to the museum?
4: That is correct.
0: Okay.
4: You got to have clearance to get in there.
0: Okay. Well, I guess I'm not going to let rides go in there and film. That ain't going to happen.
1: Could be at the Pima Air Museum. Not,
4: the plane that I actually was taking parts off was for a three-star general at March Air Force Base.
0: Okay.
4: And I was in the cockpit just checking things out, and the batteries were still hooked up. So, yes, a lot of those planes are being used for parts and if not possible, put back into service.
0: Sure. Sure, that would make sense then for national security purposes.
4: Yeah, you cannot just wander in there, and they do not. They as far as I know, when I was there, they don't do tours or anything like that. But they do have. The guy was right about the. There is a museum out there. Me and your Aunt Patty, we did check that out. That was really cool.
0: Wow. How many planes do you think are in that boneyard?
4: Hundreds.
0: Jeez.
4: I couldn't. It was so big. It was incredible.
0: Yeah, I've seen, like I said, like the caller that brought up, I've seen aerial, you know, shots of it, but you just can't, like, you know, God, how many? And I can't remember, it's not just military, right? It's also retired commercial aircraft in there, too, yes. Correct? Yeah.
4: Yes, yes. As a matter of fact, we're taking parts off a commercial airline for a military 135.
0: So how are you able to get in there? Because you're military?
4: I was in the Air Force at the time.
0: Okay, so yeah, so
4: I was active duty Air Force. My lieutenant called me at home and said, "Rick, you want to go to Arizona?" I said, "Yeah."
0: You want to go play with planes?
4: I did not know what it was for, but they briefed me, so I got my truck and drove out there and showed up, and I was treated like royalty.
0: That's awesome.
4: Because they knew I was out there for 15th Air Force, and none of this that I tell you now, there's no security for this because of what I was transporting. But, yeah, it's because of the military planes there.
0: No.
4: You cannot just walk on the property.
0: Yeah, that would make sense. All right, Uncle Rick, appreciate the phone call. Listening out there in California, tell Aunt Patty we say hi.
4: You bet, she's right here. She heard you.
0: Thanks, guys, appreciate it. Out in Valley Center, California, I believe is where Rick's at.
1: Yeah, Uncle Rick.
0: Trent, you're up on the Jay Thomas Show. What's up, Trent?
5: So the Stratica salt mine in Hutchinson, Kansas is pretty cool. It's an underground salt mine.
0: Okay, what is it? I mean, what do you see?
5: The old, you know, you're like 600 and some feet underground, and you're in a, it take you around like a train full of golf cart type thing, and they pull you around and show you what they did back in the 40s and 50s, I guess.
0: Oh, that would be cool.
5: Yeah, that's pretty cool. It's about maybe a hour-long tour, something like that.
0: And what's it called, Trent?
5: Stratica. Yeah.
0: In Kansas.
5: You ride Hutchinson, Kansas. You ride an elevator down, and it gets just pitch black in that elevator. And takes about, I'm pretty claustrophobic, and I didn't think I'd be able to do it, but it wasn't. Once you get down there, it's like 68 degrees, and they got lights on and stuff. It's pretty cool.
0: And you said you go down, what, about 600 feet?
5: I think it was like 630 feet or something like that.
0: Oh, Lord.
1: Wow.
0: Wow.
5: Yeah. Wow. It was pretty cool.
0: Stuff like that's cool, though, man. There's so much stuff in the United States that people just don't know about. That's why this is kind of fun doing this, you know. If people hopefully are right just down going, hey, I want to go, you know, let's grab the family and go check this stuff out. I love that.
5: Yeah, that area, there's a lot of salt mines. I mean, they mine a lot of salt down in that area. And it's just this one particular one, they use it for tours, I guess. So,
0: have you ever been to, you would think it's like, oh, no big deal, but it's pretty impressive. The salt flats, that is crazy.
5: Oh, yeah.
0: That is nuts. Goes on forever. That is a cool sight. Trent, appreciate the phone call. 701-293-9000. Email studio at WDAYRadioNow.com. Another great place, Colorado. I don't know if you and your wife stopped here on your road trip, but the Garden of the Gods.
1: Heard of it. I've never been there. Like, I've been to Red Rocks. I've been to a couple places in Colorado, but no, never.
0: Pike's Peak was cool. Took the cog rail up there. Then Tetons, we took one of those aerial trams to the top of one of the... And then you go to... what is that bar called? All the bar stools are actual real, and they're old horse saddles. Old horse saddles.
1: Oh, sure.
0: And I can't remember. It was many years ago. Maybe I'm way off base, but it seemed like there were 100 bar stools at the... was it called Cowboys or something? It's in, is it in Cody, Wyoming?
1: Yeah, might be.
0: It's Cody.
1: I think I've
0: Jackson Hole. Jackson it's in Jackson Hole. Hole.
1: Okay, I've seen stuff on social media for it.
0: Yeah, that place is really cool. 701-293-9000. Celebrating America's 250. Where is a must-see place?
1: It doesn't have to be a park
0: necessarily. Just a cool thing to see in America.
1: I think I'll pass on the place in Alaska. I heard where you got to do the drink with the toe.
0: Oh God, what is that bar up there? Yeah, that what is that?
1: We like heard a stories about toe? It. Yeah, yeah.
0: Thought it was a joke, and then how many people called the program and said, "Yeah, I know somebody," or they drink
1: who did the toe, yeah,
0: the toe drink.
1: Yeah,
0: I said, "Say no to the little toe, man. That is disgusting." Let's see some emails here. Jay, Pima, Arizona Boneyard would make an excellent rides. That way, we could pick out what we want to see when we take a trip down there. Okay, yeah, I don't think they're gonna let me in there.
1: Well, I mean, that
0: museum,
1: or, yeah, like Air and Space Museum. Boy, that'd be something. Yeah.
0: Another email, Jay. The Beartooth Pass in Montana is absolutely stunning.
1: Wife's been on that road. I've only seen video of it, but it looks incredible.
0: Where were we in Colorado? Is it, maybe it was Wolf Creek Pass?
1: Oh, sure. I heard of it.
0: I can't remember. I don't know if that was one of the, but man, it's like you look down, it's like, oh, brother, pay attention. Let's see, Jay, the world's largest buffalo in Jamestown, but not so much for the buffalo. There are a few old tunnels on the south side of the hill that go pretty far down and wind around. It's really creepy. Let's see, Kent and Glennon, hang on, you're coming up first. Jay, I'd forgotten about this until I ended up on a detour. Fort Abercrombie. I remember going there for a school trip as a kid and got a tour through all the forts. This is close and could be fun place to take the kids for an afternoon. I don't remember any of the history. What battles took place there, Ronnie? Do you know?
1: Fort Abercrombie? I'd have to take a look, but I can tell you if it's the place I'm thinking of, south of here, Fort Abercrombie, they got a hell of a good steakhouse right
0: next
1: to it.
0: That's what we heard, yeah, that's right.
1: All Sager Meats.
0: Yeah, baby. Kent and Glendon, Jay Thomas Show.
6: Good place in Minnesota to go to is the Iron Mines at Tower Sudan.
0: Iron Mines.
6: You go down in an elevator shaft and you go all around on the little train down in there. When they shut off the lights in there, you'll go blind fast, but they don't turn them back on.
0: Are they still
6: very interesting?
0: Are they still doing those up there?
6: I don't know. It's been a few years since my wife and I were there, but it was fun. It was cold down in the mine.
0: Oh, yeah.
6: And actually, when they spotlighted in a big area with the bright lights, there was a trace of gold in there.
0: Huh.
6: It's very interesting. Here's the part that freaks the women out.
0: What's that?
6: When you're in that elevator going up and down, once in a while, a few bats will get in there with you.
0: Oh, yes, they will. Growing up in Hibbing, we had a lot of bats. A lot of bats because of the mines. Now, we as the kids, we'd love to get on our bikes and drive up to the old, Hallrus mine. And, you know, you go up there and they got the overlook and all that, but you could drive on the streets of old North Hibbing because they moved the city of Hibbing. As the mine grew, they moved it, but all the streets are still up there. A lot of the streets and the foundations are still there. We used to love going and hanging out up there.
6: Yeah, we did that too, and then we went to Chisholm to the Iron Mine Museum too.
0: Yeah, Iron World.
6: That's great too.
0: Yeah.
6: That's great.
0: Iron World, yeah, exactly. Love it. Can't appreciate the phone call. 701-293-9000.
1: Fort Saloon
0: is Fort Abercrombie.
1: And the distinction at Fort Abercrombie, the first permanent U.S. military fort established by an act of Congress in Dakota Territory, 1858.
0: Wow, there's some history there.
1: Yeah.
0: And All Sager, it's All Sager's Meats that they serve up there.
1: At Fort Saloon,
0: Fort Saloon. Had a tomahawk steak for the first time a couple weekends ago.
1: I think I might have seen a picture about
0: that. Oh, my God, they're so good.
1: It looked big.
0: I ate the whole thing. I kid you.
1: Really?
0: Alex got one bite. I ate the whole
1: one
0: tomahawk.
1: Bite challenge.
0: Everybody knows the rules. One bite. Another email. Jay, if you're an aircraft person, the Air Force Museum in Dayton, Ohio, and the Evergreen Aviation and Space Museum in McMinnville, Oregon, where the Spruce Goose is. My wife gave me a private tour there where I sat in the pilot seat that Howard Hughes sat in.
1: Yeah. Yeah, that would be fantastic.
0: Right up your alley.
1: I've not been to any of those places. The other one that I've never been to, even though it's pretty close, Strategic Air Command Museum in Omaha, Nebraska.
0: Winchester Museum, Jay, in Cody, Wyoming. That would be cool. Let's see. I think I'm caught up on all the emails. Yes, I am. All right, let's put a horse on the clock, shall we, when we come back?
1: Well, they're certainly trying to put fireworks on the clock.
0: Yeah. Well, tonight's the meeting, yes. So we'll see what happens. I don't think they televise their meeting, so 701-293-9000, email studio at wdayradionow.com. We'll talk fireworks in the city of Horace, West Fargo, and Fargo, and fireworks ordinances. 10 days in Horace? Are you kidding me? That seems a little excessive. 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
11: 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The Cass County Sheriff's Office is focused on safety. The National Weather Service will be there keeping an eye on the weather. 25 deputies will patrol the fairgrounds each day. 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You're encouraged to check out the Red River Valley Fair's website before heading out. Fargo Mayor Josh Boucher and new City Commissioners Nikki Gullickson and Chad Peterson will be sworn in before the City Commission meeting on Monday. Commissioners will vote on Boucher's recommendation

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1: Partly cloudy skies for this afternoon. We'll have highs in the low to mid 80s and winds out of the northeast at about 5 to 10. Could see a few isolated storms overnight tonight with lows in the low to mid 60s and northwest winds on the light side. And then for the 4th of July, look for partly cloudy skies. Could see an early morning leftover storm with highs in the low to mid 80s and north winds at about 10 to 15. And then sunny and hot on Sunday with highs around 90. From the Flag Skywatch Weather Center, I'm Chief Meteorologist Dean Wysocki.
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12: 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Each day, I'll give you the big stories making headlines that really matter. Food, inflation, schools, investments. I'll tell you the best thing I heard all day, an audio clip that made me sit up and take notice. I'll have the key three of the most consequential stories in the news cycle as well. We'll keep an eye on the markets, farm news, some sports, and those big developing stories from City Hall all the way to the White House. And we'll have a few laughs along the way as well. Talk to you then.

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1: America, America, America. See, when fireworks take place in Moorhead, or not Moorhead, Horace, over that 10-day period, I just imagine the ending scene from Caddyshack. 1812 overture playing.
2: Yeah. A couple things before you start the clock on Horace. We have another big deal auction coming up this Thursday, and it's going to be another one of these deals for Kohl's Resort.
1: Yes.
2: So details coming very soon. Also, I probably should give these away, not today, but sometime this week. I have 2 4-day general admission concert tickets and 1 4-day parking pass for North Dakota Country Fest.
1: Country Fest.
2: This is almost a $500 value, and I'm going to give these away later on this week.
1: Going to be hopping that part of the state because you that going on. And then isn't the TR library open right before that?
2: Yeah, Country Fest is Saturday, July, or no, it's actually, I'm sorry, it starts Wednesday, July 8th.
1: Yeah.
2: And goes through Saturday, July 11th. And again, this will be 2 4-day GA concert tickets, general admission concert tickets, and you got the parking pass for 4 days.
1: Great lineup this year.
2: Yeah, this is Saturday. Darius Rucker, Hootie, Braxton Keith, Blackhawk, David Nail.
1: Yeah.
2: Friday night, July 10th, it's Nate Smith. I like him too, and Parlamay. Also, Josh Ross. I don't know who that is, and Susie Boggess. Thursday, it's Billy Carrington, Low Cash, the band Feel. Yeah, the band Feel is fantastic.
1: I'll have to check them out.
2: I've been watching their reels on Instagram, Facebook, TikTok.
1: Okay.
2: They are good. Also, the Bellamy Brothers. And then everything kicks off Wednesday, July 8th. Terry Clark, Preston Cooper, and Rogue Royal.
1: Must be.
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1: Yes.
2: North Dakota. 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
1: I don't know why you wouldn't want to buy tickets at a discounted price. Why not?
2: We also have VIP single day. We're limited on those, but you can get a good deal on them. I got it up right now. So if you don't win the tickets, this $478 package that I'm going to give... you can get it for $200 on our big deals.
1: Boom.
2: Get you some of that. Mm-hmm. All right. All right. Caught up on that. And then we have, who's all coming in at 4 o'clock?
1: Mark
2: Simonette.
1: Not Mark.
2: Tom Krabanoff.
1: Yes.
2: Sorry.
1: Yeah.
2: POW's coming home. This is a crazy story.
1: Yes.
2: Really crazy story.
1: Yeah. After 80-plus years with DPAA identification, family members' DNA, and he has a family relative, I believe, that will join us by phone to talk more about that.
2: So. Exactly. All right, Horace, North Dakota, I love you. I love you down there, but holy smokes, man, you guys are the Wild West when it comes to fireworks.
1: Here comes the boom.
2: Yeah, we're laying down the boom for 10 days. So there's a Facebook page called City of Horace or Friends of Horace? I don't know what it is. And somebody posted on there, we have a petition going around to have the fireworks ordinance change from 10 days to 3 days, July 3rd through the 5th. My husband will be at the council meeting tonight, so people will be able to sign at the Horace Meeting House from 5:15 to 5:45, and then 6:30 to 7:30 p.m. And he will also be at the party at the park on Tuesday. We appreciate the support. I love what you put on here. The comments are off because if you don't support it, then don't sign. That simple.
1: Yeah,
2: I love this woman, man. Fantastic. Just tell it like it is. So here's the ordinance down in Horace. Here's the petition. We, the undersigned residents and community members of the City of Horace, respectfully petition the Horace City Council to amend Ordinance 6-0302 to reduce the permitted fireworks use period during the 4th of July holiday to a concise, reasonable 3-day window. Background. The current ordinance. So currently in Horace, from June 27th until July 3rd, between the hours of 10 a.m. and 11 p.m. at night, you can blow off fireworks. July 4th through July 6th, you can blow off fireworks from 10 a.m. to 1 a.m. Jeez. This results in 10 consecutive days of fireworks activity within the city limits. We believe the current 10-day allowance is excessive, disruptive, and unnecessary for celebrating Independence Day. Specifically, extended noise impacts families, pets, veterans, and shift workers far beyond what is reasonable for a holiday celebration. Neighboring communities allow far shorter windows, demonstrating that a 3-day period is more than sufficient for safe and enjoyable celebrations. A shorter time frame reduces strain on law enforcement, who must respond to complaints and monitor activity for an extended period. Residents overwhelmingly support a more balanced approach along celebration while preserving peace and safety. Here's what they want. Respectfully request the City Council amend the ordinance to allow fireworks use during the following 3-day period. July 3rd, 10 a.m. to 11 p.m. July 4th, 10 a.m. to 1 a.m. And July 5th, 10 a.m. to 11 p.m. I don't see anything wrong with that.
1: Yeah,
2: if you're a resident of Horace, how do you feel about this 10-day firework? Because to me, look, I love fireworks. So I don't buy them, but I love watching them and hearing them. We allow them in West Fargo. You can shoot them off 4th of July. I can't remember what the hours are. I know it's till midnight. I can't remember what time of the morning you can start.
3: Yeah, it says July 4th between 8 a.m. and 11:59 p.m. on that day.
2: And on New Year's Eve.
3: Yes.
2: Which you hear very few going off on New Year's Eve, but you do hear them. That's what we do on West Fargo. Fargo, you can't fire them off.
3: Right.
2: Moore Edge, you can't fire them off. People do anyway.
3: Mm-hmm.
2: I don't know if Fargo will ever change that.
3: Yeah, I mean, you still hear them go off.
2: Oh, of course. Yes. Fargo. Yes. And I got to say, for the most part, West Fargo residents, you may agree or disagree with me on this one. But I think for the most part, when West Fargo put that ordinance in place, and I can't remember how many years it's been now, people have been pretty darn respectful of that ordinance in West Fargo. They really have. I mean, come midnight, it pretty much shuts down. There's a couple stragglers here and there. But before we had that ordinance out there, them fireworks were going off till 2-3 o'clock in the morning. So I do believe that this ordinance has made a big difference.
3: Well, and
2: people aren't like, you know, cops are coming so quick, they run and hide the fireworks. Well, if they're still hot or burning, you throw them in the garbage, you fire. So I think it's worked out good.
3: Yeah, and you and I were talking, I mean...
2: Hang on, Grant, you'll be first.
3: North Dakota law, it's June 27th through July 5th that you can purchase. And fire off the fireworks, but that varies from community to community.
2: Yes, exactly. And in West Fargo, you can't, like, fire them off on... it's got to be on private property.
3: Right.
2: Grant is in Horace. Hey, Grant, Jay Thomas Show.
4: Hey, Jay.
2: Hey.
4: That 10-day deal wouldn't be a problem for any of us out in Horace. That's the reason we live out here.
2: Okay, so...
4: We get to kind of do what we want. We get to ride our ATVs. We get to go snowmobiling. And we want to blow off our damn fireworks when we want to blow them off.
2: For 10 days. So how long has this been in place, Grant? Grant, how long have you guys been able to do this?
4: Oh, I don't know. I didn't even know. But even if it's 10 days, you know, it's 1% of the people are going to shoot them off once in a while.
2: No.
4: It doesn't bother anybody. You know what I mean? It's not like everyone's going to go out and shoot their fireworks every night of the week.
2: Well, that's true, too. No. So
4: the one guy, his grandchildren's over, and they want to have a little fireworks. Yeah, shoot them off, but don't do it past midnight.
2: No. Are people pretty respectful of the time frame out there when it comes to the fireworks?
4: 100%.
2: Yeah, that's how it is in West
3: Fargo. Well, something had to prompt this concern to change the ordinance, I would imagine.
4: Well, it might be the people that are right in the middle of town where the houses are more densely populated.
2: Mm-hmm.
4: You know, when you get a little, you go north, we all are about half-acre lots. You get out a little further out of Horace.
2: Yeah. Yeah.
4: But maybe where it's more densely populated in town Horace, maybe.
2: Let me ask
4: maybe
2: you.
4: Let me ask you something,
2: Grant. Because I love horses. Alex and I love driving down there, going to Big Irv's, and yeah, I remember when it was just like a quick, almost like a little drive through the country to get the horse years ago from West Fargo out there. Now it's just like it's all like basically all one big town. Does it worry you how fast it's growing out there? That you're losing that freedom?
4: It is. It's terrible.
2: No.
4: And the traffic, and it's just. But you know what? We all knew it wasn't going to stay a little tiny hometown forever. We all kind of knew that. Yeah. And I think the new city council people are going to get that under control and kind of curb the growth and get the special thing taken care of. And, you know, and all the people at Horace keep crying. All they want is a cafe back in Horace. We have the headquarters now or our grocery store.
2: Do you have a grocery store down there?
4: No, that's what everyone really, really wants to have is a nice little grocery store in town, which would be wonderful.
2: I'm surprised. You know, I'm surprised that, like, Hornbacher's, Cashwise, well, they're the same company, that they haven't put in one of these express, grocery stores, these smaller ones down there. With all the people that are moving down there.
1: I heard a couple of years ago that was being planned, but when that, that confluence happened between the two, I don't know if it's going to now, because obviously they shut down the express on University.
2: Yeah.
4: But there's a large amount of traffic, the people that drive through Horace that go to Kindred, Davenport, Chaffee.
2: Yeah.
4: They're all snaking through. So if there's a grocery store, that would be their go-to place to go.
2: If they had it.
4: So it's not just Horace people, too.
2: Yeah, that's a good point. Alex and I actually were down there a couple weeks ago. We went and looked at those new retirement homes in Sunset Valley or Sunset Village.
1: Heritage Homes?
2: Oh, my God. We're trying to figure out, okay, how do we make this move down here? Because it was nice,
1: man.
2: You
1: can see Jay out there on the pickleball courts.
2: No, you'll see me at the pool, though.
4: They've done some nice work out there again.
2: Oh, yeah, the Leslie family's amazing. So I've always said what Horace needs, and I don't know if you guys have one coming, if it's going to happen, but the one thing you don't have that you need out there, maybe it's just me because I'm a do-it-yourself or home improvement guy, but it would drive me nuts that I'd have to drive into town to go get, whatever to fix the house. That you guys don't have a hardware store out there like an Ace.
4: No, we need a Menards down on 52nd Avenue.
2: Oh, yeah.
4: Yeah, you're right. We have to drive to Fleet Farm, and then half the time Fleet Farm don't have it, and we end up driving all the way up to Lowe's or Menards or Home Depot.
2: Yeah, exactly.
4: So, or an Ace Hardware, a nice little hardware store like an Ace Hardware, which would be wonderful.
2: That would drive me nuts, especially me, because I'll do a project. I'm lucky. I'm fortunate because I'm not that far from West Fargo Menards, because I'll go, and as soon as I get home, it's like, damn it, I got to go back. I forgot to get this or get that. So I'm always making multiple trips.
1: Don't you make a list?
2: You sound like my wife. Why don't you make a list?
4: So my wife, I have the tone in my voice. Oh, honey, she goes, well, what do you need from Menards? Because she's always on the run for me because I'm always needing something, working on something.
2: Yeah, that's how I am, man. All right, Grant, we'll see what happens with your ordinance down there. So you're saying, most people are fine with the 10 days.
4: Yeah, I'm 100% with that.
2: Awesome. Thanks, Grant. Appreciate it. 701-293-9000.
1: And meeting is tonight, right? No,
2: I think I misunderstood this. There's a council meeting tonight, and they're going to be there with their petition.
1: Oh, right, right.
2: So I don't know if this will get addressed tonight or not. And I don't even know if you could I don't know if this would be too fast to change that ordinance, how quick they could change it. Hang on, callers. Email says, Jay, I have no dog in this fight since I live in the wonderful city of West Fargo. But if 10 days is considered too long to celebrate our nation's freedom with fireworks, then maybe we should also rethink Pride Month, which is celebrated for an entire month. Good point. Just some food for thought, Jay. Good point. Another email, Jay, I forgot to mention another place we stop at that is absolutely beautiful, Harper's Ferry, West Virginia. It's like you're walking through 1800s America.
1: Yeah.
2: Mike, you're up, Jay Thomas Show.
5: Yes, and Bethel and Horace, it's too bad they don't have something like they have over here in Holly. It's a combination grocery store, hardware, Hanks.
2: Oh.
5: They're all in the same building.
2: Oh, man.
5: And it's really great. I mean, the people there in Holly, they do a gangbuster business over there. So that way you can go grocery shopping. If you need something else, you just go next door to it. That's
2: yeah.
5: Right there. It's all in one
2: place. That's fantastic. Yeah, living down in Horace, and like I said, I love Horace. Alex and I are looking at a home down there. But it's, you know, God, man, you got to drive all the way into Fargo or West Fargo to get your hardware.
5: I know, that's ridiculous.
2: It is, and no grocery store. I mean, if you go to West Fargo, that Hornbacher's is on Cheyenne, but still, that's a haul. And caller Grant made a great point. Look at all the people that are driving through Horace to go to their small town.
3: And a lot of those
2: store in Horace.
3: Yeah, and a lot of those communities that the caller mentioned do not presently have grocery stores.
2: Exactly.
3: Either,
2: so. Yeah, exactly. I think it'd be gangbusters down there.
5: That's too bad, you know?
2: It is.
5: It really is.
2: All right.
5: Have a good one, you guys.
2: Thanks, brother. Appreciate it. 701-293-9000 is 10 days too excessive for firework usage.
3: Plaster and pastries. Fantastic.
2: That's what you'd call your store? It's lovely.
3: Yeah, everything you need from P to P.
2: I have no words for you. You got me all choked up.
3: I guess, yeah.
2: Jay, a Minnesota resident, so this doesn't affect me, but I have a neighbor that is a veteran, and he has big problems with fireworks. A lot of people enjoy it, but a lot of people don't. Just saying, yeah, we hear that every year. Every year. Our problem is our dogs they'll start barking and won't stop. But our neighbor last year, I don't know how much money you people spend on fireworks, and I know the fireworks places love it. It was unbelievable in our region of West Fargo how many fireworks were going off. And we're not talking small fireworks. We're talking massive. It's like
3: the Macy's barge in the Hudson?
2: I'm telling you. I just grabbed a cooler, threw some beer in the cooler, went to the end of my block, which is just one house down, and sat there on the corner drinking beer, watching fireworks, and neighbors are coming up. Police are stopping by to say hi, watch them. It was crazy. But come midnight, it's almost all gone.
3: Which is good.
2: It's being very respected out there.
3: Exactly.
2: All right, callers, hang on. We'll grab you next. Jay Thomas Show.

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9: 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Kochia and Waterhemp continue to be some of the most problematic weeds for North Dakota farmers. 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
1: Yeah.
0: It is road trip season.
1: Yes, all the summer snacks. And I believe they've got the menu on their website, too. I mean, the home-cooked meals they have.
0: Over the top.
1: Yeah. 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Everything from Sloppy Joe's to, you know, mashed potatoes and gravy.
0: Every time I hear the word Sloppy Joe, I think of Adam Sandler's Lunch Lady song.
1: I made them extra sloppy for you.
0: No, it's song Lunch Lady.
1: Oh, yes, Lunch
0: Lady or something.
1: Yeah.
0: Like that. Download the, or how about his song, Pauly Chronopoulos? That one he can't play on the radio. 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
1: Yeah, that particular scene is Billy Madison. Mm. His little movie. The Sloppy Joe's.
0: That's right. All right, let's see. Let's get some emails. Let's move on to some local stuff, or regional, I should say. Jay, here's the definition of what is it?
1: Stochastic terrorism.
0: Stochastic terrorism is the use of mass media to publicly demonize a person or group, provoking random individuals to commit ideologically motivated violence. The attacks are statistically predictable, but the specific perpetrators, timing, and targets are unpredictable, granting the instigator plausible deniability. This is the first I'm hearing of this.
1: Yeah, it's terrifying. Very terrifying.
0: Sounds like it. Another email, Jay. I don't recall hearing about any of these attacks for Joe or Obama. Am I forgetting about that? ? Seems those leftists are just fueling the fires to get rid of the right. Scary times we are in. Oh, without a doubt, there had to be attempts on Joe and former President Joe Biden and former President Obama. You just didn't hear about it. Media didn't report it.
1: That's why we have the Secret Service.
0: They didn't want it out there.
1: Yeah.
0: But it's just, you know, a whole different deal with Trump's in office.
1: Yeah, every president throughout history, pretty much, I believe, has had the threats on their life. Unfortunately, some of them have been able to follow through on those.
0: Exactly. This wasn't an attempt on a president's life. Hang on, callers. I'm coming in a second. Bruce will be first in Fargo. But I still get a chuckle because just the way he handled it, when the dude threw the shoe at President Bush.
1: Yeah, he ducked.
0: And he just moved over quickly, had a smirk on his face.
1: Yeah.
0: That was hilarious. Just the
1: pretty
0: way
1: good
0: he,
1: reflexes.
0: The way
1: there,
0: he handled it. Just it was the look on his face. He was like, whoa, dude, really?
1: Uh-huh.
0: Kind of smirking. To this day, that has got to be one of the funniest things. Bruce, you're up, Jay Thomas Show.
2: Yeah, hey, Jay. Hey. So, you know, this is kind of different in a way, but I think about Timothy McVeigh and the Oklahoma City bombing.
0: Mm-hmm.
2: You know, that happened back in 95. That was before the internet. But there was still the left-wing media. And, you know, his reasons were, I guess, kind of different. It was more retaliatory against the federal government because of what happened in Waco. And it was Bill Clinton and Janet Reno running the show back then. So, I don't know if you would call that stoic terrorism or not, but, you know, he pulled it off. He did it.
0: Yeah.
2: So I don't know if I put that on, again,
0: we didn't have the interweb back then. He didn't have the social. I'm telling you, Bruce, I've said this many times that there's good, but I think social media has just been the scourge of society. And I don't mean just America. I mean around the world. I think it's just ruining things.
1: Well, and not only that, but I mean, you know, I've only had 30-ish some years in radio, but I mean, the stuff you get now, like the comments from fake accounts online, I mean, it just allows people to say vile things they would never say to you.
0: Because there's no repercussions. They know that they're not going to get punched in the mouth.
1: Yeah.
0: Yeah, Tim, exactly. The Oklahoma bomb, man, I remember I was Remember that came across back then? It was the teletype or the wire when that came down. Yeah. That happened. Holy
1: just
0: smokes!
1: Horrific,
0: man. Unbelievable, yeah. Unreal. Thanks,
2: well,
0: Bruce.
2: Well, thanks, Jay.
0: Thanks, brother. Appreciate the phone call. 701-293-9000.
1: I know
0: that. Yeah, that was. Yeah, that's. She's right. That was in retaliation to what happened in Waco.
1: Yeah, that and the.
0: That was something else too. Waco. Yeah. Holy smokes, man.
1: Yeah. And the Randy, I'm forgetting the guy in Idaho, same thing. I mean, it was basically a blanket response to all of that. And, you know, they were both he and his accomplice, among other things, white supremacists, yeah. All kinds of different stuff.
0: It's amazing what people remember, like Matt there. I'm not saying forgot, but. The events start to stay on people's radar, like Waco, or not Waco, like the Oklahoma City bombing. That was that hasn't been on my radar in years.
1: I've never been, but I hear there is a beautiful memorial to those who were lost that day. And unfortunately, you know, I have a classmate, I believe, who was a very young nurse, and mm-hmm. periodically. She had posted a picture of her among the rubble.
0: Oh, really?
1: Was there?
0: Man, remember the scenes of that? That whole front of that building gone.
1: Yeah, and she talks about the things she still suffers from seeing.
0: Oh, I bet.
1: Victims and children. Oh, and you know, people that were blown up.
0: Is there? And this is for you, listeners, too. Before we move on to other topics, man, is there anything in history? An event. There's so many, like I said, you know, Matt just brought up Oklahoma City bombing.
1: Yeah.
0: Which I completely, you know, now it hasn't been in my head in I don't know how many years. But is there something that has happened in history during your lifetime now, people? During your lifetime. I'm not talking, you know, World War II. Well, there's somebody out there, people still out there that remember World War II. But something that you will it'll never go off your radar, an event in history. And for me, it's 9/11. That will never go off my radar. I'll be, you know, I don't know if I'll live to be 100, but at that age, I would never forget that. It's because, you know, we lived through it. We lived through Oklahoma, too. I mean, I get that, but it's 9/11 is the one for me. 9/11. Is one I'll never forget.
1: Well, and I think part of the reason, and it's no, you know, contest, part of the reason that people do remember Oklahoma City, mm-hmm. but in the context, because that was the worst terrorist attack on our soil prior to 9/11.
0: No.
1: So, yeah. But for me, I would share those sentiments. I mean, 9/11 was... horrific.
0: Can you believe it's been so long now that there's a generation out there that wasn't even around when that happened?
1: I know, yeah. People that weren't born. And, mm-hmm. and I kind of thought about it a little bit a couple of days ago. It was brought up on our show, the fact that they're beginning building some of the other buildings. Now, we know about One World Trade Center or whatever it's called now. Yep. But some of the other buildings in that same complex, they are now just... rebuilding.
0: No. 701-293-9000. Hang on, callers. Couple emails here regarding John Snyder being in North Dakota. Well, Fargo today, and then in North Dakota, part of his 50-state trip. I asked him things he should go see. This listener says Ronald Reagan Minuteman missile silo at
1: Oscar Zero. Yeah, I've been there. It's fantastic.
0: You can go in that thing.
1: Yes, you can. Yeah.
0: What's in there? Anything of interest still?
1: Absolutely.
0: Really?
1: Tour of the facility, and basically they kind of have one side is a welcome center. Mm-hmm. Certain months of the year, they have tours. They have things you can buy. I have some coasters from the missile wings with their crests on them. And then as the tour begins, they walk you through. It would be basically like the airmen had just left.
0: Oh, wow.
1: There's a cafeteria in there. There's bathrooms,
0: and
1: showers.
0: Sitting there.
1: Yep, bunks, the security office where they would have had to bring people in from the airbase to switch shifts. And then you can go down in an elevator to the actual bunker where the missiles were launched. And
0: John Snyder and Dee Dee can go check that out. Another email. Jay, my friend Michelle told me for about a 10-year run that the high school graduating class for that year would spray paint the underbusiness of the world's largest buffalo out there in Jamestown. Now, Ronnie, that's a... Any truth to that, Ronnie?
1: I'm sorry, I was answering a call what is, about the buffalo?
0: Yeah. My friend Michelle told me for about a 10-year run, the high school graduating class for that year would spray paint the underbusiness, the balls, of the world's largest buffalo there in Jamestown.
1: There could be some truth to some of that stuff. There's okay. been vandalism over the years. Some people have, how do I say this classily, broken off the genitalia. Some people have broken off parts of the nose.
0: Nice.
1: There's
0: Real
1: been
0: nice.
1: Repairs that have had to be done over the last few years.
0: Moral, you're up. Jay Thomas Show.
3: Hey, Jay.
0: Hey, what's up?
3: I remember when the Iranians took over the embassy and took all those captives, all those hostages, and
0: all the 79. Was that 79? Yeah, I was. Yeah. I was pretty young, but I do remember that.
3: Well, I'd been out of the army for a couple of years, and at that point, I was seriously thinking that I was gonna. Re-enlist because of it. I thought it was going to be a bigger response or a bigger deal. I thought it was going to be more like what Trump did, you know, just kick the crap out of them.
0: Yeah.
3: And nothing really. You know, he wrote a few letters.
0: Yeah, because wasn't it basically, I was under Carter from my history. It was Reagan. Reagan was the one that got him out of there, right?
3: Well, his inauguration was right about the time they let him loose, and there's lots of stories as to why, you know, how it all happened as far as the release. But, you know, at that time, that impacted me and made me wonder about what was going to come next.
0: Yeah. But, well, that was, you know, same thing with 9/11. I mean, look how many... people, you know, enlisted in the military.
1: Many. A lot.
0: And I don't ever remember, you know, more of the country being, you know, that united after that happened as we won't do this to our country. I don't think we'll ever see that again, that unity.
1: Yeah, I was going to say the stark contrast there is no one, both in New York City and around the country, bitched about anyone. Nope. Flying an American flag, and now people are pissed off if you do that in New York City.
0: Yeah,
1: where
0: it's unbelievable,
1: happened.
0: Unreal.
3: Yeah, well, it's kind of the Pearl Harbor syndrome. You know, I mean, when you get attacked, you want to slap back. You know.
0: Yeah, well, and if we ever, God forbid, get attacked like that again, I just don't think that the country would respond like it did for 9/11. I think the politics has made it so far gone that all it would be is a blame game instead of coming together and saying you're not doing this to us. It would be all the internet hype, TV. Right? We just wouldn't see the same thing, and that's a shame.
1: Well,
0: thanks, Moral. Appreciate it.
1: I gotta believe in a fervent hope that there may be places on the coasts or strongholds that may feel that way, but there would be a lot of people from this part of the country that would step up and sign the dotted line
0: Rocks
1: to defend
0: and cows country.
1: Yeah, exactly.
0: Wow. Jay, for me, 9/11, Ruby Ridge, and the fiasco with Elon Gonzalez from Cuba and Janet Reno. My God, that's still on your radar?
1: Yeah, Ruby Ridge was the one I was referring to. Yeah. Yes.
0: I'm talking about Elon Gonzalez.
1: Elon Gonzalez.
0: Now I remember that, little Cuban boy.
1: Yeah, it's amazing.
0: That was so far gone off my radar.
1: Wow. Nobody said a word about ice back then.
0: No. Let's see, Jay, an event that I'll never forget is when Fargo elected Josh Boucher. The city has fallen. The city hasn't fallen.
1: Yeah.
0: Wait and see what happens.
1: Exactly.
0: You got to see what happens. And hey, people didn't come out and vote, man. He had 21%.
1: Yeah. It's pathetic.
0: It's exactly,
1: absolutely pathetic.
0: Exactly. But we'll see what happens. Mm-hmm. Let's see. Jay, I called McGraw Millhaven's radio show last week. He accepts voicemail, and I left him a message about your talk show and mentioned your participation in the garage party, not Republican or Democrat, and he said he loved the idea. Here's weeknights from 9 to 11 on WDAY. We'll appreciate that. The garage party, baby.
1: Okay. All right.
0: Let's see. Emails regarding horse fireworks and trying to change the ordinance out there from 10 days to 3. A couple is doing that right now. It says, Jay, Horace should tighten its fireworks ordinance before it becomes Fargo with bigger lots. Horace is growing because people want peace, space, and basic livable commutes. They do not want 10 days of neighborhoods sounding like a war zone while pets, kids, veterans, and families deal with the fallout. That's already Fargo on a daily basis with no signs of that changing anytime soon. Celebrate the 4th, but limit fireworks to that day with a reasonable hours and actual enforcement. Horace can be accommodating to residents without risking looking more like Fargo. Great show. Take care. Good comments there. For me, still, the college says, hey, look, it's peace. People aren't blowing them off for 10 days. I get that, but, I would have no problem. I don't have a dog in that fight. I'd have no problem with 3 days. I mean, we get it done in West Fargo 2 days, done and over with.
1: Yeah, and I mean, if you, now again, you know, we just got done lamenting about social media, but if you believe the comments, it's about 50-50 on the threads that I've seen. Oh. Some people are like, you're taking away my rights.
0: And here's the thing, how many of them people even actually live in Morris? You got to look at that too. Yeah. Like, okay, look at the account. You don't even live there.
1: Yep.
0: Jay, events I'll never forget, major events that will always stay fresh in my mind for my lifetime. And I was born in 79. The Challenger shuttle explosion, watched it live as a young child. I saw it live with my mom, actually. The 1989 Loma Prieta earthquake that occurred during the World Series. Oh, the earthquake. That was out in California.
1: It was.
0: I was on the air when that one happened.
1: Yeah.
0: That one's off. The OJ case. Not the OJ case, the OJ chase.
1: Who can forget the white Ford Bronco?
0: We're all glued to the television, millions of us watching this unfold, the low-speed chase. And Jay, 9-11. Another email says, Jay, hold on, callers. Sounds like Horace is a shoe-in to get 500-plus votes. They've contacted the election officials in California. They've advised them on how to get 506 votes and make it look legal. If anyone protests it, they've given them advice on how to jail them, too. Wow. See, Spencer Pratt went off on an absolute tirade.
1: Well, and here's the thing. I've seen some stuff both after the election and now. Like, he's like, hey, that's fine. You voted for these two. Let them run off against each other. But if you think I'm dropping this deal her burning the city to the ground, I'm not done.
0: No, I heard on the news today, and I didn't dig any farther into it, that is a lawsuit or something, Palisades, that actually Bass's brother is suing her as well?
1: 100%.
0: Is that true?
1: Yeah. Well, I got to look, but I've seen it the same thing reported. Yeah. Okay.
0: Darcy, Jay Thomas Show.
4: Yeah, the first thing that I remember getting really worried about. I was a second grader, and I was at my grandma's house. She had a shortwave radio, and she was listening to broadcasts out of Havana, Cuba.
0: Oh boy!
4: In 1962, about the United States invading Cuba, and you know that thing just scared the living crap out of me, because of the way. Way the announcers from Havana were talking. You know, they were saying, we're broadcasting in English because the Americans are going to overrun our country. And it was just so, it was like, what is going on, you know, and stuff. It's pretty interesting.
0: Shortwave radio. How cool were them things? Yeah. Are those things even in use anymore?
1: As far as I know, a version of them still exists today. Yeah.
0: So for me, of all the events, the only one where I was actually scared, I'm like, is this it? Are we being invaded? Is it over? Or not, is it over, but are we being invaded on American soil? And that was 9/11, because I remember seeing it happen live the second plane hit, and then driving, rushing into the radio stations at the time, the wife and I had a talk show, rushing into the station, and I'm listening to all these reports as I'm driving to the station. And of course, the reports were not correct, because information was rushing in so fast, it wasn't really checked, that the White House had been attacked and hit, and I can't remember what else, and I'm literally scared going, is this it? Are we having war on American soil? That scared the living daylights out of me. Darcy, appreciate it. 327.
1: Yeah, and we were told, if memory serves, that the Flight 93, the one that crashed in Shanksville, was headed for the Capitol.
0: Yes. Yeah, but there's reports that, one was, the White House has been hit by a plane. I'm like, holy cow, man. 701-293-9000, Jay Thomas Show.
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9: It's the first day of the Red River Valley Fair in West Fargo. The Cass County Sheriff's Office is focused on safety. The National Weather Service will be there keeping an eye on the weather. 25 deputies will patrol the fairgrounds each day. Visitors will go through security when entering the fair or the grandstand, and there are limits on what can be brought in. You're encouraged to check out the Red River Valley Fair's website before heading out. Fargo Mayor Josh Boshay and new City Commissioners Nikki Gullickson and Chad Peterson will be sworn in before the City Commission meeting on Monday. Commissioners will vote on Boshay's recommendation to have Commissioner John Strand named Deputy Mayor. Strand is the longest tenured commissioner, as he's been serving since July 2016. Former Deputy Mayor Denise Kolpak ran for mayor, coming in third place. Boshay also has recommendations on which department's commissioners should be liaisons for, which the commission will vote on. The U.S. Department of Energy selects University of North Dakota for a portion of $75 million to advance recovery of rare earth minerals from coal and coal-based feedstocks. In May, Kramer brought Undersecretary of War for Acquisition and Sustainment Michael Duffy to UND to discuss the proposal. The pilot project will be in Underwood and is one of 5 selected nationwide. From the Flake Family Newsroom, I'm Austin Erickson.
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0: isolated storm towards sunset, but a better chance of storms coming in later tonight. We'll drop off into the low to mid 60s with winds out of the northwest around 5 to 10. And for your 4th of July, look for partly cloudy skies, a north wind about 10 to 15, highs in the low to mid 80s, only a very slight chance of a morning storm, then sunny and hot on Sunday with highs around 90. From the WDAY Radio Skywatch Weather Center, I'm Chief Meteorologist Dean Wysocki.
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7: People with chronic lower back pain have often tried lots of different things, and most of those things just don't work, and they're searching things that do work. 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
8: 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It's just totally aggravating and debilitating. And he explained to me what was going on with my spine. So he knew exactly what to do to get this subsided. 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
7: So whether it's chronic lower back pain, sciatica, knee injuries from running, neck pain, headaches, or shoulder problems, the clinic can help.
9: There's one man on this earth who really, truly gets it.
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16: The stars of you.

0: Sometimes Ronnie and I talk to each other through our headsets off here. You people can't hear. That was a good one, wasn't it?
1: Yeah, it was. It was.
0: I think these are the only two songs this guy really had the words. Yes.
1: Sessions Records presents Ballads of the, what would this have been, the 80s?
0: Telco Records presents.
1: Yeah, exactly.
0: Yeah, please do. Stop. Just stop. 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
0: 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So yeah. Make that call first. It doesn't cost nothing to have them check it out.
1: If you're spending that kind of money on them, you want the best to take care of them. So
0: that's exactly right. Jay, my emails, my earliest recollection would be the Kennedy assassination. I was in fifth grade in two-room country school near Grafton. I couldn't imagine that, being young like that, and the president, you're young. I mean, you don't really, you don't know politics, but when you hear, you know who the president is, and when you hear that the president was assassinated, it's got to be scary. Just like I was talking about 9/11. I mean, I was an adult, and that was scary because you're like, reports come in, it's like, what is going on? This is bad. Another email regarding fireworks in Horace. Jay, as a kid, I absolutely loved fireworks, and I still do, but there could be a business opportunity for anyone with a place out in the country that is close to the Fargo area. They could book use of their property for families to let off fireworks to their heart's content. Just a thought. I mean, it just wouldn't be 4th of July without fireworks. Yeah, I mean, I'm fireworks too. Like I said yesterday, 4th of July, our neighborhood's like a war zone. It's unbelievable how many fireworks and the amount. It's not like just firecrackers or a couple aerials. I mean, these people are firing off like, holy smokes. I love it. The wife hates it. She can't stand it because the dogs just go nuts. But I love it. I'll grab the folding chair and I'll grab a cooler of beer and I walk to the end of the sidewalk.
1: Enjoy the show.
0: Because all the trees, there's no trees in the way, and I can enjoy the show. And I got a 360 view of everything.
1: Mm-hmm.
0: And then the other neighbors will come out. And again, West Fargo, I don't know how many years our ordinance has been in place now where you can fire them off on 4th of July and New Year's Eve. But people have been respectful of it. I believe cutoff is at 11:59 p.m. on 4th of July. And there's, of course, there's stragglers afterwards, but not like it used to be. Before that ordinance, people, I'm telling you, it was an absolute free-for-all. It'd go until 3, 4 o'clock in the morning. It was crazy.
1: Yeah.
0: And now it's just, it's people got their fun. They got their fireworks out, they're good to go. So I don't know if Fargo will ever go down that road or Moorhead, but they should really look at it.
1: Well, it'll be interesting. I mean, because I got to believe, seeing as how it's America's 250th, it's going to be epic for
0: yes,
1: fireworks this
0: it is.
1: Year.
0: And I'm being told that Enchanted Highway we were talking about earlier.
1: Yeah.
0: Seven sculptures are on that highway, and it's 32-mile stretch.
1: Okay.
0: And also, this is coming from a site called Responsible Fargo. They've got it as developing. They're saying that the Fargo City Commission is expected to greenlight the downtown Civic Center for the convention center site next Monday. That's what their sources are telling them. And that would not surprise me.
1: Well, it's very interesting considering...
0: I just want to know how that egress is going to work when that's all said and done.
1: And as far as I know, I mean, we were still told there were two finalists and then a new commission's got to be seated.
0: Well, there's two finalists. You have Brewhalla site and you have the Fargo Civic site. Those are the two they narrowed it down to. They wanted more studies, but I believe, if I remember correctly, that the previous commission meeting, I don't know if it was the last one or the one before, that I thought that they decided that this commission and mayor should make the decision because these are the ones that sat for 18 months during this whole process. And I agree with them on that one. You seat a whole new commission or a new commission, new mayor. They weren't sitting in on all those meetings. I mean, one way or the other, it's going to happen. But in the downtown location, they're trying to, well, they've got the Civic down there, and I believe in that, on that site, they can save a chunk of that Civic Center and work it into the new convention center. And well, they're hoping that's going to get, you know, more people downtown. I don't know. You don't have a whole lot of hotel rooms down there. We'll see.
1: No, parking.
0: That's going to be the interesting part, too.
1: I mean, if that's the case, then it's going to put, and call me a conspiracy theorist, if you will. But hang then on, that's going to put those of us that believed this whole time that there were five sites when they always had one particular one in mind.
0: I'm with you on that. You know. That one I'm with you on. And I still think the ultimate site would have been Shields Arena. No, not because it's close to West
1: Fargo.
0: Center
1: of town.
0: It's a perfect location.
1: And the inflow and the egress and the parking.
0: Exactly. Todd, you're up. Jay Thomas Show.
2: Hey, lighten it up a little bit. John Schneider. So
0: talked about him earlier. Where the hell were you?
2: Yeah. Well, I know that, but some people are working. So down near Holden, Louisiana, John Schneider bought a 60-acre Bible camp, complete with a river that went through it. Yeah. It had a great big guitar-shaped swimming pool. It had a bamboo forest. And anyhow, he opens and he converted it to a movie studio.
0: Okay.
2: So in the back lot, they have 10 RV spots. So when they're not shooting movies, they open it up to a program called Harvest Host, where you can spend the night. Hopefully you go into the gift shop, you buy a Dukes of Hazzard t-shirt or something, spend the night there for free, and then you move along.
0: Oh, that's cool.
2: 3 years ago, we were going through Louisiana. We stopped and we spent the night at his studio, and it was so cool. So you got to register. So the wife goes in to register, and there's nobody around. She's looking around this gift shop. Comes out, there's John Schneider coming in. Hey, what can he do for you? And she says, "Oh, we're going to register for your thing." Oh yeah, come on. So he was just the greatest guy, and so we got parked. And in that night, he's also got the only drive-in movie theater in Louisiana. So on weekends, they got this big 5-acre lot, and all the cars come, and they got the big inflatable drive-in movie theater. So we went and watched a double feature, a John Wayne movie and a movie that he made. And I go to get popcorn, and there he is, standing there eating popcorn at the popcorn stand. We chatted for probably 15 minutes.
0: That's fantastic. But, and he's a big Trump guy.
2: Cool.
0: Yeah, he's a big Trump dude, too.
2: It was just cool.
0: What? Well, hold on a second here, because he says, he said in the post that he put up today, hold on, let me grab that again. When him and Dee Dee posted this morning on social media that they're here in, they made it to Fargo, North Dakota. Can't wait to check it out, which leaves only two states left on our Happy Birthday America tour, Montana and Louisiana. So they must be hitting all 50 states this year.
2: 50 states and coming back home. Yeah, and then he'll probably wind up back home for a celebration at the end. But he was a guest star out of Medora a few years ago, I think, at the musical.
0: Was he? Well, he was out there because we filmed him. Yeah. We were out at that big truck rally out there in Bismarck, I don't know, 3 years ago, 4 years ago, and he was out there for that.
2: But that studio was the coolest thing because whatever he kind of needed, so you'd walk into, he had all these buildings, you could wander through it, they didn't care. And one side of the room would be a bar, and then you turn the other side was like a gym. Then you walk in the next room, and it's like a jail on one side and then like a business office on the other side. And you go on the outside of the buildings, they're painted different, one side of the building to the next. And so I was talking to him, going, I think I got you figured out. Whatever you need for a toy, you just add it into a movie.
0: Yeah.
2: And now you got yourself a weight set, or you got yourself a nice bar. Yeah.
0: Exactly. So, yeah. I mean, it was cool. Is it like big movies that they're doing at that studio, or?
2: Well, I think he opens it up to all these little independent producers because, you know, he's got a forest there. He's got forest there. He's got a river, you know, where you could film a canoe scene or swimming in the river scene. You know, he's got bamboo forest, so they could do a Southeast Asia theme deal.
1: It says it's John Schneider Studios, founded by the actor and filmmaker, 58-acre independent film and entertainment compound located at 16050 Florida Boulevard, Holden, Louisiana, often referred to as Movie Camp.
0: Oh, okay. All right.
2: Yeah. Yeah, it was pretty slick. But it did get flooded, and about 2 years ago, I think it was a year after we were there, it got flooded really bad. That little creek does get big. But he jumped a Dodge Challenger over it for one of his movies. And then when he does the big stunts, he invites everybody from town. So there's like 1,000 people watching a car jump, and then they have a big party afterwards.
0: Well, I think if he's still up here, I think, Thursday he should come out to West Fargo Cruise Night.
1: Yeah.
2: There you go.
0: Exactly.
2: You go. A great guy.
0: All right, Todd, appreciate the phone call.
1: Yeah, listen.
0: John's biggest fan right there calling it.
1: Listen to this, Jay. 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
0: Wow.
1: So filmmakers can complete projects entirely on-site.
0: Wow.
1: How about that?
0: I didn't... Okay. I just got the same message you got regarding the civic site downtown for the convention center. Thank you for the heads up on that. Well, we'll see what happens in the next meeting. Again, I still think it should have been the Shields Arena site.
1: Well, yeah,
0: Commissioner Turnberg and I went rounds on that.
1: And listen, we've got people in this building think the same way. I mean, I'm not trying. I understand the Fargo thing. I get it.
0: Yeah.
1: But this is something that's going to be
3: supposed to be for the community.
1: Yes, 100%. And you can think of it's, hey, West Fargo, the border lines at Veterans Boulevard, whatever, Fargo's Fargo, Moret. Yeah. But we're all a big surrounding community.
0: I mean, one big family.
1: Yeah, well, I mean, I know some people don't want that, but it's, you know, you got to do things to benefit all of the residents here and people coming into the town, because they won't make money unless you bring dollars into the community.
0: The thing's not going to be a moneymaker.
1: Well, and we've been told that numerous times.
0: They are. They're not moneymakers.
1: Yeah.
0: All right. Let's move on. So according to the North Dakota Highway Patrol, 40 people have been killed in traffic crashes so far in 2026. They say that is a significant jump from 27 deaths at this point last year and 25 during the same period in 2024. That is a jump. About half of those killed this year were not wearing seatbelts when one was available. Officers across the state wrote more than 3,600 tickets during May's Click It or Ticket enforcement campaign. The citations included 2,536 for seatbelt violations and 31 for child restraint violations. Police also ticketed 400 drivers for speeding, 23 for distracted driving, and arrested 7 people for DUI during the May campaign. This is and now we're into the 100 deadliest days of summer. They consider that Memorial Day to Labor Day. And it is when you see this story on multiple, you know, different news sites, the comments and people are basically putting a majority of the blame on the 80 mile an hour speed limit. And I don't think that really has anything to do with it. I would say one. I just don't. It's this seatbelt thing. I'm a seatbelt guy. But I'll tell you right now, when we were heading out to Dickinson a couple weeks ago, and then we came back through the state to film. Interstate all the way for the most part. And then this last Friday, we had to run down to Lidgerwood to film the Tabor family stuff. Mm-hmm. And then Alex and I went back down on Saturday, and we had to film again. So we went down to Wompton. Now, I'm doing 80 miles an hour, sometimes 82. Okay, I'm a little bit over sometimes. But I try to keep it right at 80 because 80 is clipping pretty good. People, I don't know if you're seeing this or not, but I cannot believe the amount of people that were just blowing by us like we were standing still. And now we're almost a year. I believe August is when the 80-mile-an-hour speed limit went into effect.
1: Yeah.
0: So we're almost a year into this thing. And if I'm not mistaken, a while back, didn't the Highway Patrol say that they were actually writing less tickets? And I had made the comment before, too, that I noticed that I didn't see a lot of people blowing by me when you were doing 80. It's like, okay, everybody's pretty much respecting this 80-mile-an-hour speed. And I noticed back then a lot of people were not doing the 80. So I'm wondering now if it's the fact that people are getting acclimated to doing 80 miles an hour, and now they're just used to that speed, so now they're blowing by that speed. So my question when we come back, I want to know, what do you think about the 80-mile-an-hour speed limit now that it's been almost a year? August will be a year. Are you noticing people respecting that, or are you out there going, people are blowing by? Maybe you're seeing something different, but now that we're almost, because everybody, there are a lot of people that want this, said the 80 is way too fast. People,
1: I'm in that camp.
0: You are. People are already doing, they were doing 80 when it was 75 miles an hour. Now we're 80 and people are saying, they're going to go 85, 90. And I was one of people said, now you're creeping up there. I don't think they will. That guy was wrong on that, man. Because like I said, I mean, it was nonstop just blowing by. And I'm not talking like barely coming by. I'm talking blowing by. 701-293-9000. What do you think about the 80-mile-an-hour speed limit now that's been on the books for almost a year? Jay Thomas Show.
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0: Partly cloudy skies through the evening hours. We can't rule out an isolated storm towards sunset, but a better chance of storms coming in later tonight. We'll drop off into the low to mid-60s with winds out of the northwest around 5 to 10. And for your 4th of July, look for partly cloudy skies, a north wind about 10 to 15, highs in the low to mid-80s, only a very slight chance of a morning storm, then sunny and hot on Sunday with highs around 90. From the Flag Skywatch Weather Center, I'm Chief Meteorologist Dean Wysocki.
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